0: Oh, we're pretty happy with them coming back, but again, obviously, with the track, we probably don't want to rip it up too much, but we'll let them decide on what the go is tomorrow.
1: Council ground staff were observing the hoof marks prior to the Crusaders captain's run under the roof this morning. That's Newstalk ZB News with Fisher Funds, investing in New Zealand for over 25 years.
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1: To Newstalk ZB Sport, New Zealand Rugby's confirmed Steve Lancaster as the organisation's chief executive. He'd been in the interim role for 6 months. Rugby editor Elliot Smith reports.
3: The 55-year-old has been on the governing body's executive team since 2020 and has led the community arm of the sport since 2016. As a former Crusaders lock, his involvement in sports administration extends back over 20 years, including high-performance roles at NZR, the Crusaders, Rugby Canada and Netball New Zealand. NZR chair David Kirk says Lancaster has demonstrated exceptional leadership and earned the board's trust.
1: Still with rugby, Crusaders coach Rob Penny saluted the special qualities of prop George Bower ahead of his 100th cap in tomorrow's Super Rugby tussle with the Blues. He'll become the 25th centurion at the franchise after his debut in 2019. Bower is widely regarded as the team's hype man and someone players turn to for a laugh or in tough times. Penny says Bower is a gem.
4: Such a genuine person, loving, caring, and has all the, you know, the values of a wholesome man that you, if he had daughters, he would certainly be wrapped if you brought him home.
1: To football now, and Paris Saint-Germain will play Arsenal in the Champions League football decider after they drew 1-1 with hosts Bayern Munich to seal a 6-5 aggregate semi-final victory. The finale's in Budapest on May 31. A New Zealand-Haiti football doubleheader has been planned next month. The Football Ferns will meet the Caribbean nation in a friendly in Spain, a trip which will also feature a match against Morocco. The All Whites will meet the same opposition in the same week in Florida as part of their World Cup build-up. And to the NBA Basketball Conference semi-finals in the East, the New York Knicks opening 137-98 demolition of the Philadelphia 76ers is being followed by a tighter second contest. The 76ers lead 33-31 after the first quarter, while in the West from 130, the San Antonio Spurs are looking to even the score after a 104-102 loss to the Minnesota Timberwolves. I'm Claire Sherwood, that's News Talk ZB News and Sport to 6 minutes past midday.
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1: High cloud about today. That scattered rain starting to set in and will stick around for much of the afternoon. Northeasterly strengthening too. As we make our way to that high of 21 degrees, the overnight expected low will be 14. Right now in the city, it's warming up. It's just gone 20 degrees. You're up to date on News Talk ZB.
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5: Genuine Airtex shirts from $78 at the menswear. Good afternoon, now Brougham Street. You're going to hit traffic there from Spencer through to Antigua. Bit of traffic there, Fendleton, Harper and Deans. Again, Rickerton Road at Clarence. Also Papanui, Heaton and Innes. And a moderate to heavy run, Aldwyn's Road at Linwood Avenue. Genuine Airtex shirts from $78 or less at the menswear Bush and Centre. Time saver traffic.
2: Everything you need to know. 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It starts now. The Hour with Andrew Dickens. Newstalk ZB.
6: Yes, well, good afternoon to you. It is 7 minutes after 12 and welcome to the program. Thank you so much for choosing us. I'm Andrew Dickens. I'm here until 4. You can text on 9292, small charge applies. So on the program today, after 1 o'clock, the unemployment statistics released yesterday aren't flash, but they're not horrific, but they are catastrophic for youth. So what's happening to the young of today in today's job market? We'll do that after 1. After 2, Airbnbs are being blamed for ruining Christchurch's earthquake recovery. How are they doing that? And what should we do? And this is actually a story for the entire nation. And after 3 o'clock today, it's Split Ends Week as the Forever Ends Tour sweeps through the country. So we'll open up the lines and we'll get your memories and thoughts on New Zealand's first supergroup. And if you've already seen them this week, you can tell us how good or bad or otherwise the show is, with gigs still to come in Auckland over the course of this weekend. Split Ends Week, Forever Ends. Right, first, some general notes to start the day. Looks like the public sale of fireworks is for the chopping board. So I listened to some of the talkback on that this morning and I was suddenly struck by how out of touch with New Zealand in 2026 we are. So we can buy fireworks for 4 days a year around the archaic commemoration of the failure of an English terrorist plot which wanted to swap a Protestant king for a Catholic one, which happened back in 1605. What a weird thing to commemorate in November, beginning of summer. But you know, there are plenty of other occasions when New Zealanders want to let off a Roman candle. The Indians love to do that at Diwali. The Chinese like to do that at New Year. I'm sure that having the ability in Matariki to let off a few fireworks in the depths of winter would go down a treat. And so I ask you, perhaps the fact that we only ever allow purchase of fireworks for 4 days a year contributed to the orgy of pyrotechnics that week that caused all the problems. Think about it. If they were on sale all year long, would we have the same sort of problems? Now, on Sean Sweeney, the former boss of the CRL, saying the train tunnel cost 50% more than it should have. Thank you, Mr. Sweeney, for your 2020 hindsight. But at least we won't be worrying about whether the stations are fit for purpose in a few decades' time, the way we got caught out with the Harbour Bridge. Yeah, you made them too big, but they'll last for a long time. But the extraordinary thing for me in this article, which is in the Herald, written by Katie Bradford, is Sean Sweeney's admission that he didn't know enough about a project like this to control it at the time when he was the head boffin. If Mr. Sweeney did not know enough about building a train tunnel, then why was he building a train tunnel? Why did we employ him in the first place? He says in the article, the Copenhagen system is much more on the scale that we should have built. So look, here we go. Instead of hiring Sean, who on all accounts is a lovely bloke, why didn't we hire a Danish guy who actually knew what he was doing in the first place? Again, I say to Sean Sweeney, thank you for your 2020 hindsight. That's okay. We trained you. And now you can go off and use that expertise to save other people money, but not us. And by the way, some people in the article, under the article, are once again blaming Labour. Can I remind you that the CRL was greenlit by John Key after getting some administrations from Len Brown? And finally, the BSA has gone to be replaced by a regime of self-regulation. The good news for this company is that we don't have to pay the levy anymore to fund it. That levy came out of a percentage of our revenue. Rough estimate is that the government puts in $1 million to the BSA, and the rest of the industry, which is basically just us and MediaWorks and Sky and TVNZ, we put in $750,000. Meta, the home of so much misinformation, never put in a brass razoo and never have done. And it always amuses me that the people who complain the most about things like the BSA never funded it, nor do they ever show that they have internal supervision. If the platform did have an internal complaints procedure, I don't think they had a committee to oversee their talent and what they said in their content. If they did have a committee, it was a committee of one, and his name was Sean. At News Talk ZB, we do have an internal committee. We've had it since day one. It was part of the law of the BSA. We had to. And that committee will continue in the age of self-regulation. So you can be assured about this company and this radio station that we care about the truth and civility. And we have a committee. If I or anybody else makes a blunder and says some rubbish stuff, they're going to come down on us. And they have already. I've had 3 complaints. None have gone to the BSA. They've been handled internally. But you know what? You cannot guarantee that from the cowboys on the internet.
2: The Hour. Politics.
6: 12 minutes after 12, and we welcome Azaria Howe once more, our senior political reporter. Hello, Azaria.
7: Hello, great to be with you.
6: So there was a guy who was appointed to the Regulatory Standards Board and then a week later suddenly announced that he was an ACT nominee for a electorate seat, Tamaki. So who is he and what's wrong with that?
7: Yeah, an ACT candidate quit the Regulatory Standards Board essentially before it even started. So we've got some newly released documents essentially showing that the ACT party leader, but also the Minister for Regulation, nominated a lawyer to be on the Regulatory Standards Board. And that was just weeks before he was named as a candidate for the ACT party. So Seymour nominated James Christmas to the board at the start of April. That's according to memos from the Ministry for Regulation that have been proactively released. list on their website. But James Christmas withdrew from the board on April the 13th after reports he was trying to be an ACT candidate. The first story of that came out the day before on the 12th in the Herald. His candidacy was formally confirmed by the ACT party on the 20th. So he's running in the Tamaki seat for ACT that's currently held by Brooke Van Velden, who is leaving politics. It is significant as Tamaki is the only other seat that ACT hold right now, other than their long-held Epsom seat, which they have had for quite some time, in the name of, you know it, David Seymour. But Seymour says it was appropriate for James Christmas to withdraw given his political candidacy. I think the thing that was quite interesting to me was just the time frame of it, the fact that it was weeks from being nominated to saying, actually, I'm going to run for the ACT party. But the Minister for Regulation and ACT leader, though, also says, fortunately, we have a strong board in place to do the important job of assessing red tape and regulation, helping ensure Kiwis are not forced to comply with bad rules. In terms of the board itself, six candidates were nominated after Christmas withdrew. They were approved and signed off. The board formally comes into force on the 1st of July. It looks at different laws and bills and essentially whether they fit the principles of good regulation. Seymour also says it ensures that the public know who is putting these costs on them as well as how and why so they can make their own decisions about it.
6: Okay, now Mr. Seymour, I hate to say, was being poacher and gamekeeper, was he not? Because the Regulatory Standards Board, he is the minister and this is his baby. And then he appoints the fella. And then, of course, a week later, suddenly he becomes a candidate for ACT. The minister must have known that, or his board should have known that before it even happened. And so, yeah, it seems a little strange, doesn't it now?
7: Yeah, definitely. Yeah, definitely an interesting one. I mean, it also did come relatively soon after Brooke Van Velden was quitting politics. That, I think, was quite a surprise to people as well. A lot of people weren't really expecting that. So maybe that sort of prompted a change of plan for things. I mean, we weren't expecting Brooke Van Velden to leave politics, she did, and then maybe it sort of changed up the entire process in terms of what was going on. That's just my theory in terms of what may have happened here.
6: Well, I feel it kind of lifts the veil on the pretense of transparency there, so that's a double transparency thing coming up. Now, it's been a year since the government changed the pay equity. And now there's been a complaint to the United Nations about that.
7: Yeah, unionists are making a plea for the UN, the United Nations, to make a judgment about the government's pay equity overhaul. You'll remember the one that caused quite a bit of controversy at the time. You'll also remember the talk that it saved the budget. So it was quite a talker. The New Zealand Council of Trade Unions and the Pay Equity Coalition, as well as the Human Rights Commission, which is a crown entity, are involved in this sort of campaign. Dame Judy McGregor, leading Pay Equity Coalition Aotearoa. And she said a year on, workers are no closer to justice. She also says the law change created a system that she claims is harder to access and work with. The Council of Trade Union Secretary, Melissa Ansell Bridges, says this comes after protests and marches about this issue.
8: We have tried every other avenue and are now elevating this to the United Nations in the hope that we can get some movement on this issue from the government.
7: But on this, Minister for Workplace Relations and Safety, Brooke Van Velden, who was behind the pay equity changes about a year ago, has issued a statement to us defending that policy. She says New Zealand continues to have a robust, workable pay equity system. I believe we've made the law simpler and protections for pay equity remain. Also saying claims are already progressing under that new system. On the HRC and it being involved, I was quite interested in this. The minister says it's independent. Essentially, it's up for the commissioners to decide what they believe they should submit to the United Nations. Brooke Van Velden also says the focus is on ensuring pay equity is delivered through a clear process. Now, it is hard to say where this UN complaint will go at this stage. I mean, there have been matters in the past that have been referred to the United Nations and seemingly haven't really made much of an impact. But I will also say, I think it would be difficult to get the government to change its mind on this, seeing as it's been a year, and really the criticism peaked, honestly, right after this was announced. There were marches and quite a lot of backlash from the unions. So we will see how this goes in terms of what is actually said, but it seems like, I suppose, a good try.
6: Yes, of course. And we already know what the UN will say, and we already know what the government will say back to them. So there we go. So this new citizenship test that is coming in, who's criticising it now?
7: Yeah, so the Greens criticising the government's latest immigration move. They're saying it's a culture war. So a citizenship test is being imposed from late next year, 2027, which is hard to believe that that is next year, but that is a whole nother topic. And to pass, someone has to get 15 out of 20 multiple choice questions correct about New Zealand's laws and political system. The Green MP Ricardo Menendez-March says it's a stunt. He's coming out quite strongly in opposition to this proposal.
9: This is the latest attempt from the government to simply distract everyday New Zealanders with another imported culture war when we've got people who are literally struggling to make ends meet.
7: So some quite strong language there, saying it's a culture war. He's also said this is not the best way to get people engaged or to be able to learn more about the country that they live in, and talked about the importance of civics education. Meanwhile, Labour leader Chris Hipkins gave his verdict on this. He says it's odd that the Treaty of Waitangi doesn't appear to be on that list of questions.
10: But excluding a big part of our own history from that seems to undermine what they're trying to do.
7: So that is quite an interesting argument there. The Prime Minister, Chris Luxon, also gave his take on it this morning.
11: Yeah, look, I mean, I could take it or leave it probably, but the answer for me is actually it's very, very similar to what the UK and the Australians have been doing for years. Mm. And it's probably not a bad thing that actually New Zealand, you know, new New Zealanders are positively ascribing, you know, some pretty basic stuff about women's rights, you know, freedom of speech. You know, there'll be, you know, I mentioned four categories. There's a bunch of questions they'll be developing about it. But it's not that. It's exactly what Australia and the UK have been doing for some time. So
7: would be keen to see what the questions actually are on this one. I'd also, for some content, would be quite keen to do the test myself, see if I can get 20 out of 20, 100%.
6: Yeah.
7: And also, I'd be keen to get to see if MPs could do it, to see if it is actually tricky or if it is things you should know.
6: Azaria, Heather last night said, "I want to do the test." We all want to do the test. And she asked the people for the test, and they said, "We can't give you the test because then you'll start telling people what the questions are and then you give away the answer." And the obvious assumption from that is that I've only got one test. So the first person who goes in to sit it will take a photograph of all the questions and then sell it off on the internet. But they should have a plethora of tests that are available, and they should actually let us have a crack at it just to see what it's like.
7: Yeah, that is an interesting one. I will say when I did my learner's driver's test, which was actually quite some time ago, I memorized all of the pictures on the app and they were the exact same as on the test. Yeah, so yeah. I will say there are sort of hacks to get around that and you know, you just memorize them. So I see the argument, but if they ever do release those questions, you and I, we will we'll do it. 20 questions. We'll see. Can we do the test?
6: And then we'll put all the questions up on newstalkzb.co.nz. Here's your hack code right there. Azaria Howline, thank you so much. Newstalkzb, we're right around the country in a few moments' time. Okay, Ricard was our reporter.
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6: Around the country we go with Kate Rickard. Hello, Kate.
7: Hi, Andrew.
6: So, the South Island have gas.
7: Yes, absolutely. An expansion to Bok Gas's Christchurch site will secure industrial and medical gas supply long term. The new infrastructure will eliminate up to 1,000 journeys across the Cook Strait annually, reducing emissions and creating jobs in the process. Part of the upgrade means it'll house essential medical oxygen supply for South Island patients. Now, the facility will have capacity to produce up to 30 tonnes of liquid oxygen and liquid nitrogen combined per day. It complements Bok's air separation unit facility in Glenbrook on the North Island that's currently producing most of the country's medical oxygen. It's Bok's most significant investment in New Zealand in over a decade. South Island Minister James Meagher says it's another step in strengthening the ever-growing South Island.
20: This $25 million investment for BOC is a real vote of confidence in the region. It's a vote of confidence in the South Island. It gives us extra resiliency and reliability in terms of supply.
7: He says it also creates jobs and supports future growth in advanced industries.
6: I love these sorts of stories. You always go, where do they get all the oxygen from? And I had no idea. Glenbrook, of all places, who knew?
7: Yep.
6: Now, to Wellington we go, where the City Council, from the Dur file, is trying to be more pro-business.
7: Yes, it sure is. Wellington's mayor is establishing three business advisory groups after scrapping Tory Whanau's one. The City Council's seeking expressions of interest from experienced leaders, hoping the groups can work to grow jobs and develop a growth action plan. Andrew Little says the three groups will focus on property and infrastructure, tech, science and innovation, and arts and hospitality. In November, Little shut down the Merrill Business Advisory Group established by Whanau, saying the general feedback was that it didn't work well or make much difference. Certain high-profile figures also quit because they didn't feel listened to. Little told News Talk ZB it's really important to speak directly to those driving the city's economy. He says previous efforts have been too broad and not focused enough on specific industries and endeavours.
6: Very good. Wish them luck. And finally, and I've already talked about this, Sean Sweeney, who ran the Auckland City Rail Link, then left, then went to Dublin and then left that project and is now going to Australia, but that's another story, has admitted that the whole $5.5 billion project could have been done for half the price.
7: Yes, so the project was initially costed at $3.4 billion. This has since skyrocketed due to the COVID-19 pandemic, scope changes and inflation. After 2 years in Ireland, Sean Sweeney's told the Herald the project was overspecified and too expensive. He says the government had asked the CRL company, Auckland Transport and KiwiRail to find areas to reduce costs.
21: They came back and said they couldn't find anywhere to save money, and I didn't have the expertise or the background to challenge them. If that was me now, I would have reacted quite differently.
7: Now, Sweeney says the country has a tendency to gold plate infrastructure projects. He used Christchurch's new stadium as another example, as Dunedin's cost a quarter of it.
21: Everyone in Christchurch is incredibly proud of the new stadium. Did they need all of that for four times the cost?
7: He says we're not an infinitely wealthy country and should be cutting costs where we can.
6: Oh, Kate. That was a remarkable interview that he gave to Katie Bedford. More on this in just a moment's time. Thank you so much. Kate Rickard with our regional wrap. It is now 12:28.
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6: Yeah, did you hear Mr. Sweeney just then? If I had the expertise then that I have now, I would have figured it out. I've got a text through here. It's from Craig, who says, "Afternoon, Andrew. Good to hear that someone else had the exact same response to the CRL article in today's Herald. Mr. Sweeney openly revealing he didn't actually have the right experience to successfully lead one of New Zealand's biggest ever infrastructure projects. That was quite astounding." And then he dropped the mighty piece of wisdom. That is, project costs are locked in at the design and planning stage. Really? Who knew? Asked Craig sarcastically. Anyway, he's off to Australia because his key skill is apparently saving money on big multi-billion dollar infrastructure projects, which he learned from us, but he didn't learn before he actually came to do us. Really? Good Lord. It is actually astounding. Astounding. He could have stopped it. He could have prevented it. Thank you so much. Maybe he's just salving his conscience. Maybe he's just saying, oh, you know, I really stuffed that up a little bit. Well, thank you, mate. Thank you very much indeed. But it's good to know. It's good to know you've got to watch out at the planning stage. Ask Stephen Joyce, who managed to cut billions off the Waterview Tunnel. Anyway, that's another story. And we have more stories for you coming up in a few moments' time. It's Jess Davidson as the ferry fuel surcharge that hit this week hits farmers. Later, Tom Raynell has been doing some research with an OIA, love an OIA, and he's figured out who the government went to talk to overseas about supermarkets. It's all still to come on The Hour.
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5: With Your Ride, New Zealand's number one taxi app, download Your Ride today. The Climate Change Commission's latest risk assessment warns it'll cost less to prepare for climate change now than continually reacting to its damage. It finds 97% of spending goes on cleanup and only 3% into building resilience. Senior doctors have agreed a new collective agreement running until January, which gives them an average 5.9% pay rise and reinstates personal grievance work rights. Tauranga's iconic Crown and Badger pub will pour its last pint and shut down for good this Sunday. The Crown Princess has set off from Auckland on a world cruise running until August, carrying 3,000 passengers across 36,000 nautical miles through five continents and 26 countries. More than $7 million is going towards maintaining six of our Great Ride cycle trails for closing gaps, restoring areas and resurfacing. Suspended Heart of the City CEO Viv Beck allegedly tried to influence political oversight. See more at nzherald.co.nz. Now back to Andrew Dickens.
6: Thank you so much, Malcolm Rayleigh Ramsey. I really mixed up a whole lot there, didn't I? Now, it is 25 minutes to one. Just a few general notes that are around the place. One of the general rules in broadcasting is that you leave the studio in the same condition you found it. So you give it a clean, you tidy it all up. If you have your headphones too loud, you turn them down so you don't deafen someone else. You know, if you can, you sort of spray some, you know, antiseptic on the microphone, and you clean the keyboard and you make everything tidy so the next person comes in and it's nice and fresh. You'll know that Mike Hosking is very strong on this. He will even vacuum the floor. Today I walked into the studio, the Mike Hosking Memorial Studio, and in the wastebasket was a whole heap of paper. I thought, who's left all the paper? So I got this wastebasket and I had a look into it, and there's all of Mike's scripts from this morning and notes and all that sort of thing, and also a slice of lemon in a waste paper basket. Now, I thought, this is very rich, because our breakfast host is always going on about the afternoon people, the people he calls an experiment. He's always going on about how they're pigs. And wouldn't you know it, the pot is calling the kettle black. So I emptied the waste paper basket and I took Mike's lemon and I placed it in the proper receptacle. So there we go. Second point I need to make is that I'm limping at the moment because I got cramp at 2 o'clock in the morning in my calf. Oh my God, I screamed. I was asleep. Bam! It hurt. And then when I woke up this morning, I've obviously sprained my calf at some point. I'm also going for a root canal later after the show. So can I just say, don't get old.
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6: Jess Davidson joins us from thecountry.co.nz. Hello.
8: Good afternoon, Andrew. Sounds like quite the day for you.
6: Yeah, I know. Okay, so the other day the ferries casually announced the fact that all their charges are going up because of, you know, war. And that's going to hit farmers. Now, how?
8: Yeah, well, late autumn is an extremely busy time for our farmers, Andrew. It's end of season nears and cattle and livestock are sold and moved on. Unfortunately, farmers will now face extra charges as KiwiRail has increased its fuel surcharge for the Interonda, as you mentioned. Now, the fuel adjustment factor, FAF, is for commercial operators. Now, for the Interonda this month, it's gone up 54%. Bluebridge is currently sitting at 37%, but they peaked last month at 48%. And transport companies expect produce to be impacted heavily, along with livestock and wine from Marlborough. So if you're a fan of the Marlborough salve, then that will be going up a wee bit. Now, National Livestock Transport says there's probably around 50 to 60% more livestock transitioned over the ferry from now until June. That's in terms of other times of year. Now, that's due to winter planning and new herd purchases and sales. Naturally, the transport companies will have to pass that cost on. So a farmer with around 200 cattle going across one trip are looking at an extra $500 per sailing. It's also very hard to get a booking at the moment with lack of service. services with the Kairahi temporarily out of action. So not only, Andrew, are farmers facing high diesel prices on farm and high fertiliser prices and shortages due to the war, now they've got to face this too.
6: The fuel adjustment factor.
8: The fuel adjustment factor, FAF.
6: FAF. So the farmers, farmers are having to faff about because of FAF.
8: Yeah, they sure are. And it just couldn't have come at a worse time, as I say. It's their very busy season, a moving day on the 1st of June. So thinking of those farmers, and naturally that cost has got to go on somewhere else, doesn't it?
6: Yeah,
8: it keeps getting passed on.
6: Absolutely. And I thank you so very, very much. That is Jess Davidson from the country, and it shows you just how important the ferries are. It's not just for tourists or anything like that. That is State Highway 1 linking, of course, the South Island with the North Island. And if the ferries aren't operating, you have to put them on the boat. And do we have boats? No, we do not. No, it's not boats, it's ships. But there we go. The ferries are vitally important. It is 22-1. Text through from Bowden, who says, Andrew, you wouldn't have caught Hosking behaving like that back in the day when there was a BSA. It's all fallen apart. Says Simon, it's okay. We've got an internal complaints division. Don't worry. It will never fall apart at Newstalk ZB. On the way, our business with Tom Raynell. And Tom's done the good job of asking the questions and holding people to account using an OIA regarding the government search for another supermarket chain in New Zealand. Who did they find? What did they do? What did they say? Tom Raynell is next.
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6: To business we go. Tom Raynell joins us. Hello, Tom.
24: Hello, Andrew. How are you going?
6: I pronounced your name wrong, isn't it? It's Raynell.
24: Raynell. Close enough.
6: There's a Ray in there, but it's Raynell. Tom Raynell is our business reporter. Now, you've done OIA, which means you're a good, good journalist, and you've been looking into who the government started looking for to bring new supermarket services to New Zealand.
0: Yes, well, it was announced back in March last year that the government was putting out this request for information to try and, I guess, see what those barriers were for international players to enter our supermarket industry and challenge that duopoly. And in doing this OIA, it's revealed sort of a list of 21 international supermarkets that the government's tried to contact. And now these guys are from 10 different countries, whether it's the UK, whether it's France, US, Singapore, all over the place. And they've cast a very, very wide net by the looks. Now, obviously, I've previously reported that they tried to plan a meeting with Tesco, but that didn't go ahead for various reasons from what Nicola Willis's office has told me. But from what I can tell, there's clearly more to the story of who they've contacted and, I guess, what their responses were.
6: Yeah, they've gone all over the place. They've gone to Germany. They've gone to the Netherlands. They've gone everywhere. Most notably Aldi, which they did Aldi Australia, and they did Aldi in Europe as well. So, well over 20 groups. Do we know how those supermarket chains reacted to being approached by a government saying, "Could you please come here and save our competition?"
0: Well, we know at least at this stage that they have messaged them, and I'm waiting, hopefully within the next couple of weeks I'll be able to share more on this as to what they've come back with. But we know the sort of links that New Zealand Trade and Enterprise and the Ministry of Business, Innovation and Employment went to try and court these players overseas. I mean, we know that at engagements that Prime Minister Christopher Luxon took while he was over in the UK, he tried to meet with supermarket representatives, and it's been the same thing for Todd McClay, the Trade Minister, as well, on his excursions overseas. So it's really been an all-of-government response, but I think it's pretty clear to listeners of ZB and everyone around that, obviously, we haven't had any announcements of any supermarkets joining.
6: This is despite us actually throwing a bit of a party in London back in April, where we invited Tesco's and Sainsbury's and Marks and Sparks and Waitrose along to the event. And of course, everyone had a great time, but nobody didn't end out in any business.
0: No. Well, I mean, obviously, the government announced late last year that sort of a fast-track approval process to try and speed up that consenting process to get into New Zealand. But if there's no one who wants to do it, it's sort of irrelevant in a way. So,
6: but at least they tried, Tom. At least they tried.
0: Exactly. I mean, hopefully in a short few weeks' time, are we able to share more about who actually responded?
6: Very good. Thank you so much. It is 12:45, and we now go to entertainment and lifestyle, and we're joined by Varsha Anjali. Hello, Varsha.
3: Kia ora.
6: So I got very excited about it. I actually watched it last night. The trailer for the new Christopher Nolan film, The Odyssey, based on Homer's great, great, great thing, is finally out, and it looks good.
3: Yeah, it's not, it's a fantasy action epic. And honestly, it's not really the kind of movie that I would go see, but the trailer really drew me in. So it's budgeted around $422 million. You can really tell from the trailer, right? Like it's extravagant. It's filmed entirely with IMAX cameras. And it's got a stellar cast. You've got Matt Damon in there starring as Odysseus, the Greek king of Ithaca. He's sporting this big gray beard. Got Robert Pattinson in there as the villain. And there's Anne Hathaway, Tom Holland, Lupita Nyong'o, Zendaya, and Charlize Theron as well.
6: It looks good. Now, number one, this is not mythic. This is real. This really happened. There really was a Cyclops. You know, don't worry. There were really sirens. I mean, Homer wrote this. This is real. This happened after the Trojan War. Number one, that's the first thing. Number two, I always thought that Damon was too young, because Odysseus, when he comes back to Ithaca, is well into his 50s, nearly 60s.
3: Right.
6: When he comes back, and obviously Matt isn't like that. But having seen the trailer, I think it looks really good. Meanwhile, everyone's on Superstar Watch around Auckland right now, because there appears to be a lot of movie stars around the place. We reported this slightly yesterday. Pierce Brosnan, we reported, actually coming down and having lunch at Seoul. Where's James Bond gone now?
3: Yeah, so we believe he's here on holiday, and according to Gail Langsford, gallery director Anna Jackson, the James Bond star had a pre-arranged visit to Auckland Art Gallery on Kitchener Street yesterday before touring her gallery in Onehunga's space with his wife, American journalist Keely Shea Smith. Anna Jackson said Pierce was genuinely engaged with visual arts, having left school at 16 to study painting in London before he pursued his acting career, which was something I didn't know.
6: Yeah, cool. He's a very cool man.
3: Yeah.
6: I don't think he was a very good James Bond, but he is a good actor, and I love him when he's using his Irish brogue. Varsha, thank you so very, very much. It is 12:55. We're talking sport in a few moments' time. Darcy's in.
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1: Oh, g'day there. Mashy speaking. We know you like to watch, and that's why you're up at all hours watching football from leagues that you can't even pronounce. So we're bringing it back home, the Betcha Watch Along. It's Auckland FC taking on Adelaide United FC in the first leg of the semi-finals for the A-League, Saturday, May 9th from 6pm. 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
2: News Tours EB. Can I just say, Sue said Matt Damon is 55, so perfect for the role of Odysseus. I didn't realise that Matt had suddenly got that old, so maybe you're right. But at the same time, he still looks too young. And I quite like Ralph Fiennes, who played Odysseus in the film The Return, who did look old and wiry and then kicked all the suitors' butts. Anyway, welcome to the show, Darcy Waldegrave.
3: Hello.
2: Big news about New Zealand rugby. They've found a leader. They've been searching all over the world. Where did they find him?
3: Down the back of the couch. In the office next door. Steve Lancaster, who has been the interim chief executive for the last 6 months, I want to say, he is now the big cheese, le grand fromage, if you will. And look, I like the guy. Get on with him really, really well. Really interesting character. He's been around, what, 9, 10 years now with New Zealand rugby. Was at Netball New Zealand for a while as well. Yep. So he's had some experience. So plainly, the release talks about all the good. They're not going to come out and go, well, we're a bit concerned about this, or we're a bit worried about that. So congratulations to the guy. Yeah. He's got a lot in front of him, but you look now at NZR, it's been a rocky last 6 months, and that's probably an understatement.
2: Sorry, 6 months? Can we just say more like 4 years? From Silver Lake on, it's been a little bit rocky.
3: Yeah, but we managed to get rid of those problems, they're not gone, no. But the people that sorted out or started it. But look, they've got financial high-performance execs. There's commercial guys. They've got a head coach. They've gone through a lot of change, and finally it's come through.
2: It's all come right, and Gilbert's come back, you're quite right, you know. Yeah. And everybody's come back, and they've got a coach who does seem to really, really care about stuff, and David Kirk does seem to do
3: Scott Robertson cared, okay? Don't you be slandering Scott Robertson. He did care. He just didn't, and I'll quote David Kirk, the chair, have the required trajectory for All Blacks success.
2: Okay, isn't that great?
3: Okay. Well, that's the word anyway. So look, and he's got what he's got coming up. They're in a board meeting. I think they're out of the board meeting soon. It looks like they're going to ratify the Anzac test.
2: Well, they made a loss this week, and as people said, if they carry on this way, rugby will collapse within 10 years, so they've just got to sort out the financials. So we wish them all the best of luck. Have you seen the shirt I'm wearing?
3: It's got Michael Jordan on it.
2: Oh, well, there, Paris Saint-Germain.
3: Yeah, but it's also got...
2: Well, that's Nike supports them. Anyway, Paris Saint-Germain.
3: Does he really? Well, is that why... I wonder why Air Jordan was on it.
2: It's a Nike thing. Okay, I'm wearing the Paris Saint-Germain because I've always liked French football, and I've been, had this for five years, and I've been waiting for the day.
3: Well, it's footy shirt Friday tomorrow. You're a bit early.
2: But today and this morning, Paris Saint-Germain got into the final against Arsenal.
3: Oh, they did.
2: I know.
3: Oh, my.
2: Oh, my. And they're going to whip Arsenal because they haven't played nearly as many games, and I could talk on that
3: They're going to kick ass.
2: Yeah.
3: No.
2: And on football, apparently, if you're in Melbourne, you won't be able to go and watch World Cup games at fan zones.
3: Though, looking at the fan zones, and it's a wonderful collection of humanity coming together to watch the World Cup, which is the biggest tournament in the world. Like, the Olympics is big, but football just covers everything. Mm. Can't have it because they're concerned about the behaviour of the fans should things go awry.
2: No kidding.
3: They don't want to deal with a mass riot in the middle of Melbourne, which is a shame, is a shame. But look, there you go.
2: What's football about, man, other than a little riot? Hopefully with no injuries. So there we go. Hey, thank you so much. Darcy, back later. It is now 6 to 1.
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9: So, fellas has texted in as well. Take a BSA complaint, mate. He says, once again, I disagree with you. Not all older people have health issues. This is because I admitted that the fact that I'm having a root canal today. When I went in, because I got toothache when I was doing the breakfast show last week, it came on just like that. I went, what the hell? And then I went in and they said, oh, yeah, okay, you might have some issues down there. And then they took off the stuff there and then they drilled in and then they pulled out my nerve and they showed me it and it was this black, gooky blade. And they said, that should be pink and we're going to pull it all out and next week we'll put some concrete in there. And I said, what did I do wrong? Have I not been brushing my teeth? And they said, oh, no, your tooth just decided to give up the ghost. It just decided to die because you're old. So there we go. I don't think a root canal is an old age issue necessarily as such. Text it, but thank you. And now let's go from old age to youth. The employment, or could we say the unemployment figures came out yesterday, and they weren't nearly as bad as some people thought they might be, but there's a reason for that. More on that later. But what was really bad and has been bad for a while are the youth figures. So what's happening to our kids? What's happening to your kids looking for a job? Next on News Talk ZB.

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10: It's 1 o'clock. I'm Raylene Ramsey. The OECD says New Zealand faces an uncertain economic outlook, not just because of overseas events. Its latest economic survey suggests several risks to recovery. Here's business reporter Michael Circle.
11: The OECD says productivity is chronically low, our population is ageing, household debt is high, some sectors lack competition, and there's a lack of capital for businesses. It says electricity is insecure and too expensive due to falling gas supply and a lack of investment in generation. It says LNG should only be treated as a short-term transition tool.
10: Our water systems, homes, roads, emergency services and ecosystems top the list as most at risk from the changing climate. The most recent Climate Change Commission's risk assessment has been tabled in Parliament, warning we must build resilience now or face snowballing costs. It details about a quarter of roads and more than a third of rail lines are already exposed to flooding. Chief Executive Joe Hendy says we've already seen this year the devastation bad weather can bring.
12: 15 years ago, we were facing a major storm once every month. Now it's closer to once every 8 days.
10: The Health Minister says he's pleased 5,500 senior doctors are getting an average 5.9% pay bump. The Association of Salaried Medical Specialists and Health New Zealand have taken nearly 2 years to reach an agreement. Simeon Brown says senior doctors play a critical role in healthcare and are instrumental in delivering government targets. The union says issues remain around safe staffing and access to public care. The Prime Minister says working with Singapore brings massive potential. He's returned after formally signing a deal to ensure trade flows during disruptions, securing New Zealand fuel and Singapore food. We've agreed to not impose export restrictions on one another. Chris Luxon says our economies complement each other well and we instinctively get on with each other.
13: In a world where it's real chaotic and, you know, the old order's breaking down from multilateralism to big countries with more power, actually small countries coming together that are like-minded, like this is really important.
10: Close to 90 people who were not on a Hunter virus-infected cruise ship have been identified as potential close contacts. Passengers of a Dutch plane briefly boarded by an unwell person who later died of Hunter virus are among them. The World Health Organization's confirmed its contact tracing people linked to those who were confirmed sick. It's previously said the virus incubation period could be up to 6 weeks. UCLA epidemiologist Anne Remoyne says it's unknown how far the spread could be.
14: This appears to be contained to people that had close contact to those individuals who were initially infected.
10: Electric vehicle advocates are feeling energised by the government slashing red tape on rolling out EV chargers. From today, the charging infrastructure won't need to go through numerous local consenting rules. The government wants 10,000 chargers installed by 2030. Drive Electric Board Chair Kirsten Corson says there's huge demand for them.
15: We've got one of the lowest level of public charges per capita in the OECD compared to EVs.
16: The Newstalk ZB Sport. New Zealand Rugby's global search for a new chief executive has led them back to their own offices. Steve Lancaster has been confirmed as the new boss of NZR. The former Crusader has been serving as the interim CEO for the last 6 months, having stepped up from his role as general manager of community rugby. It had been planned Lancaster would move into a newly created chief rugby officer after his interim CEO tenure. Meanwhile, New Zealand Rugby has announced an operating profit of $700,000 amid a net loss of $7.5 million. Aaron Rush has been confirmed as the new president at the organisation's annual general meeting. Moana Pacifica coach Tana Umanga is keeping himself at arm's length from the latest developments in the efforts to save the Super Rugby franchise. A consortium called Kanaloa Rugby claim they have the necessary backing to take over the licence, but are being ignored by the current owners. Kanaloa CEO Tracy Artinga also says Players Association boss Rob Nicol won't support their bid. Umanga says he doesn't really know what's actually happening.
17: With rumours and allegations, and we don't know the facts, so it's hard to make statements on those kind of things, and that's what I've learned in my time in this business. So, you know, until we get the real facts and see what happens, then we'll probably be able to make some comments around it.
16: Super Rugby coverage with Habit Health Physio, book today and stay in the game. Former Australian international cricketer David Warner looks poised to face his first court appearance today in Sydney, relating to allegedly blowing double the legal alcohol limit on a drink driving breath test. The 39-year-old former test opener and current Sydney Thunder Big Bash League captain reportedly parked short of the testing site when officers approached and breathalysed him on April 5. And North Harbour midfielder Ryan Parr is the one uncapped player in the Black Sticks men's squad for their title defence at Hockey's Nations Cup in South Africa next month. New Zealand are back-to-back champions at the tournament, which features the top-ranked teams outside the FIH Pro League competing for promotion to international hockey's top tier. I'm Clay Wilson. That's Newstalk ZB News and Sport with Fisher Funds, investing in New Zealand for over 25 years. It's 1:05. Andrew Dickens is next.
9: 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Time saver traffic.
18: Take off to the tropics this winter with Jetstar and continue to expect roadwork delays on Hallsville Junction Road between Main South Road and Shands, and on Main South Road as well between Hallsville Junction and Pound Road. To Blenheim Road, fairly slow in both directions between Whiteley Ave and Wrights Road. Just moderate patches though eastbound along Brougham Street from Barrington. Jetstar flies three times a week from Christchurch to sunny Cairns. Jetstar.com.
9: 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Whatever the weather brings, your lawn still looks incredible.
18: Weather Watch 24/7. The Met Service forecast for Christchurch for the rest of today: high cloud with scattered rain clearing this afternoon. A strong northeasterlies dropping down to a low of 14 tonight. Tomorrow, partly cloudy with a chance of a shower in the morning and afternoon. Northeasterlies will rise to gale in the afternoon. Tomorrow's high 21, a low of 11 tomorrow night. For the weekend, Saturday mainly fine apart from a few morning showers. Strong northwesterlies will ease in the morning. Saturday's high 18 and Sunday showers with northwesterlies turning gale southwest in the morning. Sunday's high 18.
9: 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It's Andrew Dickens Afternoons. Newstalk ZB.
19: Well, good afternoon to you. Welcome to the program.
16: My name is Andrew Dickens. I'm here until 4. The number to phone is 0800 801080. You can text on 9292. You can email Andrew D at newstalkzb.co.nz. So yesterday, the unemployment figures came out, and it's fair to say that right now the labour market is under pressure. Now, the figures that came out weren't as bad as some people thought they might be, but as everybody explained, there was only 1 month of the Middle East war around those figures, so there was a bit of time when we thought everything was sweet. So it could get worse as time goes by. So the national unemployment rate at the moment is sitting just over 5%. But the figure that really jumped out to me is youth unemployment. Youth unemployment is double that. For people aged 15 to 24, it's sitting at over 13%. And based on everybody's predictions, that's only going to go up. And for many now, because of everything, the path into work, or could I even say stable work, is getting harder and harder. So young job seekers have always faced a difficulty getting into the workplace, but right now they're facing a perfect storm. We have slower economic growth. We know that. And slower economic growth means fewer entry-level roles. And the employers who are employing, they're asking for experience that the young people simply haven't had the chance to gain. Not only that, there are unemployed older people who are starting to go, well, I'll actually cut my expectations and go for a job that might normally go to a youngster. And then if the young are lucky enough to find work, you'll find many are reporting issues with low pay, unpredictable hours. They complain about workplaces that don't always feel safe or supportive. So it's not good if you're young. A growing number of young workers say they understand their rights, but they don't feel confident speaking up. Job insecurity makes them worry that raising concerns about stuff could cost them the role they've worked so hard to get. And on top of that, about 1 in 4 young people say they don't fully understand their employment rights at all, and that leaves them vulnerable to exploitation. So it's hard to get a job, and when you get a job, the job doesn't feel very good, nor does it feel very stable. That's not good. And if the youth don't get jobs, that's lost potential. That's self-esteem challenging. That's delayed careers. Long-term impacts on well-being and confidence and financial stability. And it means that the nation misses out on the energy and the creativity and innovation and new ideas that young people bring to the workforce. We need the kids in there actually to keep the young oldies a little bit younger in their attitude. And so if we want a strong future economy, we need to make sure young people aren't left behind. Do you agree or not? Of course. When the youth are thriving and work, the whole country benefits. But right now, youth unemployment is sitting at over 13%. So the finance minister was on with Ryan Bridge this morning, and she wants to see the young people who are not getting jobs anymore to take up the opportunities available to them. She says if you come out of high school and you can't get a job, you need to do something else. You need to go into training, not go into benefits.
19: We've done a lot of work refurbing the Polytech system to make it more regionally responsive. There are good courses available for school leavers, regardless of whether or not they obtained a qualification.
16: Yeah. So you can't leave them just sitting at home, picking up the benefit, sulking about the whole thing, doom scrolling on their machines or buzzing around town and causing some trouble. They need to be thinking, okay, I can't just automatically get a job with what I've got already. I need to probably get some more skills so I'm a little bit more attractive so I can get that first job. And we all know it's the first job that is the most important job, because that job begets another job, which begets another job, and then you're onto the career path, and before you know it, you end up developing skills that makes you highly employable. So what is the question we're going to talk about right now? 0800 8010 80 is the number to phone. Is this new generation of young people, do they just not want to work? And I know a lot of you might say that immediately. So, and I know that young people aren't listening to me now, but if you are, give us a call. 0800 8010 80 is the number to phone. How hard is it to get a job? And when you get a job, how badly are you treated? But I'm not expecting that to happen. I'll be very happy if it does. So I guess this is going out to the parents. Do you have a child unemployed at home right now? They did okay at high school. They've applied for jobs, but nothing seems to be falling out of the tree.
20: It's been going on now for a couple of months, if not more. Well, where are we now in the year? We're in May, and the kids might have graduated last December, and they still don't have a job. What are they doing? And what are you doing with them? Are they looking for opportunities to train, like the finance minister says? She says you don't just sit there on your butt looking at your screens. You've got to get out there and find a skill. And we provide and subsidise many areas of skill acquisition that you should take advantage of. So is your child or you, are you in a period of unemployment looking to train? 0800 8010 80 is the number to phone. Or do you not care? Are you allowing your child to sit there at home, doom scrolling, collecting the benefit, thinking that eventually something will pop up? And if you don't know of the kids or the youngsters or the youth who are going through all of this, what would you say to them, given the wisdom of your age and experience, and maybe you can remember back to the time when you were young and what you did? I mean, in my case, to get into radio, I went and worked for free for a radio station until they eventually said, can you do this? I said, can you give me some money? And they said, yes. And then they said, can you do that? And I said, of course I can. Will you give me some money? And they said, yes. And on it went. And I traveled all around the country. I worked, well, my first job was in Hamilton, my second in Whanganui, my third in Greymouth, and eventually I was in Wellington. And before you knew it, I was back in Auckland. So 0800 8010 80 is the number to phone. What are they doing? Now, I mentioned, you know, is your kid sitting at home on benefits? I know that the benefits have been curtailed for those people under 20 years of age. So what are those kids doing? What are they doing between 18 and 20? Surely they should be going for NEET, shouldn't they? Do you know what NEET is? I'll tell you what NEET is later in the hour. But 0800 8010 80 is the number to phone. Youth unemployment is sitting at over 13%, and that is a problem for the whole country. What are you observing, and what would you say?
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20: Wow, a texter says that Nicola sounds like a Karen. Really? Does she really? Do you think she sounds like a Karen?
19: We've done a lot of work refurbing the Polytech system to make it more regionally responsive. There are good courses available for school leaders, regardless of whether or not they obtained a qualification.
20: I think she's just actually talking sense, don't you? 0800 80 10 80 is the number to phone. Afternoon, Sue. Oh, excuse me. Sorry. No, Sue, we'll come to you in a second. We're going to talk to somebody very precious, a young person phone. Saley, welcome to the show.
0: Hey there. I'm a young person.
20: How old?
0: 21.
20: Tell me about the jobs, or lack of.
0: Yeah, so actually, you just played Nicola. I actually agree with her. I went through Polytech when I was 17, and through that I got a job, which I got very lucky getting a job. I know I was the only one in my class that was recommended for work. Everyone else got sent back to school. So Polytech is a great way to go and get into jobs if you do your best and actually learn what you're there to learn. But for people that I haven't been to Polytech, I know my siblings, they from school struggled. They could not get jobs. Almost a year went by before being able to get a job, applying to hundreds of job offers online and just not hearing anything back.
20: Okay. Let's ask some questions here. What did you do at Polytech? What did you study?
0: I was just an introduction course for trades, so it was a bit of everything.
20: Okay.
0: Construction, painting, pretty much everything that you can think about.
20: So it wasn't a passion. It was just I'm going to have to do something, and maybe a passion will arrive from this. And so you went out there and did a course that actually showed you all the different opportunities that might be there in the future.
0: Yeah. So that's pretty much what it was. For someone that had no idea what to do, I wanted to leave high school, no idea what to do next.
20: No.
0: It was a great choice, and it was paid for by the government.
20: Well, this is what our finance minister says. All these schemes are subsidised by the government, so they should actually take advantage of them. You mentioned about all your mates who did not do that and then spent a year unemployed. Well, what did they do in that year?
0: Nothing. Stay home looking for jobs, pretty much. There was obviously things they could have done. Just either not willing or not knowing what they can do, with no one there teaching them or showing them what they can do. It's not likely that they're going to go and find courses. If they're looking for a job, they're not thinking about courses. So maybe it's something we need, is someone teaching young people. There are courses out there that are paid for or subsidised.
20: What did we used to call them at school back in a career guidance officer? There used to be a career guidance officer when I was at secondary school, and I actually went in and talked to the career guidance officer, and he had no clue either, but he just said, just find your passion. Just find your passion, mate, and find your passion.
0: Yep.
20: And then maybe if you can find a course that fits your passion, you should be good. And I'm like, well, I don't know what my passion is because you helped me find the passion. And that's the problem.
0: Not helpful at all.
20: Did you find the passion in your course?
0: No. Well, I liked it all. But I didn't end up doing anything like that. I got a completely different job. It was just lucky that my tutor had a friend who owned a business, and it was nothing to do with my course.
20: Do you think, though, the course helped you get the job?
0: Definitely.
20: Because it showed you had the right attitude.
0: Exactly, yeah. And that's all that employers want, is people who will want to do the job. And unfortunately, if you've got nothing proving that, then there's nothing to show for you.
20: Yeah, absolutely. And I'll tell you the other thing is, because you met people, because you went to the course, in this case a tutor, and they know people who are employers, and then they say, you might want to give Saley a bit of a chance here. You get a job. So you never get a job if you sit on your bum at home not seeing anybody of a day. You have to get out of network and say, here I am, to the world, don't you?
0: Yes, you do.
20: Okay.
0: Whether that's going to a course or just going and meeting people, wherever that is.
20: Okay. What are you doing now?
0: I am a fabricator. I've just moved to Auckland recently, and I found it very hard to find a job up here. I had my first job in Christchurch, which wasn't too hard to get because I did my good work at Arrow. But in Auckland, it took me months to find a job. I moved up here with my little savings that I had and luckily found something. I was one in 1,000 applicants. And
20: wow.
0: Because I had a good resume, they chose me.
20: Mm. And if you're the one in 1,000 that is chosen, that is really the golden ticket, isn't it?
0: Yeah.
20: Okay. Hey, so
0: unfortunately, the other 999.
20: I know. I get it. And this is what popped out of me when we looked at the figures. You know, this is 13% of our young people who are just sitting there unemployed, and that is not good at all in any way, shape, or form. So, you sound like a great young man, nice and mature. And I never expected a youngster to phone the program, so I'm very grateful and thank you for your time and good luck with your career.
0: Thank you. Have a good one.
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12: 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So we have to be financially responsible. 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You know, people internationally think we're doing it the right way. 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
20: Hey Sue, thank you for waiting. How are you today?
13: All right, good. You're not going to like what I say, but you know, at the end of the phone, no one knows who I am. But we've been an employer for 30 years. When we were young and energetic, we gave many a young one a chance. And honestly, they just wore us down for all sorts of reasons. I was their mother, their financial advisor, their dietitian, psychiatrist, employer, everything. And, you know, we turned a few around to the extent even helped them into houses and things. But now we literally have the rule, unless they're over 30 or own a home or have children, we're just not interested.
20: I totally understand, but the problem is if you don't employ anybody under 30, who's going to pay the taxes that is actually going to contribute to the to the funds that are going to pay you the pension when you want to have a big old rest, you know? We as an older generation need a younger generation to be working and making money and paying taxes because the super bill's about to become enormous.
13: We talk about that all the time amongst us friends, and we say, you know, when we retire, this next generation, they just, well, most of them, just don't want to work. They're are entitled. They'll come in for the first day one, not even knowing us, and we're working alongside of them.
20: Mm.
13: And they're already asking us for money in advance if they can finish early, telling us how tired they are. And they haven't even been with us for one full day. And I literally put it to, because we go out quoting to houses a lot.
20: Yeah.
13: And my wife's got kids, and our rule is, if you're not working, you're out of the house. Because we're out working, you're not sitting at home on a screen. You get a job or you get more education.
20: Mm.
13: And we go to these houses, and these kids are answering, even kids, early 20s.
20: Mm.
13: Are opening the door, and we go, hi, we're blah blah coming to look at this. And they just open the door and walk straight into their bedrooms to get on the screens again.
20: Yeah, yeah.
13: You know, parents need to push them to get out there and do stuff if they're living at home just bludging off them.
20: Funny thing is, I work in radio, right? So I know this is not your average employment area, but and I used to work in the music radio division downstairs, and I work here, and I am surrounded by a whole lot of young 20, 22, 23, 24-year-olds, and they're the hardest working and the brightest generation I've ever seen. And I sit there going, you can do so much more than I knew that I could do at 22, 23, 24. So we're getting two classes of kids in some ways. We're getting possibly the best employees ever, and another group who are just being left behind and who are the worst employees.
13: Yeah, we're in the trade, so it's a whole different industry. It's like when one of the governments brought up to the 10-day sick leave and going, no one will ever use it.
20: Mm.
13: All of us tradespeople that own businesses laughed because they use their sick leave within the first month of when it comes in, the whole lot.
20: Mm.
13: They've never got enough. They're just not motivated at all.
20: You know, I blame the parents.
13: Yep.
20: I say that as a joke, but I don't. I do. I mean, I actually do, because obviously the parents have it instilled in them the value of actually getting out there. And no, obviously nobody said to them, look, their first job is the most important job. You get in there and you blow them away because you get a good resume from that, and away you go and off you go, and you can slack around later maybe. But the first job is the most important one. And it's not – who's going to tell them that? The government? No. The schools?
13: No.
20: It's the parents.
13: It is, and like our senior now, he's one of the best that we've ever had, and we've had him since young, and he was one of those, and we turned him around.
20: Yeah.
13: And he just said we basically had to mother him and teach him a good work ethic. Like, if you feel sick, like before our kids went to school and they said they were sick, we go, well, get up, get dressed, have breakfast, and then re-look at it.
20: Yeah.
13: And hardly ever stayed at home. They all went to school. Once they got dressed and had something to eat, they actually felt good.
20: Well,
13: there's
20: not
13: pushing kids anymore.
20: All right, Sue, go on, take a chance, take a risk. Don't give up just because you're a bit tired. You know, you could if you don't go prospecting, you won't find a nugget.
13: Yeah, I know, but there's too many duds out there amongst the nuggets, unfortunately, and we're too tired now. We've had it.
20: All right, Sue, thank you so much.
13: Yeah.
20: Have a break. Okay. Have a break. Take the rest of the day off. And look, I've done talkback like this a lot, and that is a very common thing, that the new generation is lazy, they're entitled, and they're addicted to their phones, and they're privileged, and they keep on saying, oh, but I have to take the rest of the afternoon off, and they've got all sorts of excuses for everything. And I've heard that. But at the same time, you keep on meeting a whole lot of kids who are not like that. And in your heart of hearts, weren't you like that when you were younger? Or maybe it was just a different time when jobs were plentiful? And is it a fair thing to say that there has been a large youth unemployment for a significant amount of time, that the kids aren't even expecting to get employed? And that is obviously killing their ambition and their discipline and their self-esteem and their drive. Or am I wrong? Am I cutting them too much slack? 0800 8010 80 is the number to phone.
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25: With Your Ride, New Zealand's number one taxi app, download Your Ride today. The latest OECD economic survey describes New Zealand's productivity as chronically low, with an ageing population, high household debt, and insecure and expensive electricity supply. A man's due in the Palmerston North District Court today, allegedly found to be carrying an imitation pistol, drugs and lots of cash strapped to his leg after he was stopped while loading a trailer. A 30-year-old man's been charged with murder over a couple's death in Ruatiti in December near Whanganui National Park. New Zealander Claire Kelly has been appointed to chair the World Trade Organization's General Council. The minister says he's pleased senior doctors will get an average 5.9% pay bump under a deal that's taken nearly the Union and Health NZ 2 years to settle. The South Island minister has announced a $25 million expansion to a Christchurch gas site, meaning industrial and medical gas supplies won't have to be shipped across Cook Strait. Labour draws battle lines in all-out fight for Māori seats. Find out more at nzherald.co.nz. Back now to Andrew Dickens.
20: All right, we're talking about youth and unemployment in New Zealand, which is pretty high, and it's been high for a while. We just heard in the news as well that the OECD has warned that New Zealand's productivity is very, very low. And so we've already had an older generation criticising the younger generation for being slack, but is the older generation really any better? They're paid a bit better, you might ask yourself. Are we really making work a good place to be? Now, I said I'd mention NEET. Do you know what NEET is? N-E-E-T, NEET. That is young people not in employment, education or training. The NEET people. Across New Zealand, the NEET rate for 15 to 24-year-olds, not in employment, not in education, not in training, 13.2% in 2025. God knows how high that's going to get in 2026. Then if you go to Pacific Youth, the numbers are rising sharply. We've got 17,400 Pacific young people who were NEET, not in employment, education or training, in 2025, the highest level in more than a decade. Māori NEET rates also remain well above the national average, and they have gaps in access to training, transport and stable work, even though, of course, the finance minister says the government's subsidising it, it's there. You know what, there's another one when I was looking at the figures as well, the rural-urban divide. Because it looked like the rural areas doing well, urban areas, Auckland, Wellington in particular, having bad levels of unemployment. Auckland's rate, by the way, went to 6.6%, the highest since 2014. But then when you really look at the rural regions as well, you actually discover the NEET rates, the not in education, employment or training, often get well above the national average. And this is because if you're rural and you're young and you come out of school and you don't want to be a farmer or you're not from a farming family, you don't have many opportunities. The wages are low. There's little industries around the place. There's no opportunity because it's small. The population is small, so there aren't the opportunities that you might have in urban areas. So this is all over the place. And I don't think it's necessarily because the kids don't want to work. There are no jobs. So the question is, how do we get them to be available for jobs? Obviously, we need some education and training. And people to take up the kind offer of the government more often. Karen, hello.
0: Oh, hi. I don't really agree with half of what Sue said, sorry. Because there must be absolutely two different kinds of young people these days, because I have a couple of young daughters. Well, they're not that young anymore, 21 and 24. And they are a long way away from the type of young people Sue was talking about. The reason why I'm ringing is that there is definitely a poor student situation. So those which are young people who have left school and gone into training and so therefore have student loans. Both of my daughters struggle to get a job. My youngest daughter, who's in her second year of study now in Auckland, she applied for 86, and she proved it to us, her parents. She applied for 86 part-time jobs, either advertised through student job search, so one-off jobs, part-time jobs while she's studying, or she applied for jobs via Trade Me, and she never got one interview. And this is a daughter who is got great work ethic, but she was looking for some money pretty much to supplement her student loan.
1: Yep.
0: And the money that mum and dad give her to try and literally pay her rent and actually eat and put fuel in her car so she could drive to placement in Auckland. I think what the guy said, the young person a couple of calls back, is so totally true, that the Auckland market is just an absolute mess. There's like no jobs, no part-time jobs, and students are like doing it really hard. So even though we help out both of our daughters quite a lot, and we're lucky that we can, otherwise they probably honestly wouldn't afford to eat, they are literally not getting any help when they can't find a job. And so, therefore, they are doing it tough, like super tough. And if you're unemployed, you'd get the job seeker's allowance, right? Well, you're not like that when you're a student. If you cannot pick up work, then you've got to go along to WINS. You've got to go through all these hoops, and then you'll get a short-term allowance to help you out. But then you're back into study again, so you've got, you know,
20: and you've got even in the end of the day, you end up with even more debt.
0: Yes, and I have two daughters. My oldest daughter, she just got distinction for her master's of thesis in psychology. I don't know if it was you I was talking with last time, but I'm so super proud of her, which means now she can enter her PhD program for psychology. Wow. Now that she's got her final mark. Wow. Back for.
20: Wow.
0: Masters. And that's another 3 years.
20: Well, I'd like to ask all the employers who did not employ her whether they think they work as hard and as smart as your daughter if she's now doing a PhD in psychology, because I've got a friend who's doing that right now, and I can tell they work very hard on their studies. And so if you can do that, you sure as hell can work hard for an employer.
0: Well, lucky for her, that once you reach your master's level, you're able to work as a part-time marker for university.
20: Yeah.
0: So she's now...
20: It'll come right. It'll come right for her. I mean, she's obviously... I get
0: but
20: that.
0: My
20: but it's
0: other
20: really
0: daughter,
20: tough. Yeah?
0: My other daughter is doing it really hard in Auckland. And then she drives 9.5 hours back to where I live, which is in a resort town with weekenders. And she literally door knocks for about... For about 12 weeks work over uni holiday, she is like a pesky fly in every vineyard and every cellador and every restaurant.
20: Yeah, yeah.
0: And she finally got a great employer who now will employ her through the summer holidays, has a job for life. But I'm not going to lie, these are like 8, 9, 10 hour days with no break on your feet in hospitality.
20: Can I ask you what region? Can I ask you what region you're in?
0: Wairarapa.
20: Wairarapa, right? So you've got the vineyards there, you've got the Martinborough, you've got all that sort of thing. I get that.
0: Yeah,
20: but at the same time,
0: there's a lot of unemployment here, though.
20: Yeah, because, of course, because it's a rural area. There aren't so many jobs, there aren't so many employers, and there's still quite a few kids. And yeah, I get that as well.
0: And we're close to Wellington as well. And when we're close to Wellington, and Wellington's doing it tough because they've lost all the public service workers, that means less people are going over the hill, less people have less money to spend on discretionary income. Because I work in the same sector. I can definitely see it. Everybody can in Wairarapa.
20: Yes, I get that. Okay, Karen, that is very good, and I thank you so much, and I wish your youngest all the very best of luck, but it sounds like they've got a good mum who's going to teach them the right attitude to get through, and, of course, your kid. If you get a PhD in almost anything, it's really hard yakka, and they are well worth employing. Now, here's the thing. We got told last year that things were coming right, things were getting better and all that sort of thing, and that there are jobs. And we just heard people saying there's no jobs in Auckland if you're young. The story that always rang with me was back in January of 2025 when IKEA said, "We're opening a new store. Would you like to work with us?" And 25,000 people applied for jobs at IKEA. There were 500 jobs. Some of the positions had over 800 applications each. And the funny thing is that the company, and in fact everybody, said their high volume of applicants is surprising. But is it really? This is a job for those people who do not have technical training necessarily, do not have a degree, do not have a higher level of skill. IKEA is a perfect job for them, but there ain't enough of them. That's why you get 25,000 people applying for 500 jobs. 0800 80 10 80 is the number to phone. But here's the thing that everyone's saying. If your kid is at home unemployed, they can't just sit there being at home unemployed. What are they going to do? And I've got another Karen saying, our son went and took a gap year and went off to Camp America. And that sort of thing looks great on a resume. You showed some initiative. You went over there. You worked with people. You're looking good. That's a cut above already. And then he came back and then was lucky enough that he had someone recommend him for a job that he really loves. But a number of people, including this Karen, suggest also that many of the jobs that our youngsters used to take that were low-skilled and easy, they've been taken over by immigrants because we've had high immigration. And that high immigration during the John Key years, those guys are kind of unemployed now looking for jobs that normally our kids would get. I know I'm sounding a little depressing about all of this, but I mean, it's important to think about. The first job is the most important job.
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20: Well, here we go. Peter has come out and said, hey, quick fact check. Immigration blew out under the Ardern government at far higher levels of immigration than John Key's government. And yes, and you know why? Because the businesses asked for it. There was a desperate call amongst business to open up the borders because we didn't have anybody to do the work, because the immigrant workers that we had already had already gone home to their people. And then it got opened up again, if you read the figures, Peter. But, of course, John Key's government, talked to any reputable economist, and he pump-primed the economy by having unchecked immigration. 0800 80 1080 is the number to phone, you know. 2020 hindsight, isn't it awesome? We're talking about youth unemployment, though, and I got Craig on the line. G'day, Craig.
28: G'day. Before I say what I was going to say, that last caller, Karen, I was listening to her sort of bleeding heart for her daughters, and I was just sitting here going, boo-hoo, because she was telling us all the problems. But right at the end of her call,
20: yeah,
28: she actually said the solution. One of her daughters...

0: But there are some kids who don't have parents like Karen who care. And they're sitting at home and they're just going, nobody wants me. I'm useless. Why even bother?
1: Now, there's reason for that. I was never one of those kids sitting at home. But by the time I was 40, from 15 to 40, I had had over 50 jobs. Okay, some of them I was only at a job for a day or a week, and I was sacked, but I was bloody useless. But I didn't ever think of an employment lawyer to take that employer to the tribunal because he hurt the feelings.
0: Yeah.
1: I just thought, okay, move on. It's a learning curve.
0: That's right.
1: Also, upping the minimum wage and getting rid of youth rates and that has done a world of harm for young kids trying to get in. Why would an employer employ a 15, 16, 17-year-old with no experience but have to pay the same as an adult that can do the same job that has got work history?
0: I agree with you, Craig, because now you can pay a kid the same amount of money that you actually pay for an immigrant or any other low-wage person who could be any age from 25 up to 50. So you go, why not? And yes, I mean, as you said as well, if you pay the kids a lower rate, the reason they got rid of youth rates is they, well, this is not fair. You know, they're doing the same work as everybody else and you're paying so little. But that's not their last job. It's all their first, second and third jobs. They're going to get to that point. Bit of support from the parents, a little bit of cash coming in to pay the petrol bill. You're on the ladder.
1: But if there's any young ones listening who can't get a job, present well, go door knocking, and do what you did, and I've done it, offer to work the first month for free. Yeah. I can guarantee them they'll have a job within a week.
0: Craig, good on you, mate. Thank you so very, very much. So I've got two boys. One, his first job was at Mitre 10, being a shop boy, and he got that job at the age of 14 years, and he kept on going right the way through secondary school, and then he went all the way through university as well. It was his job all the way through his education, and then when he finished and he graduated from university, by the way, with 2 degrees, he jumped into a job, and of course he already knew how to work. The other boy went to university in Wellington. He left home at the age of 17, had a student loan. What he did was his mother and him did a barista course and learned how to make a cup of coffee. And then he went around all the cafes in Wellington and said, do you need a barista? And they said, this is Wellington, are you joking? Well, no, it wasn't that easy, but he found a place and he worked as a barista all the way through his university career. And that kept him afloat, right? Is he doing it now? No. He's an editor and videographer and photographer, but he can make a really good cup of coffee.
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2: News Talk ZB, 2 minutes before the news comes rampaging through the program. So, Eric, away you go. We've got very little time.
3: Yeah, that's cool, mate. Hey, yeah, I just want to take you back to the 1980s when I was a teenager. And they ran this program the government did, which was called Work Schemes. And there were four kids that were sort of either caught between jobs or couldn't find a job. You know, kids that myself had no school C. You know, my academic side of things was not great, but I was pre-skilled in other areas. And you had an option to go, you had an option of earning a little bit more money and going on a work scheme, and they would help you learn some skills there. And they taught me how to weld, and there was all these other kids on there with me that, you know, were sort of the kids from school that were having problems, you know, with academic stuff and that and finding jobs, and it was the best thing ever, and they should bring it back.
2: Well, as soon as you've worked an 8-hour day and you've done a 40-hour week or even a 50-hour week and you've done that a couple of weeks in a row, you're getting battle hardened and you're getting ready to be able to do things. And that is the big skill. If you don't do that, you've got these kids walking in there and then they go, "Oh, this is actually hard." You've got to learn how to do something hard. You've got to do the hard yakka. Eric, thank you so very, very much. Now, look, this is a big topic. Is it getting the youth employed? And it's so easy to say, well, the next generation's useless and not like we were, but I don't think that's absolutely the case. The economy's been weird for 30 years now. Our productivity has been criminally low. The OECD said that today. So we've got to help inspire the kids to keep on going and keep on cracking, because I want them to be taxpayers, because I need their tax money to pay for my pension that I might get one day in the future. So there we go. Self-interest says, give the kids a job. More on this after news and sport.

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12: It's 2 o'clock. I'm Raylene Ramsey. The OECD is warning New Zealand's electricity is too expensive and supply is insecure. Its latest economic survey identifies the issue, among other economic concerns. Here's business reporter Michael Sergel.
13: The OECD says New Zealand has a high share of renewable energy and a strong pipeline of new generation. But it says electricity costs too much because of falling gas reserves and underinvestment in flexible, reliable supply. It says LNG should only be a short-term transition tool, and the government may have to consider helping new projects as a minority investor.
12: A burst aged out rubber joint was to blame for inter-island ferry Kaitake losing power in 2023. The Transport Accident Investigation Commission's found the joint was 18 years old, despite a Kiwi Rail policy to replace them every 2 years. Ethan Griffiths reports.
14: The ship had 864 people on board and came within 2 kilometres of the shore, prompting preparations for a mass rescue. The commission found if the anchors hadn't held, a serious marine casualty was virtually certain. It's recommended Kiwi Rail ensure adequate staff training and urged Maritime NZ to review its response strategy.
12: Kiwi Rail accepts the report and now monitors more than 10,000 pieces of equipment in vessels to ensure safety. A new Plymouth man's been sentenced to 11 months home detention and is listed on the Child Sex Offender Register for sharing child sexual exploitation material. Internal Affairs investigated the 49-year-old after US authorities flagged illegal files were being shared and found images of child sexual abuse and adult bestiality on multiple devices. The man has permanent name suppression. Mental health organisations are struggling to get the attention of youths in need. The latest Youthline ASB State of the Generation report finds mental health is the largest issue, followed by lack of job opportunities and bullying. The survey of 12 to 24-year-olds also suggests 41% don't know they can get help from support organisations. Youthline Chief Executive Shay Ronald says that hugely concerns her.
0: Given we're in a youth mental health crisis, how can young people find reliable, safe sources of support if they don't even know where to turn to?
12: A man's due in the Palmerston North District Court today, allegedly found to be carrying imitation pistol and imitation pistol, drugs and lots of cash after he was stopped loading plywood on a trailer in Fielding. Police say they found a pistol in the driver's footwell about 11:30 last night. They say they found meth, drug utensils, ecstasy tablets and cannabis and about $4,000 strapped to his leg. A $25 million expansion to the Christchurch Bok gas site will secure industrial and medical gas supply for the South Island long term. It'll house essential medical oxygen supply for southern patients, eliminating the need to ship it across Cook Strait. South Island Minister James Meagher says it's another vote of confidence in the region.
1: Currently we get all our supply from the North Island. This will take, you know, up to about 1,000 tankers or road movements off the road. That's good for the environment, it's good for our transport network.
15: To Newstalk ZB Sport. Almost 11 months to the day since Mark Robinson's departure was confirmed, New Zealand Rugby has a new CEO. Steve Lancaster has been appointed to the role, having filled it on an interim basis since Robinson left in December last year. Lancaster applied for the job when it was first advertised and says getting the tick at the AGM this week has come as a bit of a shock.
16: Fair to say, when I got on a plane down to Wellington 2 days ago, I didn't anticipate speaking to you in this capacity, but I'm humbled by the opportunity, well aware of the privilege, or the responsibility, I should say, that comes with it.
15: Meanwhile, New Zealand Rugby have announced an operating profit of $700,000 and a net loss of $7.5 million for the last financial year. International rugby coverage with Access Solutions, celebrating 25 years in business. A vote of confidence for uncapped all-rounder Dean Foxcroft after his maiden selection in the New Zealand squad for their Test cricket tour of Ireland and England. The 28-year-old claims the spot of the injured Mitchell Santner, who could still feature in the latter part of the three-match English series. Coach Rob Bolter says Foxcroft provides ideal backup to the squad's other spin bowling all-rounder, Glenn Phillips.
17: He sort of fits that bill perfectly. Probably sort of underrated from a spin point of view. We've seen what he can do with a bat. I love his competitive nature and, you know, just a hard, grinding cricketer who's prepared to get stuck in.
15: Nine pace bowlers have been named in the 19-strong extended squad. New York have protected home court to take a 2-0 lead in their playoff series against Philadelphia in basketball's NBA. A 19-12 final quarter has secured the Knicks a 108-102 Game 2 win in the Eastern Conference semi-final showdown with the 76ers. And a New Zealand-Haiti football doubleheader has been planned next month. The Football Ferns will meet the Caribbean nation in a friendly in Spain, a trip which will also feature a maxi match against Morocco. The All Whites will meet the same opposition in the same week in Florida as part of their World Cup build-up. I'm Clay Wilson. That's Newstalk ZB News and Sport with Fisher Funds, investing in New Zealand for over 25 years. It's 2:05. Andrew Dickens is next.
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18: Enjoy sweet, crisp New Zealand grown persimmons in season now. And to Riccarton Road, fairly slow westbound between Mandeville and Matapo, and heavy in patches northbound on Clarence Street between Blenheim and Riccarton. Moderate to heavy in patches along Brougham both ways between Barrington and Waltham Road. And Papanui Road, heavy northbound between Rugby Street and Heaton. Get into NZ Persimmons now. Follow 5aday.nz for recipes and giveaways. And that's traffic.
11: Weather with Smartgrass. A perfect lawn in any weather.
18: Weather Watch 24/7. The Met Service forecast for Christchurch for the rest of today: high cloud with scattered rain clearing this afternoon. Strong northeasterlies dropping down to a low of 14 tonight. Tomorrow, partly cloudy with the chance of a shower in the morning and afternoon. Northeasterlies will rise to gale in the afternoon. Tomorrow's high 21, a low of 11 tomorrow night. For the weekend, Saturday mainly fine apart from a few morning showers. Strong northwesterlies will ease in the morning. Saturday's high 18 and Sunday showers with northwesterlies turning gale southwest in the morning. Sunday's high 18.
11: 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It's Andrew Dickens Afternoons on News Talk ZB.
19: Well, good afternoon. Thank you so much for choosing us. I'm Andrew Dickens, in for the boys who are back on Monday. My number is 0800 8010 80. The text number 9292. Small charge applies. Andrew D at News Talk ZB is the email. After the unemployment figures that came out yesterday, we're talking about youth unemployment because that was the figure that really popped out. They're saying that the unemployment stats weren't as bad as they could have been, but they're probably going to get worse because of the war in the Middle East. But even so, the unemployment for kids is over 13%. And what's, I think, very interesting and good to talk about is the young people not in employment, education or training. They call that the NEET rate. And by young people, we mean 15 to 24-year-olds. Even though some people will say that 23 and 24-year-olds ain't young, but there we go. That rate is at 13.2% in 2025. And it is going up. And in many of these areas, it's at record levels. So it's hard for kids to get a job. So obviously, we need kids to get a job. We need their taxpayers' dollars. We need them to find purpose in life. So the question is, how can we get these kids in jobs if it is so hard? I've got a text here from a fella. Cooper is his name. He says, I'm only 20 years old. I've never had a trouble finding a job because I started working when I was 13 years old. I started work on an egg farm on the weekend for about 8 hours. Later, I transferred to working for supermarkets, doing trolleys and stacking shelves. I did that job for 4 years. I've now been employed for 7 years of my life. Remember, Cooper's 20. And now every job I have applied for, I have heard back from or I have got the job. People my age expect that everything should be handed to them on a platter and should be paid top dollar for it. That may be the case, but where do they learn that from? The parents. But the fact that you went out at 13 and got a job, Cooper, that's what makes the difference. Then you've got a job record. Then you've got an employment record. So when you go for a job that you do really want, they can sit there and say, look, this fella has it. He's a worker. He's not some of the useless guys we've heard who complain after one day. And I think that really is a trick. You've got to get out there and you've got to get a job. And you say it's all on the kids. Of course it isn't. It's on the parents as well. The parents have to be saying, you need to get a job. The parents need to be networking too. The parents need to be asking all of their friends, can you get my kid a job? If you're running a business, have you employed your kid? If you have employed your kid, whatever you do, do not be their boss. Get someone else to be their boss if you can, because they have to learn what they have to do, but they also have to learn shame if they fail on what they're doing. And a little bit of that, a little bit of hard times at a young level will prevent the shame and the lack of self-esteem and confidence that they might not have at the age of 20 desperately looking for a job. 0800 80 1080 is the number to phone. Hello, Shane.
20: Yes, g'day. How are you?
19: Good, mate.
20: And just listening and wanting to put my 2 cents worth in. My wife and I have run a small business in a trade-orientated business for 30 years, and we've employed and trained apprentices over the years, but we aren't doing that right now, and it's not solely on the young kids. I go across different client sites and have conversations with people, and I say that we're not doing apprenticeships right now, and they say, is it because the kids are all useless these days? Mm. My response has become, we raised them, you know, and the look that you get, a little bit of shock on people's faces, but ultimately at the end of the day, my age group, have raised these kids that are coming out now into this thing. So we've raised them. The other thing is, to run an apprenticeship, there's a couple of things you need. You need clients that are wanting to not go to the bottom dollar, because you need to make sure that you cover these costs. And the other thing is, you need a training partner that is a government institution that are actually capable of doing the job. Over the different governments that we've had, they've all thought that they were going to fix the apprenticeship thing, and it's just one change and set of rules after the other. And to a certain degree, they've made it so goddamn difficult to run an apprenticeship scheme within a business, a small business, that a lot of people can't be bothered with it. I had a guy come in from Competence, is the company that facilitate the training of apprenticeships in my trade. He came in and said, oh, we've got this whole new scheme and everything. And I told him to come back after 6 years and tell me that the same program's still in place.
2: Yeah. Yeah. Because every different government has a different idea about how it should be. And some of the governments, normally the ones of the left, believe that the kids should be paid at adult rates. And the ones from the right actually don't believe. Well, I mean, look what they did to Pekinga. They don't believe it. So they pull it apart. For a year, that means people don't know what's happening. This is quite right. This is where we need a bipartisan agreement as to what is the best way for the government to put money into subsidized training that will actually stay, become a stable bedrock and end out with graduates, et cetera, who can then tell their next generation coming through, this is the way to go.
20: Yeah, I mean, previous governments have said, oh, we've got a whole lot of money that we're going to pump into the apprenticeships. And what they do is they give it to the education department. And what they do is they then give it to a different sort of outfit who employ, lease a space or refurbish a space on their existing campus. They employ a couple of extra people. They buy new printers. They get the new cushions. Yes. And once they've spent a year or so debating about how they're going to run it, you know, to medium-sized ones, not so much the big ones, we don't see a bean of that. We don't see a bean of anything to support.
2: Rather than the money going to educational organisations, it should actually go to the people who are doing the training and are doing the employing, which is you.
20: I think so. I think that would be a good thing. But you can't trust people working them. And you know what I mean?
2: Oh, I get it.
20: But can we trust them with the money?
2: Exactly.
20: We'd be better off putting that money into institutions that we, you know, I think there'd be a way of policing it, but hey.
2: I think you're quite right, and we saw that over COVID when we started doing the employment subsidies, et cetera, and we saw how many how many employers went, hey, look at that, that's a little bit of money, and if we put it on the bottom line right here and not employ somebody, it's good for the margins. Mm. And so they're ripping off the taxpayer, not realising they're ripping off themselves.
20: Yeah, so there is that. So, I mean, and there's always a couple of rogue people out there that are trying to think up ways to line their pockets, you know, so there is that. But I don't see that too much different than some of these tertiary outfits saying, hey, we've got a cash load of money. Why don't we give ourselves a pay rise, employ my mate, I'll get a better chair.
2: Yeah, okay. Yeah. All right, Shane, I'm going to have to cut you off because you're depressing me because you're so bang on. But yeah, I totally get it. There's lots of good words that are spoken, but not necessarily good actions that are taken. But I think what we are saying is instead of blaming the kids, you've got to blame the adults. Really, and the adults are the people in government who provide the money, the neat money, the education and training money out there. We've got to, you know, get them making sure that money is working properly. Make sure the parents are making sure that their kids get at least some sort of job at some point. I think my first job at the age of 11 was a paper round, and I know it came from my dad. And my dad said, you got to do a paper round, you know. Kids have to work their way. And I said, well, and he got me the Courier, which is out in eastern Auckland. In fact, it wasn't even that. It was some little wee rubbish paper. And compared to the guys who were delivering the Auckland Star, my job was hell on earth. I mean, it's just so many papers, so little money. You know, but I did it. And I did it, and I did it. And when I got sick, my mum did it. And then I did it, and I did it. And I suddenly learned that working's hard, but at the same time, money in pocket, real good, even if it's not enough. 0800 80 1080 is the number to phone. 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And who's letting them do whatever the hell they're not doing?
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29: 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There's no glossy highlights reel here. This week, Pax joins me for some of his more embarrassing confessions and also questions what we all might gain by doing the same. Pax Asati in the studio with me after 10.
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2: Hello, Andrew. Recruiter here. This is from Jess. We have a huge disconnect between schools, universities and the workforce. You cannot graduate with a diploma in architecture and expect to walk straight into an architectural firm to secure a job, even a junior job. There are some young people who can do this. They are a very small percentage and are of a different caliber altogether these days. They are confident but self-aware and astute. But you need to see all opportunities as an amazing chance to develop, learn, and prove yourself. And it is sad hearing of all the struggles right now because this age, the 20s, is when all the prime networking is done. Those people we meet, work with, and learn from in our early 20s become our success down the track of our career. And that is true as well. You can't just walk straight into an architectural job, even if you have got an architectural diploma, probably even if you've got good marks, unless you're awesome. So in which case you're going to have to figure out, what am I going to do? And the best thing to do is just offer yourself just to sit around and watch and help in any way and not expect any money, hoping that at some point maybe it would happen. And also keep on networking. Can I just say, on networking, by the way, the very first person who gave me a job in radio is now sitting on the other side of the glass from me right now, and his name is Andrew. And I walked in and he said, would you like to have a crack at this? You seem like the sort of bloke who might like to talk on the radio. And I said, yes, I would. And that was 1981, Mr. Topping. And here we are working together. And if it hadn't been for him, you know, I would never have had a crack at it. Hello, Roger. Roger.
30: Hello.
2: Hello, mate.
30: Hello. Bit of background. Parent, two grown sons, very, very different young men to each other. When they were still in education, sat down and had a chat with them about what they wanted to do in future. The oldest one had a fairly clear idea. He wanted to be a psychotherapist.
2: Wow.
30: So I told him, I thought, that's a bloody hard job. It's, yes, very worthwhile, but it's a hard path.
2: Yep.
30: I had an acquaintance who was a psychologist. I had a word with him and asked him to have a word with my son. Do not butter it up. If anything, try and talk him out of it. Make sure he really wants to do it.
2: Yeah.
30: Because the guy that was a psychologist, I don't want to mention his name, said, like, yes, it is a hard job. You basically wound up wading through society's sewer for half your day.
2: Yep.
30: So that's what he did. He was still adamant he wanted to do it. So I said, right, you can do it. I'll help you with the finances, because he went to Australia to do it. And but I said, you will also do a minor in something else, like a business administration or something, because you wind up running your own practice. It's no be good being able to fix the people if you can't run your accounts. Mm. As it turned out, he didn't go down the psychology route after doing a postgraduate, and he's now managing a company with 60 employees running ultra-high precision machining and engineering. The younger one, very quiet, again, he didn't know really what he wanted to do, so I sat down and had a chat with him. He said he didn't know. He says, right, I'm your father. My responsibility is to help set you up. You've got no idea. I'll pick a path for you. Once you decide what you want to do, you deviate from that path. He says, okay, fair enough. You're older. You know a bit more about the world than me.
2: Wow.
30: So he's a very logical young man.
2: Yeah.
30: Some people say he's got an old soul and a young body.
2: Well, I'm saying wow because he listened to Dad, but carry on with your story.
30: Well, basically, we're in the car driving down the road. He didn't have any choice.
2: Yeah.
30: But so, no, I just spoke common sense to him because he is a very sensible young fella. And said, right, questions. Do you want to do something like your brother with people? And he goes, no, people are stupid. Which it didn't surprise me. His answer goes, right, you're interested in electronics, mechanical things. How about something down that way? And he goes, yep, that sounds good. What? Says, I don't know. I don't have a clue. Let me talk to a few of my friends that are technicians. I talked to a couple of guys that did electrics and electronics, and they were like, oh, yeah, he wants to do this. So I got them to advise me as to what sort of kits and hobbies to get him into, what skills to develop, which is what he did. Then he started doing things. He bounced through the door one day, and he said, I've just heard of this thing, London City and Guilds.
2: Wow.
30: Qualifications,
2: which
30: he wound up doing in night school and going quite a distance with it. The other thing that I did as his parent to help him out, because it was obvious he was going into something with a tradie type background, is I built a workshop in my house, and I do woodwork as a hobby. So I had him working there, and he goes, this isn't the trade you're interested in, but trade principles apply. Your first job in this workshop isn't cutting bits of wood, it's sweeping the floor.
2: Okay, Roger, this is a fantastic tale, and I'm enjoying it, but the main theme of it is that we often just let the kids do what they're doing, and parents quite often don't actually have a say in it. My parents were like that. They were terrible. I did a whole lot of science subjects because I got good marks in it. Then I went to university, tried to do a law degree, and I didn't like it anyway, and then I ended up in radio. You know, and mum and dad had nothing to say. They just said, I'll go to university and get a job. And that's all they had to say. But you are active and you're into it. And I think the problem when we're looking at a neat rate of 15 to 24-year-olds of 13% is that maybe their mums and dads have been through the same pathway, maybe are unemployed themselves, and they just don't know. They just don't know how to do what you have known what to do. And therefore, the kids don't know what they're going to do. And the kids don't know of what, you know, the finance minister has offered to them in terms of subsidized education and training. And then they just sit there and they just waste away. So the important thing is that it's not just the kid's responsibility to get a job. It's the entire whānau's responsibility to get the job. 0800 80 1080.
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4: Hey Mark, we're late, but here we are. We're on. How are you, buddy?
5: Good, thank you. And yourself?
4: Very good. What have you said? You're an employer?
5: Yes, yeah, I've been employing in various times over the last 40 years. Currently, the business I've got, I've been in for well over 20 years, employ trainees in the automotive industry, and just the massive change in the last 10 or so years in the young people, it's been very, very noticeable. Give you an idea, we advertise for trainees, and 40-hour week, good conditions, good pay, all that sort of thing. I think the last ad we put in, we got three people applied for it. Three that we thought might be suitable out of about five or six that applied. The ad was on Trade Me. Of those three people, we tried to jack up interviews with them. They all put in for interviews. Not one of them showed up. Then the thing that we've noticed the most is we're on a very main road, high traffic count, and very visible business. We used to get probably on average one or two people a week door knocking, looking for a job. I can't remember the last time it's happened. I don't think we've had anybody in the last year or so. So this theory of, you know, kids being unemployed and can't find work, I find it really, really hard to believe, because they're certainly not showing signs in our industry that that they, A, are out of work and, B, are willing to work, because the ones that we have taken on in recent times have been probably the most self-entitled and underperforming employees I've ever had. Yeah. We had one, the last guy we had on trial, we had him on for a 90-day trial. And during that 90-day trial, I think he worked either two or three full weeks. Either he was late because he'd slept in, or he was sick and couldn't come to work, always on a Monday morning.
4: Where was he living?
5: He was living in Christchurch.
4: Was he living with his parents, or was he trying
5: living with his parents?
4: Oh, well, yep. Hello.
5: Young fella, well-to-do family, or reasonably well-to-do family. But it'd rock in, and, you know, you'd ring him at 10 past 8 and say, "Where are you?" Mm. "Oh, sorry, I got a bit held up." And you'd arrive at work at 20 past, half past 8, walk in the door. The first thing you'd do is go to the toilet. Then he'd go out and he'd make a cup of coffee, walk out into the workshop and stand there on his phone waiting for instructions on what to do. You know, and this is, this is probably 20 to 9 before he's even ready to work.
4: Look, the first thing is, if he's sleeping in and the parents are at home, and you say well-to-do family, so the parents are obviously working themselves. I mean, they're letting him sleep in. They're not the ones going
5: in
4: there.
5: Well, if they're there to wake him up, I don't know. They might have started earlier in the morning or whatever. I'm not sure. Oh, wow. But we just see the same thing. It's a repetitive cycle, just the same thing we're seeing.
4: Well, that's okay.
5: The kids come in and you say, we've got this job to do. As soon as they finish their job, they just go and hide somewhere on their phone. You know, you say to them, "Right, as soon as you finish that job, come and see me and we'll sort something else out for you." Mm. Or if we're busy, sweep the floors, do something else.
4: Yeah.
5: They've got no initiative, So much self-entitlement, you know. Oh, when can I have a pay rise? When can I do this? I'm not going to be able to come in on Tuesday.
4: Were they though into your trade? Because I think there are kids who end up taking jobs that they're not into, but they feel they need to get a job and they're trying to get a buck anywhere. I mean, if they're not into the trade that you are doing, but they've managed to get a job, then they're not going to be self-motivated. You've got to be into it. You've got to have a passion for it at the end of the day. And you're probably better off without them. As soon as you realize they don't have the passion, you might as well cut them. And the law lets you do that now.
5: Yes. Well, I think we've only ever let one guy go before his 90-day trial is up because we've thought, right, we can hopefully turn this guy around a bit, get him back on track. And you know, we've had one or two that have started off pretty rough and ended up really good. But, you know, it's just if we didn't have the 90-day trial, we wouldn't take young guys on at all, to be honest. That's the only thing that makes it worse. Taking them on.
4: I get that. And I'm going to have to move on. Look, it's already 27 to 3. Yep. And I can see Raylene sitting outside going, come on, I want to do some work because she's keen. But here's the thing. We've already had people saying dropping of the youth rates has actually been difficult for employers because now they can actually employ an adult for the same price as a youth. Why would you do that? And of course, the 90-day trials has always been a thing about that. And yes, it is tough for kids when they get shafted by a horrible employer on the 89th day who's just a dick. But this is just a learning lesson of life until you get to the point where nobody wants to shaft you. In fact, they want to give you a pay rise. News Talk ZB.
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16: With Your Ride, New Zealand's number one taxi app, download Your Ride today. The OECD is warning New Zealand's electricity is too expensive and supply is insecure because of falling gas reserves and underinvestment in renewables. The Transport Accident Investigation Commission's found inter-island ferry Kaitaki's total loss of power in 2023 was because of a burst rubber joint that should have been replaced about 16 years earlier. A New Plymouth 49-year-old found to have shared child sexual exploitation material has been sentenced to 11 months home detention and listed on the Child Sex Offender Register. NZTA is advising caution on State Highway 6 between Makarora to Hokitika, including Haast Pass, because of surface flooding. Weather watches and warnings apply to parts of the upper western and lower north South Island and lower and central North Island. Emma's field owner says he misjudged in making Vaughan Mabey head chef. Read more at nzherald.co.nz. Now back to Andrew Dickens.
4: Thank you so much, Raylene Ramsey. It is now 22 minutes to 3. We're talking about youth unemployment, which is sitting there at 13%, above 13%, and also the horrific rate of NEET, that is not in employment, education or training, again up in the 13% in 2025. God knows what it's going to be in 2026. So there's 13% of our youngsters who are not doing anything. They don't have a job, but they're not doing education, they're not doing training, they're not doing anything. And I'm thinking, how can we get round this? 0800 8010 80 is the number to phone. Texts. The majority of the youth are creating a terrible reputation for their generation, destroying it for the very small minority who actually do want to work hard. I think, Chris, you can change that round. The minority of the youth are creating a terrible reputation for their generation, destroying it for the very small majority of them. Hi, Andrew. I'm a 45-year-old about to finish my electrical apprenticeship. Te Pukenga was an embarrassment to the learning service. Account managers not doing what I assume is a reasonably easy job. Almost all of my learning has actually been from journeymen and bosses. The rest of it, from the educators, is a waste of time. And I don't disagree with that either. There's a whole lot of empire building that happens inside educational institutions from people who teach because they don't know how to do. Hello, Jan.
7: Oh, hi. Hi.
4: Hi.
7: I'm just calling about the conversation we're having today about working. The armed forces are screaming out for workers.
4: Are they?
7: Yep.
4: How do you know that? How do you know that, Jan?
7: Because I'm armed forces, that's why. Ex-armed forces. It's a great life. If you pass a fitness test, you got a good chance of getting in to the Army, Navy and Air Force, and you can do whatever you want. Electronics.
4: Yep. No, no, I understand that.
7: A lot.
4: I have one relative who was difficult to employ for a long time, but ended up in the army, became an engineer, one of the great diesel engineers, and he hasn't left. And he in fact met his wife there, and now he's got kids, and he's living down in the Manawatu near the base down there. And that's and I totally agree with that. But at the same time, the Defence Force has also been going through a huge cull lately. This is because Yes, because I know this for a fact, mate. Because the government
7: still looking for workers.
4: They're looking for some workers.
7: Yeah.
4: Yes, they are.
7: No, heaps. If you're young and you love sports and that, you got a good chance of getting in.
4: Good on you, Jan. Which part of the armed forces are you in?
7: Air Force. But my husband worked with Army, Navy, and Air Force, and recruiting at Whangaparoa as well.
4: At Whangaparoa?
7: Yep.
4: The little training camp up there on the end of the peninsula?
7: Yep, it sure is.
4: All right, good stuff. Thank you, Jan. 0800 8010 80 is the number to phone. Jeff, hello.
17: Hello. G'day, Andrew.
4: G'day, mate.
17: Andrew, when we look at the youth and the state of the nation, I think our productivity is one of the issues. I think we are about 6.2% less productive than most other nations. Mm. And when you consider that we turn over about $200 billion a year as a nation, that's about $12.4 billion a year we lose from lost productivity.
4: Yep.
17: And we're builders, developers, and we've been doing a contract at the moment. I've been through four recessions, and I think we're in a fifth recession at the moment. Mm. We can't make it work. We've lost 751 builders last year. 468 the year before through liquidation or bankruptcy or whatever. I met the Prime Minister and the Minister of Housing and even the Minister of Police recently in the last month. And I think, you know, we've got a real issue talking about what you're talking about today as a youth. I think sometimes you've got to go through tough times. And I was listening to quite a few of your callers. I think they've got to go through tough times to realise, hey, my parents are not always going to be there to put food on the table. And so I think we're going through a recession and a lot of people need to wake up. And I wish it was easier, but from what I see with the young people and the ones that we employ, look, it's a challenge. It's a challenge. And I wish it wasn't, but it is.
4: It is. Absolutely. Look, we've lost 12,000 construction workers overseas. There's a reason for that. We haven't had, because when the government came in, you know, they put a pause on many of the big infrastructure projects. We've lost 12,000 people overseas, and they're the people, they're the workers, they're the people who then train the next generation, who are the kids. And the kids are seeing this happen all the time. And the kids have been through two good old recessions over the last 5 years and a COVID. And as they have, as somebody actually texted me and said, well, the kids these days are becoming disconnected and disillusioned. And who can blame them? And then with that, and with parents who then become not available to help advise and push and encourage, you end up with them just losing hope and losing skills, you know, and losing the desire to get out there and actually fall flat on your face, hoping that one day you're not going to and you're going to start running.
17: Yeah, look, I've got so many mates at the moment that run businesses, and some of them reasonable size. They turn over $1 million a day. And so many of them are struggling at the moment with the downturn. You know, and even the government, when you look at the government too, Andrew, look, you know, you heard Christopher Luxon, and I spoke to him, 2 weeks ago. You know, they've got a $10 billion debt to interest only on their borrowing.
4: I know.
17: How do you, you know, I run a business and I try to make, and I run it, you know, I've been in the building industry, I'm 75, I've been in the building industry 60 years. And I've probably never seen quite a time like this where the workers have been so debatable, where they see it as a right rather than anything else. Mm. And so, and I can, like I said, I've spoken to Chris Luxon and Chris Ping, and Chris Ping and I are going to meet together in a few weeks' time. And I spent Mark Mitchell too. And a lot of us, and I said to Mark Mitchell, I said, look, you know, the old JF Kennedy statement, it's not what the government can do for you, it's what I can do for the government.
4: Or more, what we can do for ourselves, and in doing it for ourselves, the government takes a slice, and then you get a bit more revenue, and then you might be able to pay the debt. And you're quite right. The OECD came out today and said our productivity is atrocious, our electricity is too high, all the factors are against us, we're a couple of islands on the end of the supply chain. I don't want to start getting depressing about all of this, but there's a lot going against us. And at some point, we have to say, well, maybe we're not the lucky country, let's actually knuckle down and do stuff.
17: And the kids
4: are hearing all of this and seeing all of this, and so they're losing heart.
17: You know, and listening to the conversation that from the other callers, the ones, especially the lady that went out, we had the two daughters and some of the others, those that went out to seek work and had a good track record, they found jobs.
4: Yeah, exactly.
17: And I don't think anything, I think that the issue we've got, look, not a lot of employers, like I said, I've got a lot of mates. One mate that had a business 3 years ago with $15 million. Today he's thinking of selling his house. And had so many employers are putting themselves out for their employees. And a lot of times the employees don't realise how close the employers are to the wind. And I sympathise with the government. Look, there's only so much that you can borrow. We've got to be realistic. We've got to pay back debt.
4: We've got to bring it back.
17: And I think under the previous government, and I don't want to get into politics too much, but I think under the previous government, you know, it became a lolly scramble. Coingora, look how much money got wasted there. And I'm in the building industry.
4: Okay. But in stopping the Coingora, they ended up stopping the construction industry, as you quite say, the building industry. Then the workers end up without work, and then they go to Australia. You know, in stopping the infrastructure projects, the workers go to Australia. I understand all of that. Yes, there was a lolly scramble under the Labor government, but there's been a lolly scramble from a government who have spent more than they've received in revenue for 30 years now, with the exception of Michael Cullen's Labor government. So they've been doing this all the time. And I know that Chris Luxon's on tomorrow. Jeff, I'm going to have to go. I'm getting the thing. Chris Luxon's on tomorrow with Kerry. And somebody texted me earlier today. I said, could you ask Chris Luxon this? At the moment, he's sitting there complaining about what he's inherited from the last government in terms of debt and the situation. Could you ask him if he loses the government in the next election and another government takes over, they're going to look back to this government, where we owe even more and borrow even more than we ever had before and go, well, we're in a bad situation because of the last government. That's politics for you and no reality. And I always mention the fact, remember, the government purposefully cut their own revenues with tax cuts, and that money could have been used to pay down debt. This is the fundamental problem of New Zealand. We spend a lot of money on being New Zealand, but the government doesn't get enough revenue to pay for it. Therefore, everything we're doing is on the tick. It's been like this for a very long time.
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18: Andrew Dickens, afternoon.

0: dot, dot, dot, dot, dot, but all is well, according to Anna Bredman. Well, it is actually. Let's talk positively about that. You think our debt ratio to GDP is bad? I mean, would you like to be the United Kingdom, who are sitting there on 112%? Would you like to be Japan, who are over 200%? Worldwide, our debt level is actually quite low. And Anna Bremen and all the international economists will go, well, that's sustainable, but not over the long term, but over the short to medium term. So we're not terminal, but we're not well. Hello, Todd.
1: Yeah, yeah. We got quite a few staff to employ, about 30-odd staff, young and old people. I don't really get a problem with, you would call it, just all the young people today. I think the biggest problem is we're all a product of our environment, and what actually happens is you can actually see a trend from the home environment to what they bring to work. You can teach skill, but you can't teach attitude. So
0: yeah.
1: It's very hard to, when you've got someone that comes to work at the age of 19, 20, 21, whatever, if they don't have that attitude by the time they've got there, it's actually very hard to get that out of them. It's more like it's just been entrenched in their mindset before, and then it's almost too late for them, you know?
0: Yes, I agree. And they have to have parents who are actually cracking down and going, actually, that's a bit useless. I get that. Also, educators won't do that. People at school won't do that because they're not your parents. What they will be doing is saying, you are awesome and you can achieve your dreams. But if you're not actually working to do it, it's really the parents' job to actually say, you know, that's a fail. And, you know, I love you dearly, that's a fail. They'll listen to that better than an educator saying, that's a fail. They'll just turn completely off.
1: And then some kids, they just don't have it. Like, I'll be honest with you, we've got one of our own children. Like, we work 60, 70, 80 hours a week, and we run all our businesses and so on and so forth. And we've installed that in all our kids. But we have one child, and she's just lazy. You know, like, and she wasn't brought up to be lazy, et cetera. Obviously, the product of her environment through the people she was hanging out with, school or so on and so forth, they become... In that way, that, you know, we're a product of environment, so we develop that habit, and so it's. I don't think it's just because of modern society. I think one thing I did disagree with what you said is that if they don't have a passion for it, they shouldn't do it. Well, that's sometimes half the problem, is because a lot of these people now they lack the resilience and persistence and discipline to just, as Richard Branson said, find something that everybody hates to do and learn to love it.
0: You know, so, yeah, that's true. Absolutely true. Well said, Todd, and I thank you very, very much. 0800 80 10 80 is the number to phone. We've got another topic coming up next hour. By the way, I've just been handed a piece of paper, which is the latest Youthline ASB State of the Generation report. And it says that mental health for the new generation of 12 to 24-year-olds is the largest issue, followed by lack of job opportunities, followed by bullying. How's your kids' mental health? This might explain why sometimes, you know, they crack. The survey of 12 to 24-year-olds also suggests that 41% don't know that they can get help from support organizations. No, because they're kids and they've cracked. Their parents should know that, though. We had the finance minister. We started off with this 2 hours ago, saying there are opportunities in education and training well subsidised by the government that are not being taken advantage of right now, and yet we have this high, not in education, training and employment rate. Don't sit around taking the benefit, doom scrolling, playing on your screens, mucking about, whatever. Go and do something. But they're not finding the mental health either. But I guess at the end of the day, who's going to tell them how to go hunting?
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5: News Talk ZB, we're wildly late. I let people talk an awful lot. Yes, I did cut in on some people because I let them talk for over 6 minutes, and that's now meant that I've got to go. We could have talked about this a long time. 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Hey, next hour, there's a claim that the Christchurch earthquake recovery in the CBD is being destroyed. 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
15: It's 3 o'clock. I'm Raylene Ramsey. The OECD is recommending we change our pension eligibility. Its latest economic survey warns under current settings, our costs for health, long-term care and pensions could reach about 5% of GDP by 2060. Country Studies Branch Director Luis Tamelo says New Zealand's fixed-age approach diverges from other OECD countries.
16: A gradual and well-communicated increase, linking that age to gains in life expectancy, would help improve the longer-term sustainability of the public finances.
15: A broken rubber joint that meant an inter-islander ferry lost power for an hour 3 years ago could have led to mass casualties. The Transport Accident Investigation Commission's released its finding on Kaitaki's breakdown when it was left floating 900 metres from rocks in 2023. The Commission's recommended better KiwiRail staff training and for Maritime NZ to update its mass response plan. Chair David Clark says it could have been a disaster.
17: This was a ferry with 864 people on board. It lost propulsion and all but emergency power in conditions in one of the roughest stretches of ocean in the world.
15: A new report shows the risk from climate change to entire communities. The Climate Commission's risk assessment table today details 10 areas of concern, including infrastructure, communities, nature and funding. It's found people are already seriously affected and it'll take time to prepare for more impacts. Canterbury University's Bronwyn Haywood says this is urgent.
18: We actually have to get really serious and proactive about how are we going to afford to protect New Zealanders in a rapidly changing climate.
15: The Prime Minister's reflected on whether he'd like New Zealand to be more like Singapore. He's returned from signing a fuel for food trade agreement for times of economic upheaval. Chris Larkson says we could learn from Singapore's excellent infrastructure planning.
19: That's a real opportunity for New Zealand because we're probably in the top 10% of countries that spend on infrastructure, but we're in the bottom 10% in terms of the efficiency we get from it.
15: Auckland City Rail Link's former boss claims the $5.5 billion project could have cost half as much. An immigration advisor says a New Zealand citizenship test late next year needs careful crafting. Applicants would have to correctly answer 15 out of 20 multiple choice questions on our laws and political system. UVisa Director Tobias Tohill says we should look at some more basics as well.
20: The English test is a very thin test at the moment, and we could perhaps expect people to have a bit more robust English to be able to become a citizen, or even just being able to sing the national anthem.
15: The South Island gas supply's expanding with new infrastructure to secure industrial and medical gas supply long term. An expansion to Bok Gas Christchurch site will eliminate up to 1,000 journeys across the Cook Strait annually. It'll be able to house essential medical oxygen supply for locals. Minister James Meeker says it's another step in strengthening the growing South Island.
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22: Newstalk ZB Sport. Steve Lancaster has ascended to New Zealand rugby's top job. Lancaster's been confirmed as the chief executive of NZR, after serving in an interim capacity since Mark Robinson left in December. He says the game is still connecting with New Zealanders, but they can always be better.
23: We don't deny that we have work to do. You know, we live in a really dynamic context and things are continuing to evolve, but we have really strong participation. We have really high engagement through viewership, through our digital channels.
22: New Zealand Rugby have announced an operating profit of $700,000 and a net loss of $7.5 million for the last financial year. Meanwhile, Moana Pacifica coach Tana Umanga is maintaining belief in a saviour for the Super Rugby franchise. A consortium called Kanaloa Rugby claim they have the necessary backing to take over the licence, but are being ignored by the current owners. Another group aiming to save the team is thought to include Umanga himself and Sir Michael Jones. Umanga's been asked if he's more confident in the franchise's survival than he was 2 weeks ago.
24: Look, I'm confident because I have to be. I have to have that kind of faith, and that's just something that I believe in. If I can work hard enough myself and do what I can, then who knows what can happen, but at least you can say that you tried.
22: Super Rugby coverage with Habit Health Physio. Book today and stay in the game. A vote of confidence for uncapped all-rounder Dean Foxcroft after his maiden selection in the New Zealand squad for their Test cricket tour of Ireland and England. The 28-year-old claims the spot of the injured Mitchell Santner, who could still feature in the latter part of the three-match English series. And North Harbour midfielder Ryan Parr is the one uncapped player in the Black Sticks men's squad for their title defence at Hockey's Nations Cup in South Africa next month. New Zealand are back-to-back champions at the tournament, which features the top-ranked teams outside the FAH Pro League, competing for promotion to international hockey's top tier. I'm Clay Wilson. That's Newstalk ZB News and Sport with Fisher Funds, investing in New Zealand for over 25 years. It's 3:05. Andrew Dickens is next.
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0: Mobile phone trade-in is now available at PB Tech. At Blenheim Road, fairly slow westbound from Moorhouse Ave through to Matepo Street. Whiteley Ave busy in both directions, as is Clarence between Blenheim and Riccarton Road. And Riccarton heavy westbound from Deans Ave through to Matepo Street. Slow on Brougham Street eastbound between Lincoln and Selwyn, then moderate to heavy both ways to Waltham. Trade-in selected models of iPhone or Samsung for PB Tech gift cards today.
14: Weather with Smartgrass. 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
0: Weather Watch 24/7. The Met Service forecast for Christchurch for the rest of today: high cloud with scattered rain clearing this afternoon. Strong northeasterlies dropping down to a low of 14 tonight. Tomorrow, partly cloudy with the chance of a shower in the morning and afternoon. Northeasterlies will rise to gale in the afternoon. Tomorrow's high 21, a low of 11 tomorrow night. For the weekend, Saturday mainly fine apart from a few morning showers. Strong northwesterlies will ease in the morning. Saturday's high 18, and Sunday showers with northwesterlies turning gale southwest in the morning. Sunday's high 18.
14: 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It's Andrew Dickens Afternoons. Newstalk ZB.
5: Yes, good afternoon. Welcome to the program. I'm Andrew Dickens. I'm here till 4. The numbers of phone 0800 8010 80 and the text number 9292. Is where you can text me, and there is a small charge. You can email me on andrewd@newstalkzb.co.nz. I just claim that this government is borrowing more than the previous government, and Jackie says no, they're not. Please read the email I have sent you, but I've only just walked into the studio, so I will, and we'll see what you have to say about that. But as I understand it, they are. But there we are. It is 3:07. Central Christchurch. Residents there say that the rise of Airbnbs is threatening the city's real earthquake recovery. So I thought that was interesting. How does that work? And then I realised exactly why. In some of the new developments in the central city, locals estimate that up to 80% of homes are now short-stay rentals. People aren't living in them. Here's a stat for you. Despite nearly 500 new homes being built in central Christchurch in 2025, the population of the central city grew by only 50 people. 500 new homes. A lot of them are three bedrooms. A lot of them are townhouses. Presumably, let's say four people per home. Should be 2,000 new people living in the central city. There are only 50. For the 50 who live there, they feel like they're living in a pretend neighbourhood, because the people come in and use the Airbnbs, they come in and they go. The alarms go off at night because they don't know how the houses work. They're having fun and the bins overflow. And when something goes wrong in the neighbourhood, it's the handful of permanent residents who actually care who end up acting like hotel staff, fixing everything up for them without the support and the security and management that an actual hotel provides, because of Airbnb, short-stay rentals. Now, many of them say the issue is an Airbnb itself, because the model's not bad. If you don't have enough hotel rooms, the overflow goes to Airbnb. If you've got a house, yeah, well, why shouldn't you? What they're concerned about are the council's planning rules, which allow unhosted visitor accommodation in residential areas. Now, the rules are supposed to ensure each block keeps a strong residential character, but the residents argue that in practice, whole complexes have become ghost towns. If there's a game on at the stadium, if there's a game on at Hagley Park, if there's a big event in the city, suddenly the suburb is full, the central city is full, but then if there's nothing on, it's completely empty. It's a ghost town. And, of course, this is an area recovering after the earthquake. And locals say the central city is still vulnerable. And that part of the recovery process of getting over the earthquake was to rebuild a stable community who lived there. Instead, they say the new housing is being snapped up by investors and immediately converted into short-stay accommodation, leaving the streets full of dark windows and empty homes or overly full. They also say because it's investors, it's affecting housing affordability and fairness. Some of the councillors are upset about this as well. They say the people running the Airbnb, the short-stay operators, they're running businesses, but they pay residential rates. Therefore, the rest of the city ends up paying the cost of these ersatz hotels that are in the central city. So the council's now considering changes, redefining short-term accommodation, charging commercial rates, and potentially requiring people to get a resource consent for Airbnbs operating for more than 60 days a year. So this is a big thing for Christchurch, and I totally get it. I believe the Christchurch show has done talkback on this as well. You cannot build a thriving central city if no one's actually living there full-time saying, this is my home. There's no thriving central city if no one actually lives there. So the issue at it is Airbnb. And I completely understand why this has happened, because I've been tempted by it. On Facebook, I keep getting these ads. Have you seen this development? It is 50 metres away from the stadium. And you look at it, and it's a three-bedroom townhouse, and they're going for $699,000. And raised on Auckland residential rates, I sit there going, well, that's okay. And I could Airbnb it, and I could use it myself. And it's not just if the stadium's got a game, but it's also, like I say, Hagley Oval's got a game, or there's a big event on in Christchurch or whatever. I can see it. It's right there. It's only 500 metres from the city. It's amazing. Come and stay at my place and then go and have a meal at Riverside. It's amazing. And I thought, if I had 700 grand, which I don't, I would be tempted to invest it. But remarkably, there's a whole heap of people in these straitened times who do have a spare 700 grand. They're buying up these places. They're Airbnb-ing it. Now, this is Christchurch, but this is the same for right around the world. And this is the same also for right around New Zealand. We've heard it in Christchurch, Airbnbs taking away rental accommodation. We've heard about it overseas. People in Venice have complained about Airbnbs as well, because now they also have ghost suburbs. But you can't complain about this. This is a private property, right? I bought this property. If I want to run it as an Airbnb, I will run it as an Airbnb. So, is it the same in your area? Do you have a concern about this? And do you have any answers for me? How can we actually structure it so that people can run an Airbnb, but also that that suburbs become suburbs and we don't have ghost towns, ghost cities? 0800 8010 80 is the number to phone. Is Airbnb a responsible corporate within our residential area, or is it ruining the very cities that we're wanting to attract people to come to? News Talk ZB. Oh, by the way, a text already straight through from Lance. This is no different from other main tourist areas like Surfers or Queenstown or Wanaka. And the council allows this to happen, gets them all in, and then tries to change the rules to get more revenue. Thank you, Lance, for your call and your text. 0800 8010 80 is the number to phone. News Talk ZB.
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11: 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The guy has been in the job temporarily for 6 months already. 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Mental health is one of the big worries for kids aged 12 to 24. We're going to talk to the Youthline Chief Executive and battling against AI, why CV writing companies say business is
14: through. Getting the answers you deserve. Heather Duplessy-Allen Drive with One New Zealand. 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
5: The good people of Christchurch say that Airbnbs are ruining the central city area. We've got 500 homes and the population's only grown by 50. And they want to do something about it. Should they? And what could they? Hello, Verdon.
12: Mate, I think Airbnbs are better for central cities than having stock standard families or normal people living there. And the reason why is their occupancy's typically around 70-odd%. People go in, like I just did recently, and stay in an Airbnb down in Christchurch. Go down there for a reason, they're going out. And typically mum and dad or family, they're not going out every night, but people go and stay in an Airbnb. And so they're spending money in the city. I think it should be encouraged. It's a good thing.
5: Yeah, no, and I totally see what you're talking about. You've got a tourist who comes down and they're ready to have a good time and they're ready to open up their wallet, whereas a family might be struggling and they might not want to open up their wallet. So the retail... I get that.
12: You think of it every night at home, your home, right? You don't go out every night and eat.
5: No.
12: But if 70% of the time you went out and eat, and ate, which is what your occupancy would be, that's a lot more going back into that... those restaurants and local cafes around the central city.
5: Okay, so the fact that there's 500 homes but only 50 new people living there permanently is not, you think, a problem, even though, you know, Tuesdays and Wednesdays and times when there's no events, there's no one there.
12: Yeah, but mum and dad wouldn't be going out themselves, would they? Even if so, they were fully owned by families, they wouldn't be going out. They're buying their groceries once a week, I'll give you that, but they wouldn't be going and spending that money. And I think that the local restaurants, cafes, etc., would do better from that transient clientele that comes in for a reason, comes down to spend some cash, see something, and off they go.
5: Mm. All right, okay, Verdon. So you would just let it roll. There's people who have bought places with their own money. It's their private property right to actually do what they want with it and let it go. Because in a funny way, it's actually benefiting the city businesses more so than having them as a suburb.
12: Oh, it benefits us too. So say you want to shoot down and see an event, it's much, much cheaper to stay in an Airbnb. You don't have to buy a property. It would be lovely to have the 700, as you say, but we don't.
5: Yeah.
12: But you could whip down and stay in an Airbnb and go and see a show.
5: Yeah, exactly. Okay, Verdon, thank you for your thoughts there. Hello, Tim.
26: Yeah, hey, I'm in total agreement with Vernon. I think the average house, but 700,000, and that's nothing... I'm just being devil's advocate, but I'm not. It's not an expensive home. It's probably a entry level home,
5: yes,
26: which will be turned into a flat or by a family who are usually getting shafted for rent or trying hard to pay off their first home. Now, if 80 of those homes were rented out, I mean, my friends, or I know people when they, even my young daughter, 23 and 4, get a mate, when they travel out of town, they spend. They don't stop. They don't have breakfast in the place. And I think, you know, I mean, the council, they just want to have a racket. Anybody, I mean, you put an extra seat outside your restaurant, they want to shaft you these days. I mean, if it was a failure in the end, over a few years, say, I'm sure these people who have invested their money will go, I'm not doing so well at this, you know, it'll even itself out and find its feet. But why not give people the opportunity to buy a reasonably priced home, make some extra income, and if it works out well, the people have spent in Auckland and Christchurch, and I'm absolutely sure six or eight guys on a test weekend, I mean, I would think they'd do $700 or $800 each in spending around Christchurch. I don't think a family with their disposable income would do $800 spend in 3 or 4 months.
5: So that's great for hospitality, right? But you're quite right, at $700,000 for a three-bedroom townhouse, and yes, the bedrooms are tiny, and yes, there's no land, and you're living cheek by jowl with other people, like Coronation Street, that is actually now taken out of the market for a first home buyer. That's now taken out of a market for a young family who are starting to work, who maybe can't afford to drive all the way in from New Brighton or Rickett or wherever in Christchurch, and they were thinking, gosh, wouldn't it be great to actually buy that place and then be able to walk to work and to start building an economy in Christchurch, not just for the hospo, but for everybody, and have somewhere to live. And that actually helps it as well. It's almost like if you Airbnb it, that's good short term. That's a cash injection for the central city. But if you sell it off to a first home family, well, that's long term, isn't it? Go on, Tim.
26: It's not your, it sounds idealistic, but it's not the reality of life, be it Sydney, New York, anywhere in the world. The CBD, close to all the flash facilities and restaurants and all the expensive amenities and the heart of the city, is usually the preserve of expensive lifestyles or expensive accommodation.
5: Yeah.
26: And you inevitably move towards the burbs until you can afford something, and then progressively, as you make your wealth in life, you move back towards the sort of the leafy suburbs close by.
5: Yeah.
26: I mean, what CBDs? Chock-a-block full of townhouses with nobody spending. The entire world CBDs are vibrant because they're full of tourists and you know, people spending a lot of money. It's not a whole lot of people in beat up, you know, squashed up, leaky, three-bedroom bloody houses living on top of each other that makes the city vibrant.
5: Tim, you make sense, and I totally get it as well. Of course, the inner city townhouses are also the premise of those people who have empty nested and they've got rid of the kids. They don't need the big house in the suburbs. They'd like to live close to the city, you know, act like they were young again. You know, one little room ends up being an office. They've got their other room, and that's a funky lifestyle as well. I kind of gave away a clue as to the answer to the problem, if you think it's a problem, in my opening thing, because What do they say? Many say the issue isn't Airbnb itself, but the council's planning rules, which allow unhosted visitor accommodation in residential areas. And the active word there is unhosted, because in Canada and other places around Europe, they had this problem too. And they actually came up with a rule saying you can Airbnb your house, but you have to live in it when your guests come in. So it's a bit like boarding, I have to say. But, you know, you have hosted Airbnb. And just asking around the office, there was a number of people who have traveled. They've been to Airbnbs in other countries. And look at that. The owner is actually living there with them. And that's actually a really good thing, because you get a flavor of, you know, the local place. They suggest places for you to go. They become ambassadors for the city that you're going to. So would it change things if you said, all right, Airbnb in Christchurch or any other place where we're having this crisis, it has to be hosted. You have to, somebody has to stay in the house while it's being Airbnb'd. Plus, I'm getting so many people texting right now saying, have you ever lived beside an Airbnb house and had to handle the parties and the people who don't give a damn about your suburb? It's hell.
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5: With Andrew Dickens, actually, they're on holiday. Don't know where they are. I looked at Matt Heath's social media last night and he had an ad for his book, A Life Less Punishing, which I'm now advertising. But then he did a very mysterious photograph of a stone lion in a park that had autumn leaves. I think it might be Dunedin. I don't know. But otherwise, what I can tell you is they're back on Monday, which is a good thing. Andrew on the Airbnb says, Craig, Andrew, the great thing about democracy, you are free to do what you want with your property. Ben says, hi, it's not a council role to control how a private citizen uses their asset. Again, I said about the people complaining about parties. Here's one from Baz. I wonder if Vernon would like it if a number of the homes around his place were Airbnb. There are parties a few nights a week. It may be good for the hospo, but it ain't good for the suburb. The question is how to get a sort of a balance. And is it right that 500 homes have been built after a earthquake and population has only increased by 50? Is that really healthy for a city? Hello, Vicky.
27: Hi, Andrew. How are you?
5: Very good. Thank you very much.
27: Good, good. I was just ringing up because we have a couple of Airbnbs in Christchurch. They're pretty much built as studio units, so they're not for home families or anything like that. No off-street parking or anything. But in the Anzac weekend, I think the motel usage was 96%, so they definitely needed Airbnb.
5: Of course, and that was the supercars, was it not? Oh, no, Anzac was super round. Yeah, exactly. Also, during the supercars, there was a huge crush on accommodation as well. Yep.
27: True. And we find that our units are 100% booked, and it goes through a few different agencies, and it goes the price can be really low. You can only get anything from $70 to $200 a night, depending on how popular it is. You know, they put the price up if they know it's going to be a big weekend and that sort of thing.
5: No arguing, it's a good earn. So you've got these Christchurch.
27: So we get about $3,000 a month per unit, is pretty good.
5: And where do you live?
27: We're just in Kaipoi, we're not too far. And the good thing is we can go and stay in it. We've done that before. We take friends. They have one unit and we have the other unit. And it's so handy to Riverside. It's just so close to everything. And our friends stayed, and one of them actually were probably next door to ours during the Super Rugby. And so,
5: Where would Christchurch be without Riverside? And can I just say, you actually need more of them, to be honest, because Riverside is so crowded and busy. But at the same time, it is awesome.
27: I know.
5: Yeah.
27: I mean, 30 years ago when we used to go out nightclubbing and that, we used to, you know, do all the Manchester streets and the Chancery arcades and loads of places. The
5: James Kender.
27: And now I don't think there's much at all for the young ones. I don't know.
5: You are still recovering. It's been 15 years, but you are still recovering. It is fair to
27: Definitely.
5: Say. And what has recovered is awesome. And the new suburbs around the stadium and other places where they've done the townhouses, and they've done the townhouses because they didn't want to do apartment buildings because, frankly, the land's a little bit shaky and the townhouses are good. Same thing's happening in Wellington. But they are awesome houses for those people who want to get rid of the car, who want to work in town and want to buy a cheap place in the place I was seeing, 700 grand, and want to start building a life. And they're good as well, aren't they? They're the people that Riverside needs for the next 10 years as opposed to tourists who are good for the next month.
27: Well, that's right. We built our units through Williams Corporation and they sort of sold it to the idea to us that people, you know, will get on their electric scooters and stuff like that. And, you know, they're trying to be a wee bit idealist, but it's really good because their latest one's in Manchester Street, which are gorgeous, but the husband says I'm not allowed another property. and they've actually got a whole big room in the base, in the ground floor, which is just for charging your scooters and your bikes and stuff.
5: I get it.
27: And I thought I'd sort of be a bit scared to be living above one of those, but you just and then again, and they might find that there's only 5% of the area gets used as well, so it might.
5: Can I just say, as someone who owns an electric bike, an electric car, and an electric scooter, that I make sure that all our charging facilities are in a lean-to outside the house, just in case
27: right.
5: The battery actually bursts into flames. But that's a completely other talkback.
27: I hope you've got solar, and then you'll get them charged for free.
5: Exactly. Okay. Now the reason I'm saying this story is in the press. And the people who are starting to talk about it are the councillors. And it is the councillors who have said the word unhosted. And they're looking at opportunities overseas or cities overseas where the rule is you have an Airbnb, it has to be hosted. You'd have to be in the place. What would you say if the Christchurch Council, and it is councillors that are suggesting this is the debate that's coming. What would you say if the councillors go, we're going to go like Canada, we have to have hosted Airbnbs?
27: I could only see all the properties would have to be sold because nobody can live on the property. We're one of about, I think if you count the properties I've built next door, I think there might be about 50, and I'd be surprised if 10 of them would be owner occupied. Simply because our studio units, it's just got like a fold down bed. It doesn't have a bedroom as such, so it's just, I think it's 34 square metres or something for the whole apartment.
5: I know.
27: Fully sized kitchen, brilliant bathroom, and just everything's brilliant. It's just, there's nowhere to sit, but it's got outdoor balcony on the top floor.
5: Well, this is the new housing in New Zealand. I was talking before to a 24-year-old who works here. We were talking about the useless kids last hour. She's bought a house. It's a townhouse. And yes, it's 40 square metres and it's 2.5 bedrooms. Apparently, the new generation likes to live in cubby holes, but that's how you squeeze more people in somewhere, and it made it affordable for her. So, you know, unfortunate, but this is the way it is. Look, Vicky, I thank you so very, very much. So there we go. You're hearing it. If the council says, all right, we're going to have hosted accommodation now, Vicky's saying all those people who own Airbnbs are going to sell up. And then what happens? Oh, well, maybe the first home buyers will move in. And is it ideological just to say, hey, first home buyers, buy this, charge up your EV or you charge up your electric scooter, work in town, it's 500 metres away. It is the great first home, when we all know that the thing is, if you've got a townhouse 50 metres away from the brand new stadium, you know that the investors, the shiny pants from Auckland, are going to go, now there's an opportunity.
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11: With Your Ride, New Zealand's number one taxi app, download Your Ride today. The latest OECD economic survey describes our productivity as chronically low, with an ageing population, high household debt, and insecure and expensive electricity supply. Senior doctors have settled a collective agreement, giving them an average 5.9% pay rise and reinstating rights to personal work grievances. The Climate Change Commission says it's cheaper to pay now to bolster resilience against the worsening effects of global warming than reactively having to repair damage again and again. The South Island Minister is praising expanding gas storage facilities in Christchurch, saying it adds local resilience and cuts the need to ship gas for medical and industrial use across Cook Strait. ACC is about to launch a new initiative aiming to help parents and caregivers create healthy relationships and safer environments for children to help prevent sexual assaults. More than $7 million is being put into maintaining six of our Great Ride cycle trails. Horror scenes, how trauma and low pay are driving ambulance staff away. You can see the story at nzherald.co.nz. Back to Andrew Dickens.
5: Thank you so much, Raylene Ramsey. It is now 22 minutes to four. We're talking about the rise of the Airbnb in central Christchurch, where 500 homes have been built. They've been bought by investors. Only the population in that area has only gone up by 50. And people are concerned the regular population there, the resident population there, say it's like living in a ghost town. And the ghost town, when it's a little bit fuller, is a party town. And it's a nightmare, and they're saying it's not great. Text through, and this is happening in other cities as well. Sai has written and said, Andrew, just one thing, Airbnbs are killing our little town of Riverton. It is so hard to find rental properties. And I presume you're talking about Riverton, you know, just down from Invercargill near Bluff. Now it's all Airbnbs and no one's living there. And then there's the fact that Airbnbs are paying residential rates as opposed to commercial. And Jeff writes, Andrew, what about the poor old business owners, as in motel owners? They have to pay business rates. Why does the Airbnbs get off scot-free, paying just domestic rates? Not only that, the Airbnbs are taking our business. 0800 8010 80 is the number to phone. Surely there's a way to run Airbnbs that satisfies the investors, make sure that we actually have functioning suburbs, not ghost towns, and helps out the council by actually charging them appropriate rates. G'day, Clive.
23: G'day. How are you?
5: Good, thank you, mate. What do you want?
23: Just a couple of points. I agree with all the callers that you've had. Look, Christchurch isn't a ghost town. It's actually got a bit of buzz to it now. The other thing you mentioned about Canada, I've stayed in a couple of Airbnbs in Canada. The hosts, The Airbnbs are downstairs in a basement. I think it's the law over there, the houses have to have a basement. Mm. And so they deck it out for people to stay in. So the owners live above you. You're not dining and whining with them or any of that sort of stuff. So it's a bit unrealistic to expect people to,
5: live with the guest.
23: Live with the guest. Well, okay. Define that.
5: Yeah,
23: but, yeah, so it's not really a fair comparison. But, look...
5: at the same time, if the owners are actually in the same building, they have the ability to, you know, police the whole thing. If a party gets out of control, they can police the whole thing. If the apartment building needs some sort of work done to it, they can do it, rather than what's happening in Christchurch, where there's nobody around who actually lives there apart from the 50-odd souls amongst 500 homes, and the people who are coming and staying at the Airbnb don't give a flying toss.
23: Well, if there's only 50 souls out of 500, then I'd say... move out. I mean, it wasn't that long ago in Christchurch, we had one resident complaining about the bars being open and he wanted them closed down after a certain time. And I mean, you can't, if you want to move into the centre of the city, what is it you want? Do you want quietness or do you want noise or what do you want? I mean, you can't be everything to everybody. And they're not keeping families out of a house. Families don't want to move into the centre of the city. You got the suburbs for that. I think it's a bit of a beat up myself. I mean,
5: maybe a beat up. It's not my beat up. It's the council just thinking about it.
23: Yeah, well, the council's always looking for another buck, and I'd say that's what's driving it. If Christchurch gets back to the tourism numbers it had before, and even more with the new stadium, you've got to remember they also got the convention centre. Mm. There just isn't enough accommodation around to fill all those if things get busy. So they're supplying a service and they help the rebuild of the city. Nothing was happening for a long, long, long time, and it was a war zone, and it was all ghetto-ish, really. Mm. So it's not a problem that it's perceived to be. It sounds like a small number of people and possibly the council trying to make out something's bad, but it's not like it's riddled with crime or people are out of control. There's not, you know, it's... And we finally get going and someone wants to kneecap us again.
5: All right, Clive.
23: It's not...
5: You put it all
23: in
5: well.
23: Canada, they have basements. Canada has basements. It's
5: but they have the host nearby and close. You know, like we just heard Vicky, who has two in the central city. She lives in Kaiapoi. So it's not like they're right there to address any problems. But I mean, I guess it's the same for people who've got batches and they live in Auckland and they've got a batch in the Coromandel and they rent the place out and they're not there to solve problems either. But they may have a manager there to help solve the problem. If they've done it through a booker batch, you know. If you've Airbnb'd it, you know, there's nobody nearby to take responsibility for the environment. I got it wrong. I've never been to Invercargill. Invercargill, if you'd like to invite me, fine. And I thought Riverton was on an estuary down by Bluff. No, I'm wrong. Thank you for the text. Riverton is the other way. You go out of Invercargill and you turn off at Lawnville and you're on the way to Queenstown and then it's down on the coast and it's by a big old estuary and it's beautiful. And the problem is all the houses there are now Airbnb and you can't rent there. Newstalk ZB 0800 801080.
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5: Hello, Andy. Andy texts, I'm driving from Kapiti to Wellington, and then I'm flying down to Invercargill, and then I'm working out at Riverton for a few days, and then I come back home again. So, yeah, I'm just looking at it, and I think it's going to be a bit chilly this weekend, and I think you're right, Andy, and enjoy your trip. The Airbnbs in Christchurch, the question is, are you happy that all those new townhouses in the central city becomes a ghost city or one big sort of flat pancake motel hotel unit which comes and goes? Are you happy about that, Christchurch? Yes or no? Hello, Sharon.
27: Oh, good afternoon, Andrew. These townhouses in Christchurch that they talk about, in a way I can understand, you know, the neighbours being upset because without them having any hosts there, they could be problematic, or often are actually. But there's also a different category which of Airbnbs which people tend to forget about that tended to get swept up with this sort of thing in legislation. And that's ones like I run, where our property, our Airbnb, is on our lifestyle block and we live next door. Yeah. So it's not hosted as such as in your house, which is really like a traditional bed and breakfast like they have in England. But it's not the, you know, ones where they're absent.
5: I think when they start saying hosted, what they're saying is that you're not absent. Exactly right. That there is someone nearby who's looking after the property, preferably the owner, who can then live there like a normal person. And so you have the right balance of normal people, guests, tourists, etc. You know.
27: Yeah. Oh, that's right. Because our Airbnb, we host people who are working on solar farms, who are working agricultural contractors, all sorts of things. So we're not in the city. And I think with the city things, this is actually driven by the hotels because they are threatened by the Airbnb as a source of accommodation, which is it would be a very boring place if everybody just stayed in a hotel. Do you not think so?
5: Oh, yeah. I actually don't like hotels. I like a kitchen, to be honest. I like to be independent. Yeah. I like to feel like I'm living in a place. And I do like Airbnbs because then you feel like a local. I have stayed in an Airbnb in Paris where the owner also had an apartment next door. And so this was this sort of semi-hosted. And the best thing about that is that he came out, are you all right? You know, okay, by the way, my daughter normally lives here, et cetera, da, da, da, da. You know, that's why that's all her stuff. So we were living in a real house that was a real functioning house. And then he said, where would you like to go in the neighborhood? I know exactly where you want to go. And I'm going, this is the best place ever.
27: Yeah. Oh, exactly. That's right. And then, you know, not everybody, like I said, wants to live in a hotel, but also a lot of the Airbnbs, not the ones in Christchurch, unfortunately, where they're talking about, are in beautiful, unseen places that, you know, people don't even realise are there. Mm. But getting back to these ones in the centre of Auckland, I can understand the neighbours. I mean, you know, it is pretty dire when they have those ghastly parties or loud music or, you know, and they just run riot. It must be awful.
5: Yeah. Mm. Yeah, well, we just had that in Mount Albert in Auckland and people got hurt and it was bad. Andrew, thank you so much, Sharon. Andrew said, wrong about rates at Airbnb. We bought a house that was an Airbnb and it took us months to figure out why our rates were so high compared to our neighbours when our valuations were the same. Turns out Airbnb talk with Auckland Council about properties that are rented out and earning an income. And we had to fight for a long time, but we were finally reimbursed thousands of overpaid rates. But you've got to remember that Wayne Brown desperately wants a bed tax. So he's going to try and get any money out of it. But at the same time, think of the poor motel people who are paying commercial rates. And looking at Airbnb people in Christchurch who are not, and they're getting undercut, and then they can't make the business. Here we go. Simon says, if motels weren't so expensive and met the market, I would use them more often because I do a lot of traveling. Well, maybe they're more expensive because they're having to pay more and having to comply more with a commercial scenario, which if it's just Airbnb, that's what it is. You're running.

0: of taking a family of five out for dinner. But the people who rent my homes spend money in the community far and above what I would pay if I lived there. EMBs also pay GST, employ property managers, employ cleaners, employ linen specialists, and they employ maintenance staff, to name a few. There are rules at place in my short-term rentals, and they are strictly enforced, and they provide a service. So this is the question for the people of Christchurch, though. You've built a new suburb in the central city. There's 500 homes there. Only 50 people live there permanently. Those 50 people complain it's a ghost town or it's a party town on game day. And they're wondering, where is the sense of community? And that's not the way it was first put to you when the whole recovery started. And the question is, are you happy for it to remain a bit of a ghost town down there, heading out east? Only full when something's happening in town. Something for you to think about, because the council's thinking about it already. Newstalk ZB.
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0: Newstalk ZB, time for me to go. Now, I mentioned at the beginning that Jackie sent me an email because I said, you know, Mr. Luxon is on with Kerry Woodham tomorrow. And I said, it'd be funny if somebody actually phoned up and asked the question. You know, you're borrowing more now than Labour was when you came in. So, you know, and I don't think this is going to happen. I don't think Labour's going to win the next election. I think National is going to win the election. But can you imagine if Labour did come in and then turn around and say, you're borrowing more now. We've inherited a terrible mess from this government. Jackie said, this is not true. And she sent me this email, which has obviously been sent around many, many people as well, and saying there's a post that's spreading misinformation that Luxon's government is borrowing more than the previous Labour government did wrong. Well, then she points out how at the end of the Labour period of time, there was an extra $95 billion worth of borrowing. Horrific, I get it. Currently, there's an extra, on top of that 90, an extra 30. She says it right there in her email, actually $26.9 billion. So she says the borrowing increased under Labour more than National. Yes, but what I said is the borrowing is even more now under National than it was at the end of the Labour government. And that is actually a truth as well. Now, you can say this is because of all Labour's unfunded projects and all sorts.

things, but at the same time, it's fair to say that National hasn't got on top of the spending of the government as much as they've given away in tax cuts. And so we now end out in a situation where on, in black and white, we are borrowing $26.9 billion more now than we were 2 years ago. And that is what it is. But ask the Prime Minister, and then he can provide the answer, which will be a fun piece of talkback, and see if he knows the answer. And that'll be a fun piece of talkback as well. That's tomorrow, 11 o'clock, is it? Andrew, is it 11 or 10? 10 a.m. tomorrow. Tomorrow also, because I didn't get round to it today, it's a Split Ends celebration. This is the week they're touring New Zealand with their Forever Ends tour. Could it be the last one ever? I'm going on Saturday. They've been doing it. They've been Hamilton and Wellington and Christchurch. People have seen them. But I want to talk about Split Ends in our entire cultural history and just celebrate your memories of New Zealand's first and possibly greatest supergroup. And that will be tomorrow because it's Friday. My thanks to producer Andrew. See you tomorrow.

0: ZB.
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7: I only joined the line dancing group because Margaret dragged me along. 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And she was right. The best thing I've done in years. We rehearse every Thursday. Well, rehearse might be a strong word, but it keeps us moving and laughing. Yeah, definitely keeps us laughing.
8: You don't stop doing things because you get old. 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
9: It's 4 o'clock. I'm Raylene Ramsey. The OECD's recommending New Zealand's pension eligibility system should automatically match life expectancy. Its latest economic survey warns under current policy settings, our ageing population could push pension and health costs to 5% of GDP by 2060. Luis de Mello says New Zealand's settings differ from other OECD countries.
10: We are already moving in the direction of linking those two things, the pensionable age to changes in life expectancy. But New Zealand still has a pension eligibility age at 65 with no automatic adjustment.
9: International visitors may soon have to pay to access conservation land. A just-announced government bill's described as the most significant conservation reform in nearly 40 years. Your senior political reporter, Zaria Howell.
11: The bill lays the groundwork for reinvesting revenue from charging international tourists, estimated at about $60 million a year, back into conservation land. It also speeds up the Department of Conservation signing off leases and permits. Conservation Minister Tama Pōtaka says outdated rules and slow processes have created unnecessary cost and delay.
9: An elderly victim of a random stabbing in West Auckland's Ranui this week has a long recovery. Two people were arrested on Tuesday over multiple stabbings in separate incidents. Emily Ansell reports.
12: A man told the Herald his 70-year-old father was attacked as he walked out of Ranui Pharmacy. He's been in hospital since with stitches and a 2-centimetre wound. Another person received non-life-threatening stab wounds on Swanson Road the same day, not believed to be linked.
9: Infrastructure Minister Chris Bishop says he wants a post-completion review of Auckland's City Rail Link project, including its history, business cases and costs. Former project boss Sean Sweeney claims it could have cost half had design changes been made earlier. Estimates soared to $5.5 billion from an initial $3.4 billion, put down to inflation, scope changes and the COVID pandemic. Kaitake only narrowly escaped disaster 3 years ago when the Inter-Islander ferry lost power in Cook Strait. The Transport Accident Investigation Commission's concluded an aged-out rubber joint burst, leaving the ship powerless in a dangerous waterway. Mass rescue preparations involved ships, military helicopters and private citizens. Chief Commissioner Simon Clark says just one of two anchors worked.
13: If the ship had continued to drift to shore and not been arrested by its anchors, a serious marine casualty event was almost certain to follow.
9: Thousands of senior Health NZ doctors are getting an average 5.9% pay rise, ending almost 2 years of bargaining. Salaried Medical Specialists Association head Sarah Dalton says it's been a long slog.
14: We had a very strong endorsement from our members, you know, 94% yes vote, so I think they're pleased to have it behind them again. Nobody wants it to take this long next time.
9: To let solar panels have their moment in the sun by cutting red tape. Regulation Minister David Seymour says they're reviewing the sector, aiming to make installation here among the simplest in the world. An estimated 3 to 4% of Kiwi households currently have solar.
15: To News Talk ZB Sport. One bit of big business is off the table for New Zealand rugby, but another is yet to get final sign-off. Interim CEO Steve Lancaster has been handed the role permanently after 9 years as the head of the community game. He replaces Mark Robinson after a global search led the board back to their own offices. Lancaster's also been asked about the reported Anzac Day test against the Wallabies, with speculation suggesting it would be signed off this week by the NZR board.
16: That remains under discussion. Certainly something that we've been talking about with Rugby Australia and discussed with the board this week. Not in a position to give you an update on that, but it does remain a live conversation.
15: A rising young shooter is the latest addition to the Breakers roster for next season in basketball's NBL. Newstalk ZB can reveal 23-year-old Gold Coast native Preston Legasic has penned a one-season deal with a team option for the 2027-28 campaign. Legasic, who has Kiwi heritage via his mother, played college basketball in Florida and was a standout for the Gold Coast Rollers in the NBL's Feeder League last season.
17: Ever since I was a kid, because we lived on the Gold Coast, just grew up going all the Gold Coast games and being a Breakers play. And I've just always wanted to play in the NBL one day and create that New Zealand. Gave me the chance to do that, and yeah, I can't wait.
15: Basketball coverage with BK's new veggie burger, a garden of goodness with a crisp vegetable patty. And plenty of praise for fast bowlers Kyle Jamieson and Will O'Rourke as they make their return to the Black Caps test squad for their looming trip to Ireland and England. The lofty duo are back in the red ball group, having both recovered from back injuries. New Zealand coach Rob Walter says both bowlers have put in a lot of work to get to this point.
18: People can underestimate the severity of a back injury. Fast bowlers do tend to pick up these injuries along the way. So there's a period of rest where there's not much that you can do. So it's not a short process. And these guys have been super diligent with regards to their recovery and their conditioning to get back onto the field.
15: The pair are part of a 9-strong seam bowling group in the extended squad of 19. I'm Clay Wilson. That's Newstalk ZB News and Sport with Fisher Funds investing in New Zealand for over 25 years. It's 4:05. Heather Duplessis-Allen is next.
0: 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Time saver traffic.
19: 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And starting off along Riccarton Road, it's heavy in patches both ways, Dean's Ave to Yoldhurst. Curl, it's heavy southbound approaching Blenheim. Brougham Street, moderate to heavy in patches both ways, Barrington through to Waltham. Heavy along Cranford, northbound Edgware through to Innes. Papanui Road gets busy both ways as you approach Innes. Abbott Insurance Brokers, trusted insurance advice, helping businesses prepare, protect and grow. That's traffic.
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20: Weather Watch 24/7. The Met Service forecast for Christchurch for the rest of today: high cloud with scattered rain clearing this afternoon. Strong northeasterlies dropping down to a low of 14 tonight. Tomorrow, partly cloudy with a chance of a shower in the morning and afternoon. Northeasterlies will rise to gale in the afternoon. Tomorrow's high 21, a low of 11 tomorrow night. For the weekend, Saturday mainly fine apart from a few morning showers. Strong northwesterlies will ease in the morning. Saturday's high 18. And Sunday showers with northwesterlies turning gale southwest in the morning. Sunday's high 18.
0: Pressing the newsmakers to get the real story. It's Heather Duplessis-Allen Drive with One New Zealand. 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
1: Hey, good afternoon. Welcome to the show. Coming up today, NZR has finally picked a new boss, Steve Lancaster. He's with us after five. Cameron Baggery is going to talk us through the OECD report saying we need to make huge changes to the electricity sector. And Chris Bishop has ordered a review of why it is that the CRL in Auckland is so expensive. He's with us after half past.
0: Heather Duplessy-Allen.
1: Half past five, that is, by the way. Now, I would have thought that after all that publicity that Wellington City Council's been getting and the paid staff have been getting for being busted doing things behind the backs of the elected councillors, they possibly wouldn't do it again. And yet, here we are. They've been busted doing it again. So the latest revelation is that they have decided to exempt themselves from a government law that was brought in about 3 months ago that stops employees who earn more than $200,000 from taking personal grievance cases against their bosses if their bosses fire them. As in, there will be no golden handshake if you've been sacked and you're earning that much money. But guess what? Wellington City Council bosses decided they weren't going to do that. And they exempted 42% of their staff from this particular law, which is kind of unbelievable because this law is supposed to make it easier for bosses to fire incompetent managers who are doing nothing much for years on end in their jobs. And Wellington City Council knows that they have, according to a recent report, possibly a couple of hundred staff that they need to get rid of. They have one of the highest levels of staffing in the country when you compare them with other councils. Each household in Wellington is paying for 19 full-time equivalent staff. Upper Hutt, just up the road, they're only supporting 10 staff. Wellington City Council, 19 staff. As I say, they didn't tell the elected councillors that they'd taken this decision, but a councillor found out about it, started asking questions, turns out it was true. Technically, the council can say they didn't have to tell the elected councillors this. This is an employment decision. They can make it by themselves. But even the mayor, Andrew Little, has said this should have come to the council to sign off. It's not a good look. It is becoming a bit of a running theme, isn't it? Not just in Wellington, but around the country. Unelected staff making decisions in secret that ratepayers probably wouldn't love if they knew about it.
0: Heather Duplessy-Allen.
1: Tell you what, Jordan Williams, Taxpayers Union, not happy about this at all. He's with us after 6 o'clock. 9292 is the text number. Now, young people say devices and mental health are the most important issue that they are facing right now. The latest Youthline ASB State of the Generation report has looked at young people who are aged between the ages of 12 and 24 and has found that the most important issues, the top three, are phone addiction, social media and mental health. Youthline's chief executive, Shay Ronald, is with us now. Hi, Shay.
21: Hi, Heather.
1: You surprised that phones came in so high, 66%?
21: It's interesting because when you look at the survey, if you look at the most important issues for young people, it was actually mental health, followed by bullying, lack of job opportunities, then bullying. But when you ask them what were the most common issues facing young people, that's when we saw screen addiction, phone addiction.
1: Well, how do we split those? Like, why did they answer them differently?
21: I think if you think about the numbers of young people who are experiencing the issues versus how important they're ranking.
1: Yeah.
21: That's the difference there.
1: Okay, yeah. So the most common issues then are the phones and the social media and then the mental health. Did that surprise you? Because I think a lot of parents, like given the way the kids talk about their phones, a lot of parents would think they actually love them.
21: Yeah, I thought it was great that young people are noticing that, you know, screen addiction, phone addiction is an issue for them. And as we know, is an issue for many adults in our communities. Yeah. And that they are looking at how they can bring about some solutions that might support
1: them. Did you go under the hood and ask them any questions about what that practically means? Like, it's one thing to say my phone addiction or my social media is an issue, but what does that mean in your life? Did you ask them that?
21: Yeah, we didn't. We didn't ask. We didn't even know, you know, the definition of phone addiction and screen addiction. It was up to young people to sort of self-select whether they thought that that might be an issue for them. So I think that's something that, you know, further research could be done around that.
1: It's not really surprising that jobs came up, eh? Because yesterday we had the unemployment figures and it's massive, especially for young women.
21: It's huge. It's huge. And we're seeing so many young people, like especially coming out of university, graduates, who just can't see any access to job opportunities.
1: What do we do about it?
21: I think that we've got to support young people to understand, like, managing their mental health through, you know, applying for jobs is as important as polishing your CV, that we make sure there's opportunities like volunteer opportunities, there might be courses they can do. It's also them understanding that rejection will be part of this current situation. It's not a personal reflection on them or their abilities.
1: Okay, I mean, here, because unfortunately there's not a lot you can do if the jobs aren't available, is it? Do you think, I'm just thinking about the what you just said about mental health and about them having the resilience. Well, there seems to be a problem there, though, that they don't actually know that these services are available if you read the data.
21: Yeah, and that
1: does that worry you?
21: Yes, hugely. That's very concerning that 41% couldn't name one mental health organisation, especially since we're facing a youth mental health crisis in New Zealand.
1: Is that a problem, though, Shay, in if you think about modern day, you might not know a mental health organisation off the, you know, top of your head, but you are able to Google it and find it within about 5 seconds flat. So is it a problem they can't name them?
21: I think so, because, you know, how do you know where you can turn to, or knowing that there's even one organisation? Like, I think about our 24/7 helpline that's available throughout the country. Just to know, we want every young person to know that they can always turn to that if they've got no other support. And there's other services in the community who can also support them. I think a lot of young people seem to be going to AI, and it says that in the survey, and to social media. And sometimes that's not the best in terms of getting safe, robust support. So it's really important they know some of the more formal channels of support. So yeah. I think that is really important.
1: We talk a lot about young people on this show, obviously, because they're such a big part of our community. And the theme that we constantly get, and we've got it a couple of times this week even, is young people nowadays are not as resilient as they used to be because they're being mollycoddled by millennial parents who are just a bunch of soft touches. Do you have any kind of, like, over a period of time evidence of that being the case?
21: I do think we need to do more work around building resilience in young people. I think over time there have been changes in parenting practices and things like that that may have impacted on resilience levels.
1: You're being so nice, Shay. What you're saying is your gentle parenting is not good for your kids, right?
21: I think boundaries are super important. Accountability is really important. But also young people are under pressures these days that we weren't under. Like, there's a lot coming at them that we never, ever had to, you know, navigate.
1: We had our own issues, though, Shay.
21: We did.
1: I mean, you think about it, like, my mum was raised and my father were raised by the war generation, you know, which had its own issues, which we don't have now.
21: Yes.
1: So, I mean, can we really say it's harder for them? It's just different.
21: I think if you look at it, I think there is a lot more pressure on young people these days. And thinking about uncertainty of the future, like, we didn't ever think about the geopolitical, well, I didn't, the geopolitical issues. I didn't think about climate.
1: But your children are not hungry, you know what I mean? Like, my granny was hungry the whole time. There's different things that we stress out about. What do you think?
21: I also think we talk more about mental health, which is great, whereas that our generation and the previous didn't.
1: You're quite right. I mean, we weren't even taught to use our words, were we?
21: No.
1: Shay, listen, thanks very much. I really appreciate it. It's Shay Ronald, who is Youthline Chief Executive. Listen, as I said, NZR's chosen its CEO. It's Steve Lancaster. He's been in the job on an interim basis for about 6 months, and they've dropped their profit and losses today, and, you know, it's what we predicted, so I'll run you through that shortly. 4:15.
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1: Heather, my grandparents grew up in fear of the Japanese invading. I grew up with the threat of nuclear. We all had our stuff. Sam, well said. 18 past four.
0: Sport with Generate. 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
1: Darcy Watergrave, Sports Talk host, is with me. Hello, Darcy.
7: I grew up in fear of myself. Is that even worse?
1: And what's changed is that you're no longer living in fear of yourself, but the rest of us are.
7: Thank you very much. Thank you, I mean, Heather. Great to be on board.
1: We just had a guest walk out the door. And what happened? Did you touch her or she
7: No. I was standing in the doorway and she came out and she placed both of her hands on my waist. You saw it. And I went, ah, I'm being touched inappropriately. And she went, yeah, oh, you are. Lovely. And I, who was that? I feel sorry
1: she
7: for her.
1: She was awesome.
7: Yeah,
1: I feel sorry for her too. Hey, listen. Okay, so we've got Steve Lancaster, new boss of NZR, who's going to be with us after 5 o'clock. Yep. So let's talk to you about the gnarly stuff so that I don't have to talk to him about it.
7: Great.
1: He's not their first choice, is he?
7: Probably not.
1: Because it was Tom Harrison of Six Nations.
7: That looked like it. I don't know what happened in the interim, but maybe he came over, checked out the lay of the land, checked out the people who are actually running the show and thought, you know what, I don't want to be under this. And I wonder how much power David Kirk has in this. And if he met David Kirk and went, okay, David Kirk, very powerful man. He is the CEO by proxy, isn't he, really? He runs the show. So maybe they're like, well, no, I don't know if I'll work like this. I'm like, I don't know. I'm just throwing ideas up in the air.
1: Somebody suggested the pay is like $900,000 to $1.1 million, and it's not enough to get somebody like Tom Harrison over here.
7: Well, there's that. What do CEOs earn? I think the bloke who runs this place earns a few mil, doesn't he? I mean, in general, it's quite highfalutin. They make a lot of money. But I think there's a lot of there's a bit of ego in this as well. I'm the CEO of New Zealand Rugby. That's pretty cool. It's got to make up for a few hundred grand. And these people make a fortune anyway. They don't care, really. Just numbers, right? But what I like about this, and I think there's been a turnaround, because he was supposed to be the chief rugby officer at Lancaster once they got the new CEO.
1: Oh.
7: And that was the role he was going into. And that was released, February, I think. So that is obviously no longer the case. So they have to find a new person to do that. But I think when you look at the delegation of roles within New Zealand rugby, you've now got a very good CFO. You've got a very good CCO. So you've got two guys who understand the commercial realities of playing on a global stage with the likes of Silver Lake. The list goes on. So in the case of Lancaster, he doesn't have to be right. He needs to be across the business, but he doesn't have to be right in the weeds of the financial side of that. And that's a really important part of NZR. What they want is a figurehead, someone who screams New Zealand rugby. He's played for Canterbury. He's played for Crusaders. He's been involved at a community rugby level. He knows everybody. Really affable guy. Mm. And he provides that real New Zealand sides to being a CEO. He's like one of the people. Like, you've interviewed him. I've interviewed him for
1: years.
7: Yeah,
1: he's capable of the media.
7: Yeah, and he does it really well. So does he have to be the monster financially? No, he doesn't. He's got to be across it. Obviously, he does. But I think part of that, they went, well, you know what? We've actually got the ideal guy right here. If we can't get this highfalutin $2 billion people across the line, $2 million a year across the line. So He's done everything. So why not? And you've seen that New Zealand rugby. They're starting to understand the concept of delegation.
1: Yeah, he's got that now
7: with the coach. And now the coach is answerable to a couple of people. And now it's this structure, which there hasn't been before. I mean, if you're being really...
1: Okay, that's enough. You know what? You've got your own show after 7 o'clock.
7: No, this is my show.
1: Okay. Thank you, Darcy. Is there anything else? No, actually, I regret that question already. Darcy Watergrave, Sports Talk host.
7: As long as you didn't touch me inappropriately in the studio, that's why I'm sitting so far across the desk from you. And tonight on the show, Gregor Paul is going to talk about this with us.
1: Ask him about, ask him who the first choice was. He's back at 7, 4:22.
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19: In traffic, go by bike, 2 wheels instead of 4. Now Rickerton Road is heavy both ways. Dean's Ave to Yolthurst. Pear Street heavy northbound approaching Waimate. Papanui Road sluggish northbound from Beely to Innes. Abraham Street moderate to heavy in patches between Barrington and Waltham. Main South Road, we've got some roadworks between Horsell Junction Road and Pound. Do expect slight delays. If the commute is slow, try a bike. The human-powered option, search Chill Explore. I'm Joe Wickens for Time Saver Traffic.
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1: 4:25. 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
12: What will you do with the money if you make some money this evening?
13: I have always wanted to go to the Taj Mahal, so I'm going to drag my family along to there and we're going to get that quintessential picture of sitting in front of the Taj Mahal.
12: You've got to be so careful what you eat. I've got like, I'm not going to exaggerate, 3 or 4 friends who've exploded at the Taj Mahal. And that's, what do you do there? It's very hard to find a bathroom. You know, they just, can you imagine it? Just remember that when you get there. All right, Wendy, turn around, face the options. Now, 45,000 Taj Mahal, you can buy a lot of wet wipes with that.
1: That's Paul Henry on The Chase. That went to the BSA. Somebody complained about it. Breached the discrimination and denigration broadcasting standard, they said. The comments had the potential to encourage discrimination against India and Indian people through reinforcing harmful racial stereotypes that India, and by association, Indian people are dirty and unhygienic. They are colonial-era narratives that have historically been used to demean Indian people in South Asian communities and to portray their environments as inferior. I mean... Or is it just the case that if you go somewhere with your little New Zealand stomach, you're probably going to get sick in another environment, doesn't matter what it is. Anyway, the BSA, Paul Henry only just got away with this. Only just. The BSA actually had a split decision on it. Susie Staley, who's the chair, and Karen Fenton Ellis both said it did not breach the discrimination denigration standard. John Gillespie and Aroha Beck said it did. The only reason he won is because Susie is the chair, so she basically gets the casting vote. Can you believe that? Do you need any more reason as to why the BSA needs to be got rid of? Anyway, here we go. NZR. posted a net loss as predicted, $7.5 million. That is despite record revenue of $304 million and an operating profit of $700,000. One of the problems that NZR has, and this is something I don't know how they're going to deal with this, is just becoming really expensive to fly teams around the world. So it was, the problem seems to be the union has written it into the contracts that teams like the National Sevens teams should now travel business class to their various tournaments around the world. But the cost of business class tickets has gone up by like $10,000 for Auckland to London over the last year. I'm not begrudging their business class trips. I mean, who doesn't love that? But it is making it very hard for them to kind of figure out how they're going to square those books, right? So this is Steve Lancaster's job. He's with us after five. We'll have a chat to him. News is next.
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5: It's 4:30. I'm Raylene Ramsey. The OECD's warning an LNG terminal should only be a short-term solution for dry years when hydro can't meet electricity demand. Its latest survey of our economy warns dwindling gas wells and low expectations of exploration are keeping prices high. The government will make a call on an LNG terminal mid-year after finishing a procurement process. OECD Country Studies Branch Director Luis de Mello says gas won't work long-term.
6: The only sustainable way in our mind to make electricity more affordable and secure is to break the link between gas and electricity prices.
5: Claims new legislation brings the most significant reform of conservation law in nearly 40 years. A government bill's been lodged to allow reinvestment of international visitor fees into conservation. With estimates, it'll raise $60 million a year. The reform will also speed up DOC decision-making, with claims it will add consistency to processes for applying treaty obligations. Conservation Minister Tama Putaka says this will support business and biodiversity.
7: What we want to do is support businesses, charitable organisations and others to recreate, use and develop opportunities on conservation land.
5: ACC is about to launch a parent-centred program dubbed Little Matters, aiming to create healthy relationships and safer environments for children and help prevent sexual assaults. The agency had more than 14,000 new sensitive claims in the past year. That's on top of 40,000 already being supported. To sport, and shock for Steve Lancaster after ascending to New Zealand Rugby's top job, being named the organisation's new CEO. Praise for fast bowlers Carl Jamieson and Will O'Rourke as they make their return to the Black Caps Test squad. And rising young Gold Coast shooter Preston Legasic is the latest addition to the Breakers roster for next season in basketball's NBL. That is Newstalk ZB News and Sport with One New Zealand and the power of satellite mobile. It's 4:32. Heather Duplessy Allen is next.
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8: Look out for the Salvation Army's Red Shield appeal. Now Papa Nui Road is looking sluggish northbound, barely through to Innes. Heavy along Riccarton between Deans Ave and Yalthurst. Heavy along Pier, northbound approaching Waimati Road. Brougham Street is moderate to heavy in patches between Barrington and Waltham. Main South Road, you've got roadworks there both ways between Horsell Junction Road and Pound. Do expect slight delays. Support the Street Week collectors for the Red Shield appeal. It takes an army. I'm Joe Wickens for time saver traffic.
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18: Soap is with us in 10 minutes' time and Murray Olds is standing by. So Jeffrey Epstein's suicide note has been released by a federal judge. I don't know if you've been following this, but it was revealed recently that the note existed. I think a fellow inmate or something had found it. But it was being stored under lock and key and nobody had seen it. But now this US federal judge has unsealed it. It says, in part, they investigated me for months, found nothing. It is a treat to be able to choose one's time to say goodbye. No fun, not worth it. The thing about it is the Justice Department says it is not sure if the note is legitimate because it is unsigned. 24 away from 5.
4: It's the World Wires on Newstalk ZB Drive.
18: Passengers aboard the MV Hondius cruise ship have spoken out after the hantavirus outbreak. In its latest update, the World Health Organization says 8 cases of the virus, primarily found in rodents, 3 confirmed and 5 suspected, have been identified in people who were on the ship. Former passenger Ruhi Chennett has described the scenes.
19: It was very shocking because we were on board with these people for 24 days straight. We had relationships, so I knew these people, and I'm very sad that they're going through this human crisis. I just wish them to get well.
18: Donald Trump is once again hoping the Iranian regime will agree to a deal. Iran says that a US proposal to end the war is still being considered after reports the two sides could be close to an agreement. Here's Donald Trump.
20: The blockade is unbelievable. The Navy's been incredible. The job they did, it's like a wall of steel. Nobody goes through. In particular, the Iranians, they're not getting anything through one way or the other. So they're out of business. And we'll see whether or not they are agreeing.
18: And... after a number of incidents, Thailand is vowing to keep a closer eye on the tourists and what they're getting up to. Now, this comes after holidaymakers were caught getting a bit frisky, like full noise, like fourth base frisky in a tuk-tuk. The Prime Minister says tourists getting it on in public will face prosecution as it contradicts the beautiful culture of Thailand. It's good to see their Prime Minister is focusing on the important things.
4: International correspondence with NZI Insurance. Peace of mind for New Zealand business.
18: Murray Olds, Aussie correspondence with us. Hello, Maz.
21: Hello, Heather. Good afternoon.
18: All right, so how much is the government spending on getting the fuel reserves up?
21: Well, there's going to be $10 billion in the budget next week to boost domestic fuel reserves here and fertiliser as well. That's been confirmed by the Prime Minister. Anthony Albanese says it's in the budget. Currently, refiners and importers have to have up to 32 days of emergency supplies, depending on the fuel they hold. But that's going to be increased by an extra 10 days. So that means petrol reserves will be up to 37 days. diesel and jet fuel to around 50. Now, the opposition's whining about this, says it's nowhere near enough, and we have to start developing new oil fields and boost refining capacity. We've only got two refineries, and one of those, of course, caught fire last month and blew up, or part of it blew up. So, look, it's not a good... Australia is at the end of a supply chain, of course, with limited ability to refine onshore. Most of our product is bought, of course, out of Asia, Singapore, South Korea, and Malaysia. So it's not an ideal situation, particularly when 20% of the world's supply is currently stuck in, you know, it can't get through the Strait of Hormuz. So, look, it's a welcome move. I think most people are going to say, well, here's a move in the budget. Yes, it's going to cost money, but it's probably money very well spent.
0: Muzz, do we know what time these ISIS brides and the kids are arriving?
21: Well, I don't know, but our newsrooms certainly will. There's a flight coming into Melbourne tonight. And it's a Qatar Airways flight, so there won't be too many arriving in Melbourne this evening. I think it'll be easy to work out which one it is. There's also a flight coming into Sydney. Melbourne is the one with most of the people on board. We've got four women and 13 children, I think it was. I'm just trying that.
0: I thought it was kids. It was a total party of 13, wasn't it? Four plus
21: I beg
0: nine.
21: Your pardon. But I'm old enough, I walk into rooms now and forget what the hell I've gone in there for, so please forgive me.
0: You're okay.
21: Anyway, you cut it, you know, and it's not as though this hasn't happened before. It's happened before under Labor, and it happened under Scott Morrison, the coalition. But the whole thing has been weaponized to bilio now over here. The opposition's screaming about this, saying it's dreadful, they should be banned. Well, the fact of the matter is they can't be banned. They're Australian citizens travelling on Australian passports. The government, for its part, is bending over backwards to tell anyone who's interested, oh, we're not helping him, we're not helping him. Oh, no. But the fact is they cannot be banned from coming back to their own countries. However, federal police say at least one of these women, possibly more, are going to have some pretty serious charges laid against them. One of them, we understand, is going to be, pardon me, in terms of... it's not a war crime, but it's a crime against humanity, and that's slavery. And the others, of course, are also involved with terrorism. That's going to be the allegation, because these women followed their partners stroke husbands to Syria because these half-witted blokes went to fight for Islamic State.
0: Yeah.
21: That didn't end so well. Most of them died, and the others are in prison. So now these women want to come home. Their children are Aussies. Apparently, one of the kids even has an Aussie accent. He's because he's grown up in this refugee camp with mum, who sounds dinky-die Aussie. So I'm not sure what's going to happen when they get back here. There's all sorts of education programs. And also bear in mind, the previous people who have come home, women and children, they've vanished into Australian society. I mean, no one cares. They're not causing any problems. The kids are going to school and growing up.
0: Yeah, now, how many of them do we... Because they have been a bit vague, haven't they, as to how many of them are going to be arrested. Is it all four of them?
21: I don't think all four. At least one, according to the head of the Australian Federal Police, she has said one will be arrested and charged, but others will be... The other adults will certainly be questioned.
0: Interesting.
21: And as far as the children are concerned, there's all sorts of agencies who are going to be rolling out the red carpet for these children who... No doubt have seen things that probably other kids of their age would never even imagine seeing.
0: Yeah. Muzz, thanks for talking us through it. Appreciate it. Murray Olds, Australian correspondent. By the way, there's the Farah by-election this Saturday, which is going to be the big test of whether Pauline Hanson's One Nation candidate can get over the line. So keep an eye on that. 18 away from 5.
15: Heather Duplessy-Allen.
0: Love the old Epstein texts. Epstein suicide, Heather, fake news. His brother thinks otherwise, like many others. Heather, lol, that note is BS. He's still alive. He's doing a good job of hiding if he is. Now, the OECD has published its 2-yearly report on what the government should do to help our economy. And there is some stuff in here that I think is genuinely worth considering, particularly in the area of electricity. Now, the OECD says electricity prices are too high. They say structurally too high, which, of course, you and I know. The dividend payout ratios of the gentailers are too high. They, quote, far exceed international norms. The OECD says the government should reduce those dividend payouts, set up a separate market for so-called firming power. I'll come back to that. Consider making minority investments in the likes of biomass generation, which Shane Jones is already doing. Maybe consider a minority investment in pumped hydro.
18: Something smaller, they say, than the proposed Lake Onslow scheme, which was just so expensive. They reckon they need to slash the wholesale prices by 20%. Now, what I particularly like there is the idea of a separate market for firming power. So what you're talking about there is, at the moment, all the gentailers, they own their own generation, right? So they've got their gas and they've got their hydro and they've got their little windmills and they've got the little solar panels and whatever, Huntley, the coal. But it's never enough. Like, we are constantly running it right down to the wire, aren't we? And I don't know if you realise this, but what happens, it costs you bugger all to make electricity off a solar panel. Absolutely nothing. But it's very expensive to burn coal. But what happens is, the minute that you start firing up Huntley, everybody charges the same price as Huntley. So if they're running a little wind turbine, same price as Huntley. Massive, they're making a huge profit off that, massive margin off that. Got a little solar panel costing them next to nothing to run, now they're charging the same price as Huntley. There's our problem. That is why our electricity is so expensive. So if the government had a whole bunch of generation that it owned and could just release to flood the market to stop Huntley being fired up, we would keep our wholesale rates down. I reckon that may be the solution. I reckon that may be a good idea. Anyway, there is some other stuff in there. Cam Baggery's going to be with us, like superannuation and stuff. Sam, Cam Baggery's with us after five. We'll have a chat to him about it. It's 1:45.
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18: Chris Bishop, the Infrastructure Minister, is going to be with us after 5:30 on the review he's just ordered today on the CRL following the former boss speaking up about the cost. It's 13 away from 5. And Barry Soper, Senior Political Correspondent, with us. Hello, Barry.
30: Good afternoon, Heather. I'll tell you what, though, if there was ever a case for the Broadcasting Standards Authority to be wiped, is the case at the Taj Mahal.
18: Do you agree?
30: Oh, I listened to it earlier, and I've listened to the actual piece of it, and I think if that's what they've got to worry about, I find it interesting that John Gillespie was one that upheld it, and he used to work at TVNZ.
18: I don't.
30: Probably worked there. No, probably worked there when Paul Henry worked there.
18: No, Barry, with no disrespect to John Gillespie, because he's genuinely a nice man.
30: He's a nice man,
18: He embodies the culture of TVNZ, which is to constantly be absolutely scared of your own shadow. But I mean, if you're going to be so thin-skinned that you're going to find that offensive, get off the BSA.
0: Because everything's going to offend
30: you. Totally. And the Taj Mahal is a wonderful place. I went there once and had Helen Clark posing on the love seat once occupied by Lady Di.
0: Did you also get the screamers?
30: I couldn't find a toilet, I must say.
0: Well, so there you go. Now, what's this up? What's going on with the conservation?
30: Well, Tamapotaka, they announced it, made great fanfare about it this afternoon. They say it's the biggest conservation legislation in almost 40 years. So that's how old the last Conservation Act is. So they're upgrading it. And the point that Tamapotaka made was that tourism on conservation land generates about $5.3 billion a year. And, of course, with that, it supports jobs across the community and businesses and regional economies. So it's time that this act was updated. The faster and easier way to get concessions by removing unnecessary rules that you have to undertake to get any permission to do anything on the conservation estate. So they'll cut the red tape and speed up the decision making. There'll be clearer and more consistent processes for applying the treaty obligations. Well, I'm not sure. They haven't spelt it out in the release that I got.
0: Because the devil's in the detail, isn't it?
30: Well, that's true, yeah. And the bill also enables international visitor access charges at a small number of highly visited sites. Now, you'll know, Heather, when you go overseas, you're obviously always coughing up to get into certain parks and what have you. So it's about time that we did that.
0: Has this just come out of been released under embargo?
30: This afternoon, yeah.
0: Just wonder if we... Hey, Kev, do you think we should get Tamapotaka on? And we'll have a chat about that. I think we might need to talk to Tama. We'll have a cordial in the ad break.
30: Oh, good, yeah.
0: Okay, what's going on with this English language bill?
30: Well, you know, I thought I'd have a look at it today and just where it is at. How many official languages do you think we've got in New Zealand?
0: Two.
30: Yeah.
0: Sign language and Te Reo Māori.
30: Absolutely. Well, see, if somebody asked me that question, I'd say three. I'd say the English language would be one of them, but it's not. So Winston brought the bill in, and it'll be reported back on September the 3rd. But I just thought I'd go back and have a look at this bill and what its introduction to Parliament was like during a fiery debate in Parliament in February. That was at its first reading. Winston Peters, who made the case for the bill, it was part of their 2023 coalition negotiations with the National Party. And I think it should be an official language anyway. I had to have a listen to Winston Peters again introducing the bill and thought you'd enjoy it too.
3: The purpose of an introductory speech is that some ignoramuses like you might learn why the bill's being brought in the first time.
5: Just use plain language, English. Thank you.
3: The bill provides clarity. Well, I know that some people have limitations when it comes to our language, but I'm not one of them. We have alarming examples of our essential

0: They don't know where they're going. See, that's a laughing matter over there. I just heard this so-called lawyer from Christchurch thinking it's funny. He thinks it's hilarious. Let me tell you, I was a far more successful lawyer than you, Sunshine.
1: So that was the level of the debate. But look, we're going to see it as an official language clearly pretty soon. I think before the election, we will probably see that. The points that he made and that were made during the debate, I went back to it, was that, look, there is confusion when Māori is only used for certain reference points in New Zealand, and yet they're listed in the country under English. And so there is confusion in that way, yeah. And I think it's about time that it was cleared up.
2: Last night you were too grumpy to tell me, but you've got some good news about your book today. And I still don't know what it is. Did you get it?
1: Well, it was the Nielsen bestseller survey.
2: Yeah.
1: And mine had only been on because basically it's sold out now. But it was only on for 4 days. And it's the top bestseller in the country.
2: Oh, well done.
1: Across all titles. So it's not just politics and stuff, but it's across.
2: We have some dumb people who want to read it. No, I'm only teasing. Well done, you. That's really excellent. You should be very proud of yourself. Barry Soper, senior political correspondent, 7 away from 5.
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4: 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Now we've got a crash on Main South Road heading westbound through Wigram. That's causing delays backed up to Coolitts. If you can update us, the number is 0800 jammed. Wickerton Road is heavy both ways. Deems Ave to Yoldhurst. Quite sluggish along Blenheim, westbound between Moorhouse and Whairinui. Papanui Road, moderate to heavy in patches. Maryhill Lane to Innes. Genuine Airtex shirts from $78 or less at the menswear push-in centre.
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15: Would you rather lose the election having done what you perceive to be the right thing as opposed to do what, say, Albanese's doing, which is just write checks left, right and centre and get people on board?
16: Well, I'm writing the sequel to the Labor government. I don't have the flexibility to go spray the cash around anymore. You know, when you triple the debt and you write out a $10 billion interest bill only on all of that, that is a huge amount of investment in the country we don't get to have. So we have to be financially responsible. We're actually getting credit for that. You know, people internationally think we're doing it the right way. I get it, but actually I have to be a good steward of the finances and I think we are trying to find the right balance through that.
3: Back tomorrow at 6 a.m, the Mike Hosking Breakfast with Bailey's Real Estate, News Talk ZB.
2: Yeah, Kev and I have had a chat in the news break and we think that we should probably get Tama on after 6 o'clock. Because what I'm interested in is, I don't know if you know this, but the treaty settlements, the stuff that goes on with the iwis, re the treaty settlements, is actually causing all kinds of trouble up and down this country. Like if you think about Chateau Tongariro, right? That's an iwi problem. right there. There's, I mean, set aside all the like earthquakey stuff, the

we only want people in there for 5 to 10 years. Who's going to spend all that money if you're just going to get 5 to 10 years? There's been all, like Waikato Moana, that walk, that's an iwi problem. That's the iwi just causing all kinds of trouble. It's just up and down the country. So how you reinterpret the treaty settlements and make them actually work better for everybody else is kind of a key sticking point here. Anyway, if he comes on with us, I'll keep you posted. I'll let you know if he's with us after 6 o'clock. Apparently people are having some difficulty with their CVs, right? Because before the advent of AI, you could kind of write your CV and you'd know what a good CV looked like to a human. But AI is different, and it's interpreting CVs differently. And so you have to try to kind of trick AI, and people don't know how. So they're employing CV writing companies, and it is just huge business for these guys at the moment. We have a chat to them in about 20 minutes time on that. Heather, rather ironic about your statement about the government generating power, because prior to Roger Douglas, all power was generated by the government. And I might add, it was cheap. Well, that is up for discussion again, isn't it? So we'll talk to Cam Baggery about that shortly. But Steve Lancaster, the new boss of NZR, straight after the news.

0: Timeout. Bring it in.
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10: It's 5 o'clock. I'm Raylene Ramsey. The Finance Minister says all political parties should heed an OECD warning. Our ageing population will drive up pension costs. Its latest economic survey recommends shifting to automatic eligibility adjustment, matching average life expectancy. Nicola Willis says this government's position is to not change the age of eligibility, but she says her own view is settings should change.
11: It is not credible for any political party to go into this year's election campaign without a policy to ensure that our superannuation settings are affordable and sustainable.
10: A pass mark for Kaitaki's captain after the inter-island affair sounded a mayday 3 years ago. A broken rubber joint made it lose power just 900 metres from rocks, with lifeboats prepared and helicopters racing to help the 864 people on board. Power was restored after an hour, but the Transport Accident Investigation Commission's found engineering teams didn't follow procedure. Chair David Clark says it could have restarted sooner.
12: The response of the master and the bridge team was appropriate, structured, but the engineering response was not so structured and without a well-understood decision-making framework.
10: A need for consensus across government to address climate change. A Climate Commission report details the growing pressure on infrastructure, communities, the environment and economy, and says actions urgently needed to prepare for worsening impacts. Canterbury University Professor of Political Science Bronwyn Haywood says leaders need to come together as they did in the 80s.
13: We really need to make sure that local voices are working with national voices in the planning of how we're going to deal with and afford to deal with these big risks.
10: An early childhood reliever who had inappropriate physical contact with children in 2021 has been named as Ankwe Gwei. Open Justice reports the Teachers' Disciplinary Tribunal has cancelled Gwei's registration. It related to relieving stints at New Shoots, Hobsonville and Pascal's Herne Bay and included kissing a three-year-old on the lips at least twice and a four-year-old's hand. He maintained it wasn't intended to be harmful or sexually improper. Auckland's City Railing boss is drawing attention to big expenses beyond architecture after claims costs could have been halved. Infrastructure Minister Chris Bishop's announced a full review after the project's former head voiced concerns. The initial $3.4 billion price tag skyrocketed to an estimated $5.5 billion. Emily Ansell reports.
14: Current CRL CE Patrick Brockie says it's important to note the impacts of building underground, market and supply chain conditions, and the pandemic. He says adding three more car trains in 2019 was expensive, but future-proofs the project.
10: Nationals brought in more than double the donations given to Labor this election. Nationals declared $6.2 million from 2025, but Labor only $2.4 million, just pipped by ACT on $2.44 million. The Greens brought in $1.8 million, NZ First scored $1.36 million.
15: To Newstalk ZB Sport. Chair David Kirk's accepting responsibility for a worldwide search for a New Zealand rugby CEO that's ended with them promoting one of their own. Community rugby boss and interim chief executive Steve Lancaster is the new boss, ending a months-long search for a replacement for Mark Robinson. Kirk admits he thought they'd be able to attract global talent.
16: Well, I hold myself a bit accountable for this. I think maybe we had unrealistic expectations in terms of people moving around the world or dragging people out of high-level jobs who may or may not have been appropriate.
15: International rugby coverage with Access Solutions is celebrating 25 years in business. Meanwhile, Moana Pacifica coach Tana Umang has revealed his involvement in early doors discussions as part of a bid to save the Super Rugby franchise. A steering group of Pacifica greats, thought to include Sir Michael Jones and Umanga, is one of two known consortiums with a desire to keep Moana afloat.
17: I've been a part of some meetings and I'm kept aware. It's great to be a part of the early discussions, but I've got a job here that's taken a lot of my time.
15: Black Caps coach Rob Walters underlining the world's biggest domestic T20 competition is a key factor in naming so many seam bowlers in the New Zealand Test squad to face Ireland and England. A nine-strong battery of quicks make up almost half of the extended 19-player group. Walters says the ongoing Indian Premier League is a significant moving part as the Test Tour looms.
18: When does Matt Hendry become available, Zach Folkes, Carl Jamieson? You know, they might not be available all the way till the end. If they go all the way through to the finals, it knocks them out of the Ireland Test match. So we needed to have backup. We needed to make sure that we had cover from a seam bowling point of view.
15: The trio of Michael Ray, Ben Sears and the uncapped Christian Clarke are named for the Ireland Test only. And San Antonio have secured a bounce-back 133-95 win over Minnesota to level their playoff series in basketball's NBA at 1-1. Earlier, the New York Knicks took a 2-0 lead over Philadelphia in the other Eastern Conference semi-final series. I'm Clay Wilson. That's Newstalk ZB News and Sport with Fisher Funds, investing in New Zealand for over 25 years. It's 5 past 5. Heather Duplessis-Allen is next.
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19: Take off to the tropics this winter with Jetstar. And starting off along Brougham Street, it's moderate to heavy in patches between Barrington and Waltham. The southern heavy city bound just past Kulitz. QE2 drive is moderate to heavy, Marshland through to Burwood. We've got a crash on Main South Road heading westbound through Wigram. That's causing delays backed up to Kulitz. 0800 jammed for updates there. Jetstar flies three times a week from Christchurch to sunny Cairns. Jetstar.com. That's traffic.
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20: Weather Watch 24/7. The Met Service forecast for Christchurch for the rest of today. High cloud with scattered rain clearing this afternoon. Strong northeasterlies dropping down to a low of 14 tonight. Tomorrow, partly cloudy with the chance of a shower in the morning and afternoon. Northeasterlies will rise to gale in the afternoon. Tomorrow's high 21, a low of 11 tomorrow night. For the weekend, Saturday mainly fine apart from a few morning showers. Strong northwesterlies will ease in the morning. Saturday's high 18. And Sunday showers with northwesterlies turning gale southwest in the morning. Sunday's high 18.
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21: Good afternoon. NZR has finally chosen its CEO, and it is Steve Lancaster, who's been the interim boss for 6 months already. His appointment was confirmed at the annual meeting today, so let's talk to him. Hi, Steve.
22: Hi, Heather.
21: Congratulations on the job. How long have you known?
0: Since yesterday, so it's all happened very quickly. Once the board offered me the role with the AGM today, they were keen to announce it. And to be honest, I didn't have to think about it very long.
21: No, I bet. This must feel like the longest 90-day trial ever.
0: Yeah, well, I guess I didn't treat it as a trial. I approached it as an interim role, but was very intent on just turning up every week and doing the best job I could. And I guess the board have decided that they're happy with the job I'm doing, so here I am.
21: Yeah, now, I mean, you've got a big task ahead of you, right? Because yet again, reported a loss. How are you going to do that? How are you going to stop NZR losing money every year?
0: Well, we've got to put our results into context, and I won't bore you with the mechanics of that loss versus a small operating profit. But we look at the business over a multi-year cycle rather than year on year, and so we know that we have troughs and peaks over the cycle, and so we are very focused on getting the business sustainable over the cycle, as opposed to in any given year when we do have such dramatic troughs and peaks.
21: Yeah, I mean, are you aiming for a net profit?
0: Well, that would be nice, wouldn't it? And we achieved a small operating profit last year. But in some years, like if you look at next year as a World Cup year, we always lose money in a World Cup year because we have less home fixtures, we have more costs. So as I say, every year is different.
21: No, I mean, because the argument that you guys are making is that you're not actually, this is, and the net loss is not as bad as it looks because a lot of it is cash investment, which, is going to help you out in years to come. But you can't keep going like this because you will burn through all of the money that you've got. So at some point, you have to stop this, don't you?
0: Well, that would be true if the revenue doesn't show up, right? And so what we're investing in is long-term revenue growth and value creation. And so you're right, over the last 4 years, we've invested a significant amount of money in establishing, the foundations for long-term value generation. And so what we now need to see is that start turning into returns.
21: Steve, given how successful the Super Round was, do you think it's a wise idea to pull it and replace it with an ANZAC test?
0: Well, we wouldn't necessarily do that. We certainly agree that the Super Round was a huge success, and we would love to see that hosted in New Zealand again next year.
21: Okay, so what, you do both of them at the same time, but both on ANZAC weekend?
0: Well, there are a couple of things in that, right? So we haven't made any decisions about an ANZAC test, but there's also no law that says that the Super Round needs to be played on ANZAC weekend.
21: Ah, okay. But you are doing an ANZAC test, aren't you?
0: No, that's certainly under active consideration, and we're not denying that. Rugby Australia have, for some time, wanted us to agree to that, and we are amenable to the idea, but there's quite a bit to work through before we're in a position to agree to or announce that.
21: Okay, now a really good money spinner for you guys in the last financial year was the All Blacks match in Chicago. Should we expect to see more of the stuff being done offshore?
0: Yeah, I think so, but we're really mindful of balancing our domestic footprint and our responsibility to New Zealanders, right? So you're not going to see wholesale movement of major tests offshore. Generally, what we look to do is create additional test match content or opportunities and take those offshore, because with bigger markets and bigger venues, we can generate significantly more return, which we're then able to invest into the game in New Zealand.
21: Now, we have discussed on the show quite a lot, and we did it yesterday as well, because Patrick McHenry's written a piece about why the Warriors and Rugby League is kicking the butt of Super Rugby at the moment. Are you worried about that?
0: Oh, well, I haven't seen Patrick's article, so I can't say whether I'm worried about what he's written, but we are very focused on what we're doing. Right? We know we've got a great product with Super Rugby. I mean, as you just said, the Super Round was a huge success. Crusaders have sold out again this Friday night to play the Blues. So we really believe we've got a great product, but we acknowledge that we've got a little bit more work to do on getting the marketing mix right, the venue mix, and so that people are turning up in big numbers.
21: Yeah, Steve, listen, thank you very much. Congratulations again, Steve Lancaster, New Zealand Rugby Chief Executive. If you want to read the Patrick McHenry piece, it is on Dylan Cleaver's blog, The Bounce, and it's very good. 5:12.
1: Heather Duplessy-Allen.
21: The OECD has just released its 2-yearly report card on our economy, and it is calling for some very big changes to the electricity market. Economist Cameron Bagri is with us on this. Hi, Cam.
22: Hi, good evening.
21: Now, one of the recommendations is that the government reduces the dividends that the gentailers pay out. Do you see that happening?
22: Well, I guess the government's in a bit of a catch-22 at the moment, because they like the cash that comes out of those dividends. That's some pretty important part of cash flows. But if you look at the long-term situation here in New Zealand, is pretty simple in regard to electricity. You have demand exceeding supply. Demand exceeds supply, prices go up. Now, so you need to restore a little bit of balance into the equation. That comes from restoring supply. One of the mechanisms you use to restore supply is that you allow those SOEs to keep a little bit more money on their balance sheet so that they can invest in infrastructure.
21: Right, except that hasn't worked, right? There is not an investment that's working. So the other suggestion from the OECD is a separate market, presumably government-controlled, where they release firming power and flood the market and try to keep the prices down. Would that work?
22: Oh, potentially. But once again, the devil's in the detail in regard to these sort of things. It's fine and dandy to throw a whole lot of big picture ideas around, which we sort of see from year to year. Ultimately, you need to go to the fine detail in regard to whether we can assess whether the stuff is actually going to work.
21: What do you think about the idea of means testing super? I'd imagine you're a fan.
22: No, I am a fan. Right? I look at someone like myself, and the idea that I'm going to be entitled to New Zealand superannuation just seems absolutely nuts. Like you look at the maths, you know, pretty simple maths. 16% of the population at the moment is currently age 65 plus. You know, and about 20, 30 years, that proportion is going to move up to 25%. That means more costs in regard to health, in regard to New Zealand superannuation, and a relatively smaller workforce, which forms the tax base. Yeah, so we're on an unsustainable fiscal path. You know, the government needs to bite the bullet in regard to, you know, making some pretty big, hard, bold decisions. We've been talking about this sort of stuff for 30 years. But I can remember modelling this sort of stuff in the 1990s when I was at New Zealand Treasury 30 years ago. And all that's happened is that we've kicked the can down the road. Now, a little bit of stuff has been brought in. New Zealand Super Fund, your KiwiSaver contributions. But when push comes to shove here, that we need to address the entitlement side of New Zealand superannuation, and that comes through, you know, potentially lifting the age, or means testing has to come into the equation.
21: Yeah, Cam, thank you very much. Really appreciate your time. Cam Bagri, independent economist. Other things they recommend is lifting the age of super by linking it with age expectation, like at life expectancy, with a cap of 69, so not going any higher than 69, and that's where that you have to have the super by 69. A windfall tax of 50% on capital gains from land rezoning as well. OECD is expecting economic growth would recover to about 1.4% this year and then 2.3% next year. Quarter past.
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3: Heather Duplessy Allen.
2: Heather, when a contractor quotes $3.5 billion and then it blows out to $5.5 billion, us smaller contractors call it suck it up, buttercup. But who's paying for the stuff up? Well, you know the answer. We are. This is apropos the former boss of the Auckland CRL saying it should have been done for way cheaper than what it was, because now he feels free to talk about it. Chris Bishop's not happy. He's just called a review on that. He's going to be with us after half past. Right now it's 19 past. Now, business is apparently booming for people who write CVs for job seekers. It basically comes down to AI. AI is mucking with us. It's confusing us. Sarah Wrightson is the director of CV writing company CVs by Sarah and is with us. Hi, Sarah.
4: Hi.
2: So am I basically right in thinking that what's happened is previously we were writing CVs for humans. We kind of knew what they wanted, so we'd have a reasonable success rate. But now we're writing CVs that AI are going to screen and we have no bloody idea what they want. So we need you.
4: Yeah. Well, look, what I'm seeing now is people can get ruled out before a human even reads their CV now. So a lot of companies are using screening software that scans for keywords, job titles, formatting. But the frustrating part is that genuinely capable people can get filtered out for technical reasons, not because they can't do the job. I've had clients come to me saying that they've applied for 80 jobs and heard nothing back. And often they've actually got really solid experience. So the software is looking for alignment and clarity. Humans read context, software doesn't. And at the same time, employers are also overwhelmed too, because they are getting flooded with AI generated applications. So I've ended up in this really weird situation where, you know, job seekers feel invisible and employers feel buried. That's probably the biggest shift that I've seen with AI software and applications.
2: So you've obviously cracked the code. So are we going to get, if we come to you and you write our CVs, are you going to have more success than if we DIY it?
4: I think a lot of people come to me because they are overwhelmed by the process, and it's very hard out there at the moment. I'm telling candidates that, you know, it's very competitive and you really have to align your CV and your cover letter with the job ad. So using all those keywords and naturally highlighting your skills and experience. I think the biggest problem with Kiwis is they don't know how to sell themselves. And, you know, we really do want to get those interviews. So, and I also think confidence gets knocked after so many applications and you're getting ghosted or not getting the results that you're wanting. It can be really damaging to your confidence.
2: Yeah, it is a tough old thing trying to look for a job. Hey, thank you very much, Sarah. Look after yourself. Sarah Wrightson, Director of CVs by Sarah. Listen, I want to come back and talk about this business with the citizenship test, so we'll talk about it next. 5:21.
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5: Save big with Armstrong's Subaru Christchurch. Now we've got a crash on Main South Road westbound through Wigram that's causing delays backed up to Curlitz. Another crash heading westbound along Riccarton by Shand. If you can update us, the number is 0800 jammed. Riccarton Road is heavy both ways, Deans Ave to Yoldhurst. Clarence and Whiteley both gridlocked between Riccarton and Lincoln. Save 5k on a new Subaru Outback with Armstrong's. 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
2: Heather, why do people always say the number of people over 65 is growing but not acknowledge that more and more of them are still working and paying tax? Yeah, it's fair, but you're still going to work anyway, even if we take your pension off you. You're more likely to work if we take your pension off you, so that's why. 524. Now, I've been listening to a lot of commentary about Brooke Van Velden's citizenship test, and I think people moaning about this are actually missing the point. That test is not there for the new citizens. It's not there really to test them and see whether they're allowed to become Kiwis. It's there for us. Because, of course, asking a new citizen if they agree that women have the same rights as men doesn't actually screen them for what they really think. They'll just say yes if they want citizenship, regardless of the fact that they might treat their wife terribly. And, of course, the test questions are going to be leaked into the internet in about 5 minutes. The point of this test is to make you and I more accepting of new migrants, because whether or not it's fair, there is a simmering resentment in some parts of this country about the number of migrants coming in and the cultural differences and the impact on infrastructure and the taking of jobs. And I think it's probably going to go some way to making existing Kiwis feel a little bit better if we understand that those new citizens are not just getting a sweet ride when they get the black passport and the guaranteed benefits of being a Kiwi, but that they are, whether explicitly or tacitly, agreeing to our way of life. They're accepting it. They're agreeing to the rules that govern this place, agreeing to the core principles of New Zealand. Things like equality before the law, free elections, freedom of religion, freedom of expression, rejection of political violence. The list can go. It's the things that we hold dear. We don't even realise we do, but these are the things that are important. Now, I think this might actually work. I mean, you can't be sure. We've got to wait to find out. But in the meantime, there is nothing wrong with a test like this. There is nothing wrong with a community of people, us, requesting that people who join us first affirm to our principles.
3: Heather Duplessy-Allen.
2: I almost feel sorry for TVNZ, because I feel like they can't crop a break at the moment, because there is another thing. There's another thing that's happened to them, because the BSA has released a whole bunch of decisions today, and they've just been busted by the BSA for misrepresenting something that Trump said. So this is what they had pretended at TVNZ on One News. This is what they pretended that Donald Trump had said.
13: How do we fix this country? How do we come back together?
14: I couldn't care less.
2: This is what he actually said.
13: How do we fix this country? How do we come back together?
14: I'll tell you something that's going to get me in trouble, but I couldn't care less.
2: So just if you didn't catch the difference there, the way that they pretended, it's how they'd done it. It sounded like he was being asked, how do you bring the country together? And he said, I couldn't care less.
13: How do we fix this country? How do we come back together?
14: I couldn't care less.
2: But actually what he'd said was that he was going to get in trouble for what he was about to say, but he couldn't care less about that. He couldn't care less about getting in trouble.
13: How do we fix this country? How do we come back together?
14: I'll tell you something that's going to get me in trouble, but I couldn't care less.
2: I mean, that's the same thing as the BBC, isn't it? That's not a good look. To be fair, if I was going to be fair to TVNZ, other news organisations kind of did a similar thing, so they may just have copied and pasted what they saw other people doing. But anyway, there you go. Been busted. How ironic. Busted by the BSA. But also, maybe TVNZ's now with me going, happy days. They're going to be gone. Chris Bishop is with us next on this review into the costs of the CRL.
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4: It's 5:30. I'm Raylene Ramsey. New Zealand's treading water with a warning: our increasingly overloaded pension system isn't sustainable. The latest OECD snapshot of our economy suggests unless we adjust systems, the costs of health, long-term care and pensions will increase by about 5% of GDP by 2060. It says it could be countered by changes, including upping superannuation contributions. Economist Cameron Bagri told Heather Duplessis Allen, "We can't keep kicking the can down the road.
5: We need to address the entitlement side of New Zealand superannuation, potentially lifting the age, or means testing has to come into the equation."
4: Huge relief for thousands of senior doctors who finally have a pay settlement with Health New Zealand. Members of the Salaried Medical Specialists Association are getting a 5.9% bump in an agreement lasting until January. It ends nearly 2 years of negotiations. ASMS Executive Director Sarah Dalton says everyone's pleased it's behind them for now.
6: We are looking to improved engagement from the employer, and we'll certainly be working hard to make sure next time round we are extremely clear with what we think we need to get this done.
4: A 31-year-old Gore mother who accidentally ran over and killed her 3-year-old son has been sentenced to 60 hours community work and disqualified from driving for a year. Christina Rose Kumaroa reversed over Malakai Kumaroa Philp in her driveway at the start of last year. Taranaki State Highway 3 is closed south of Inglewood, where a truck and car collided, seriously injuring one person. Heavy rains affecting western and upper parts of the South Island, with surface flooding on Highway 6 between Wānaka and Hokitika. To sport, and Moana Pacifica coach Tana Umanga's revealed his involvement in early discussions as part of a bid to save the Super Rugby franchise. Chair David Kirk's accepting responsibility for a worldwide search for a New Zealand rugby CEO. It's ended with them promoting one of their own. And young Australian shooter Preston Legasic has signed on with the Breakers for next season in basketball's NBL. That is Newstalk ZB News and Sport with One New Zealand and the power of satellite mobile. It's 5:32. Heather Duplessis Allen is next.
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7: 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Now we've got a crash on Main South Road heading westbound through Wigram that's causing delays backed up to Curlitz. Another crash heading westbound along Riccarton by Shand. If you can update us, the number is 0800 jammed. The Southern Motorway heavy citybound from Curlitz, Brougham Street is moderate to heavy in patches between Barrington and Waltham. Trade-in selected models of iPhone or Samsung for PB Tech gift cards today. That's traffic.
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13: Hama Pōtaka is confirmed. He's going to be with us after 6 o'clock. Stand by for that. We're going to talk about these changes to conservation, and the huddle is standing by as well. Thomas Scrimger, Mark Sainsbury with us shortly. Right now it's 24 away from 6, and to the City Rail link and why it's cost so much. The former CRL boss, Sean Sweeney, has told the Herald it could probably have been done for about the half the cost that it was done. I think it was over $5 billion. It was super expensive. As a result, Infrastructure Minister Chris Bishop has announced a review into the costs, and he's with us. Hi, Bish.
14: Good afternoon.
13: How could it have been built for half the cost?
14: Well, as Dr. Sweeney says, who I've got a lot of time for, remember he ran the project, but he ran it to what the government and the council agreed on would be the design scope at the time. People will see when CRL opens in the second half of the year. It's an amazing piece of infrastructure, but I think people will also be somewhat surprised by, how shall we say, the grandeur of the stations. They are... Some would say they're like palaces. They're amazing. They're going to be incredible, but they come at a price, right? They come at a cost, and you just got to weigh up whether or not it's worth the price. And you know, $5.5 billion is a lot of money. So
13: okay,
14: I think
13: fair point.
14: Like every other project, we should do a review once it's open.
13: Fair point. But we are building for the future. So in 100 years, will our descendants be standing in those stations and going, geez, they overspec this? Or will they be saying, look at how well they built something that we now actually can still use?
14: Yeah, and that's a reasonable point too. And that's precisely why we're going to do a review. And I'm also really interested in having a look at how we got some of the scope wrong from the start when it comes to urban development, because CRL is not just a transport project, right? It's actually an enabler of growth around the city for housing, for commercial development. And except we didn't really think about all of those things right at the start of the project, okay? We just thought about it as a transport project and said, okay, let's go on and build an underground rail loop 3.5 kilometres underground. Now, that's fine, that's important, but we missed some opportunities along the way to really take advantage of CRL. I mean, if you think about it, only now are we doing the level crossings along the rest of the rail network in Auckland, and all of the evidence is that to really take advantage of City Rail Link's increased passenger service trains, you need to do the level crossings. But we're only getting on with them now, 10 years after we started building CRL. So we've, you know, frankly, the country's made some mistakes along the way, and I want to make sure we don't repeat those mistakes in the future.
13: Do you think that when this review is completed, we will find that we have built things here that we really honestly don't need, that we will never need, never, never in the country's future? Do you think so?
14: No, I think City Rail Link is a good project. Okay. The question is whether or not it could have been delivered for a more cost-effective solution. And by you know, some of the stuff I've seen is by kilometre, City Rail Link is the most expensive underground rail link in the world. Now, you know, New Zealand is a expensive place to do construction. There's other things going on, but, you know, honestly, why are we delivering the most expensive underground rail?
15: Okay, but when is so when is the most the other most recent one that we're comparing it to? You know, when was the, because this is brand new, so it's going to be more expensive, isn't it?
14: Yeah, but we've been building it for 12 years, and in the meantime, you know, cities around the world have delivered underground rail linkages that actually, to be honest, some of them started after City Rail Link started, and they finished before City Rail Link finished.
15: Doesn't surprise me.
14: It's taken quite a long time to do, right? So look, these are all the things we need to look at. Yeah. Look, I don't want people to get the wrong impression. It's going to be an amazing project. People should use it. I'm really proud of it. I'm really delighted it's coming to the end. But, like, and this is what we do really badly in New Zealand. We open something and we go, great, you know, and we walk away. We don't look back and go, okay, how do we learn from what's happened and do better in the future?
15: Listen,
14: and
15: that's what I want to do. Why aren't we opening it now? Is it not good to go?
14: It's coming to the end of its time for testing, and there's a lot of testing to be done, and there's a lot of kind of
15: testing
14: wiring.
15: Testing of what?
14: Well, testing, because you've got passenger rail running at the same time as freight. You don't want trains to collide, and they've got...
15: Well, how long does it take to test? How long is it taking months to test something like that? You can't test it in a week.
14: you should be in the meetings I'm in. You sound like me. Yeah, I mean, I'm as frustrated as you are. I want to get it done, but I also want to open a safe and reliable train system. You're dealing with underground trains, you're dealing with thousands of people, you've got freight and passenger running on the same network. You've got to get the timetabling right. The last thing I want to have happen, Heather, is open it and it to be a disaster and everyone say, why didn't you just take another couple of weeks and get it right?
15: Yeah, true.
14: And so I'm trying to avoid that.
15: Fair enough. Hey, Bish, thank you as always. Good luck with that review. Chris Bishop, Minister for Infrastructure, 20 away from 6.
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15: 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Hi, you two.
16: G'day, yeah. Hey, you're here, though.
15: Now, I'll tell you what I'm worried about here, Sainzo. Like, I do think we've got to run the ruler over these things, and I do think we have to ask questions, but I worry that every time we angst about whether things cost too much, it just makes us not want to pay for the next big project, and then we don't get the next big project, and it's holding us back. What do you think?
17: Or else the big thing was we waited too long. I mean, like Transmission Gully, how many years did it go before they find... You know, sometimes you want to go, just do it! Just do it. But the lesson from this seems to be is that the way it was set up. I mean, this guy is no idiot. I mean, he ran the project. But if he's saying we could have done it, but they were tied up, I think this has to be reviewed. Because this could, we could have had another new hospital. On top of the rail link.
15: Would you like a new hospital, cathedral ceilings in your stations, Thomas? Which one? Thomas,
16: was that,
15: that was for you, mate. Hello.
16: Oh, sorry. Wow, a cathedral ceiling would be grand, I think. You know, a nice fresco. Get Michelangelo on there, and I think we could do something really, really, you know, good for years.
15: Why not? Zhuzh it up. Well, do you have concerns about the cost here?
16: Well, I just think this is how New Zealanders are, right? Like, something nice is happening. We'd better just put a dampener on it, right? Like, we wouldn't want to celebrate.
15: This is a fair point from you, I suppose. Maybe we are being too miserable, Sainzo. What do you think?
17: Well, no, look, it's good. Major projects like this are important, but we can't afford to do them badly. We don't have the same resources as other countries, and that's sort of the world's most expensive underground rail line, mile per mile. That is a bit of a
15: worry. We're all going there, though, eh, Sainzo? We're all going to be piling into those stations the minute they open, because that's what we do. If we've got a tunnel in this country, basically all of Auckland turns up. you're welcome to fly up from Wellington and join us.
17: Take the train up, Heather.
15: Well, as you should, it would be only fitting. Now, Thomas, this brings us to the, I think quite nicely, to what's been going on with the OECD and the economic report card that we've got. And the thing that they focused on this time, which I think is unusual because it hasn't happened in the past so much, is the focus on the electricity sector. Do you like what you see here in terms of the interventions they're calling for?
16: Well, I like that they're talking about it. You know, electricity is just kind of the perpetual problem in New Zealand. So that's a good thing. I mean, I'm a nuclear bro. I reckon, you know, whatever else everyone wants to do, I'm like, put a nuclear reactor in New Zealand. What do you reckon?
15: Yeah, I'm with you on that, but it's not gonna solve our electricity situation for 2027, is it, Thomas?
16: Well, I don't think we can solve our 2027 problem. We, you know, we're not going to build anything in time, right? You know, Central Rail, like, that'll take 10 years.
15: No, fair enough. What do we do? But what if the government forced the gentailers to cut their dividends, right? So at least you're getting some pricing relief by 2027.
16: Well, but the problem with our electricity sector isn't that you know, we're getting pricing relief. The problem is they're not investing in capital. They should cut their dividends. But they need to cut their dividends so they can invest in developing stuff, yeah. Right? Like, it's, if we just cut dividends so they can lower prices, we don't actually solve the underlying issue.
15: Yeah. Now, Sainzo, as somebody who is, you know, taking the pension from the poor in this country, taking food out of our mouths, how do you...
17: I'm taking Barry's one.
15: Yeah, are you? He's taking his one too, though, so there's a problem. Yeah. How do you feel about the means testing, the lifting of the age of... Because this is... I mean, it is getting to the crunchy point. The National Party's going to campaign on it. We're probably going to have to make a decision about it.
17: I tell you what I found most interesting about this is that the OECD is saying that, you know, I mean, they're going to means testing, but it is the linking eligibility to life expectancy. Because if, I mean, okay, if you're going to look at that, if you're a Maori male, your life expectancy is 73. If you're a European, it's 81. So if you're European, you get 16 years of the pension, all right, from your expected lifespan. So should Maori men start getting it at 57?
15: Well, you wouldn't start with that, but it would go down that path, wouldn't it?
17: Because there's a huge catchment of people who just will never get the pension because they die before the age. So once you start getting into that, if you're going to talk about eligibility and all that sort of stuff, then I think you've got to be looking across the board and look at other issues to get raised.
15: Well, then should we also say people who get ovarian cancer don't live past the age of 40, so we should let them retire at 35?
17: Well,
15: because if we start breaking it down by ethnicity, why don't we break it down by everything?
17: Well, because if you go, I mean, also, when we talk about people who don't reach the age of 60, they die at all sorts of, you know, that includes people from, you know, dying as children. But I think, and the other interesting thing in that report was saying that, you know, that super is a poverty prevention method.
15: Yeah.
17: And a huge percentage of people getting the pension, that is it for them. That is what they've got to live on.
15: Yeah.
17: So it has a massive, we all know the numbers don't seem to stack up, you know, the population, the demographics and everything like that. But for a lot of New Zealanders, you know, that is something absolutely, you know, it's not just a nice to have, they rely on it.
15: Yeah. I don't know, Thomas, do you want to get involved in this?
16: I'd love to get involved. I mean, okay,
15: hang on. Then if you want to get involved, I'm taking a break, and we're going to hear it after the break. 14 away from 6.
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15: Right, you're back with The Huddle, Thomas Scrimgeour, Mark Sainsbury. Go on then, Thomas, what do you want to say?
16: Well, I was getting, you know, my head up a steam for a sermon about superannuation. Means test today, means test forever. It's, you know, we got Chris Bishop on to quibble about $2 billion for Central Rail Link, $25 billion a year, every year for super. If it's a poverty prevention mechanism, give it to people who are poor. If you're rich, you don't need it.
15: Yeah, but I'm going to get my accountant to rearrange my affairs so I look poor when I'm not actually poor, because you know that's going to happen, Thomas.
16: Well, yeah, but if we're saying that, you know, people can commit tax evasion if they get their accountant to do stuff. But for $25 billion, we only have to carve out, you know, for certain numbers of people. Means testing this is definitely doable. We means test welfare. We can means test super. Yeah, well, super's just another kind of benefit.
15: Yeah, we're probably on the path to that. Now, Sainsbury, how do you feel as a Wellington City ratepayer about the fact that Wellington City staffers have quietly exempted themselves from a new law?
17: Oh, God, I'm sick of I'm sick of logging on and seeing more. Yeah, look, it was, even though they were entitled to do it, they haven't broken any rules, what kind of sort of nous does anyone have not to think, hang on, this is a particularly tricky and sensitive issue given everything that's gone on. They should, at the very least, the CEO should have told the mayor. That for the councillors to find out, literally by accident overhearing someone else, is just not acceptable.
15: It's unreal, eh? And Thomas, especially when you think that the law that they've exempted themselves from is a law that makes it easier to fire well-paid managers without having to give them a golden handshake, and they have too many staff. Like, they have at least a couple of hundred too many staff. They need to fire people. Why would you exempt yourselves?
16: I mean, you got to respect the game, though, right, Heather? Well, you know, just quietly slide the papers across. Like, I'm impressed.
15: But I know. But what is this? What's the follow up? Is it hate the what? Don't hate the player, hate the game.
16: Well, you know, I think the mayor should be pretty hacked off, and you know, going to make some hay about it, and the councillors, because obviously taxpayers are going to be pretty aggrieved. Like, Wellington City Council's not thriving in its performance, shall we say? Put it kindly.
15: Yeah.
16: You know, so. The fact that they are giving themselves some, you know, potentially sweeteners in the contract is not looking after the interests of taxpayers. So, yeah, not a good look, really, and going to cause some problems down the road.
15: I've got a solution, Sainzo. What we need to do is you and I just quietly, we'll quietly decide to exempt you from your

0: From Curlitz, Brougham Street is heavy both ways. Barrington to Waltham. Rickerton Road, heavy in patches between Deans Ave and Yoldhurst. Clarence and Whiteley slow both ways. Rickerton to Lincoln. Papanui Road, quite heavy northbound. Beely through to Innes. Switch to Martigas. 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I'm Joe Wickens for Time Saver Traffic.
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4: Kia ora, Aotearoa. 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
5: Yeah, I don't think Mark Sainsbury's idea of us getting the super attached to our life expectancy has gone down well. Somebody's texting saying, if I knew that, I'd start smashing 20 ciggies a day so I can get my pension at 32. Now, I was wondering yesterday why it was that nobody in the media was reporting that CB, what's his name? CB Woodhouse? Is that his surname? I forgot. They're having one of those women moments. You know what that means. Total blank. Anyway, so CB Woodhouse, I was wondering why is nobody reporting that CB Woodhouse is in trouble? Because he reposted an extract from Mein Kampf. We're all talking about the fact that he said something. Why aren't you saying what he said? So I just said it to you. Well, it turns out the reason nobody said it was because they didn't know. Because stuff is just running at the moment. They go, oop, Voyager boss reposted Hitler passage before media awards fallout. Correct, yes. Which you would have known if you were listening to News Talk ZB Drive at about 5 to 5 yesterday. So fully 24 hours and 30 minutes before you posted it. Now, speaking of stuff... Stuff adjacent publication, The Post. Great review in The Post today, by the way, for the Split Ends gig that happened in Wellington yesterday. Chap who writes for it, Scott Weaver, reckons Split Ends are right up there amongst the contenders for the best ever band from New Zealand, and he's right. He said they put out a smashing performance. I'm telling you this because I think there are two gigs left. Is there the Hamilton gig still maybe as well? Two Auckland gigs as well. They played all the bangers, Shark Attack, History Never Repeats. That song actually sucks. It's not a banger. Nobody Takes Me Seriously, Dirty Creature, I Got You, Icy Red. They had the wacky suits on. Tim was hitting all the notes, which is actually kind of hard for him at his age because his voice, as you get older, your voice gets huskier and deeper. And so he hit some high notes as a young man. Just when you thought, says Scott Weaver, just when you thought that Tim Finn wasn't going to reach the high notes, he always did. He really looked like he was enjoying the evening, leading call and responses with the crowd, encouraging them to sing back to him. So Emma, who sits out there and runs this whole department in the newsroom, she was listening to Split Ends this afternoon and having a fantastic time because she's going to go see them on Saturday. And she has never seen Split Ends perform before. And I'm going to go see them with Concert Club on Sunday. And I've never seen Split Ends perform before because, of course, they broke up. Like, when did they do their last concerts? It was way before. Like, 3 or 4 generations of us, maybe even 12 generations of us, had the chance to see them. I honestly cannot tell you how excited I am to go and see Split Enz on Sunday. I have loved these guys

0: since being a, since I was a teenager, which obviously was only, you know, 10 minutes ago, so not a big deal. It's not that long, really. But how good. This is all we're talking about on Monday. We're just, we're going to have the whole show is just going to be talking about Tim Finn and how awesome Split Ends were. What have you got? Not a bad choice. Don't hate it. It's a basic choice, isn't it? You could be more. I think we'll end the show with something a bit more fun than this. Anyway, Tama Pōtaka on the changes that are happening to conservation with us next.
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2: It's 6 o'clock. I'm Raylene Ramsey. An economist says the government's in a catch-22 on electricity gentailer dividends. An OECD snapshot of our economy out today suggests our electricity prices are structurally too high and payouts to gentailers way above global norms. It recommends the government reduce them. Economist Cameron Bagri told Heather Duplessis-Allen the government likes the cash flow from dividends, but he says we don't have enough electricity supply to meet long-term demand.
3: One of the mechanisms you use to restore supply is that you allow those SOEs to keep a little bit more money on their balance sheet so that they can invest in infrastructure.
2: Confirmation: a burst rubber joint cut power to Kaitaki in 2023, leaving the ferry drifting near rocks with 864 on board. Power was regained an hour later. The Transport Accident Investigation Commission's released its final findings, recommending better staff training and rescue coordination. Kiwi Rail policy is to replace the joints every 2 years, but Chief Commissioner David Clark says the failed component was 18 years old.
4: Lifetime care is crucial for rubber components. They harden, they crack, they delaminate, and that's exactly what happened here.
2: The government's increasing the rebate scheme for ratepayers needing assistance and lower-income Supergold cardholders. From July, the maximum will increase from $805 to $830. The income abatement threshold for Supergold cardholders will increase from $45,000 to $46,400. And for other ratepayers, the threshold will increase $1,000 to $33,210. Claims new legislation brings the most significant reform of conservation law in nearly 40 years. A government bill's been lodged to allow reinvestment of international visitor fees into conservation, with estimates it'll raise $60 million a year. The reform will also speed up DOC decision-making, with claims it will add consistency to processes for applying treaty obligations. Conservation Minister Tama Potaka says this will support business and biodiversity.
5: What we want to do is support businesses, charitable organisations and others to recreate, use and develop opportunities on conservation land.
2: One person is seriously injured after a collision between a truck and a car south of Inglewood that's still blocking Taranaki State Highway 3. And in the Eastern Bay of Plenty, a two-vehicle crash has shut State Highway 2, Awakere Road in Edgecombe. Heavy rain is affecting parts of the western and upper South Island. State Highway 6 has been affected by surface flooding between Wānaka and Hokitika. NZA is warning drivers to check conditions. The Infrastructure Minister suspects the grandeur of Auckland City Rail Link stations will surprise users. Chris Bishop's announced the build will be reviewed after the project's former boss claimed it could have been completed for half the $5.5 billion spent. Bishop told Heather Duplessis-Allen the architecture is amazing, and some might describe the stations as palaces.
6: They're going to be incredible, but they come at a price, and you just got to weigh up whether or not it's worth the price. And like every other project, we should do a review once it's open.
7: The News Talk ZB Sport. New Zealand rugby chair David Kirk is content with having to overturn the original on-field decision not to give Steve Lancaster the NZR CEO job. The former Crusaders lock's been appointed to the role after several months as interim boss. He applied for the job last year before a global search ensued. Kirk concedes he and his board were faced with clear and obvious evidence that Lancaster was the best man for the job.
8: We've been, in a way, forced, which is in a nice way, forced to review our decision. You know, we've been able to see someone in the role performing to a level that is what we need.
7: Young Australian shooter Preston Legasic is looking forward to reuniting with a former teammate after signing on with the Breakers for next season in basketball's NBL. Newstalk ZB can reveal the 23-year-old, who has Kiwi heritage via his mother, has secured a one-season deal with a team option for a 2027-28 campaign. Legasic played alongside Tall Blacks guard Ruben Tarangi for the Gold Coast Rollers in the NBL's feeder competition last season.
9: Can't wait. Last year we basically made it to the grand final, and yeah, I love playing with him. He's a great player to be with and even a better person.
7: Legasic averaged 21 points and 6 assists for Gold Coast during the 2024-25 campaign. Basketball coverage with BK's new veggie burger, a garden of goodness with a crisp vegetable patty. And a timely return for Auckland FC's premier playmaker ahead of Saturday's home leg of their A-League semi-final against Adelaide United. Francis DeVries, with 7 assists and a goal from left back this season, injured his calf on All Whites duty in March. DeVries was moving well at training today, and coach Steve Corriker says he'll be in the squad.
10: That's good news for us. You know, Callan Elliott's doing a great job. Obviously, last week I thought he was probably man of the match. But obviously, good to have Francis back, just in case.
7: Corriker's confirmed top scorer Sam Cosgrove will also continue to play through ruptured ankle ligaments. I'm Clay Wilson. That's Newstalk ZB News and Sport with Fisher Funds, investing in New Zealand for over 25 years. It's 6:05. Heather Duplessis-Allen is next.
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11: AFC's Katsu Bowl. Now looking to the southern, we've got a crash heading eastbound as you approach Lincoln. 0800 jammed for updates. Brougham Street, heavy both ways. Barrington to Waltham, it's heavy in patches along Riccarton between Deans Ave and Yolthurst. Clarence and Whiteley, slow both ways. Riccarton to Lincoln. Papanui Road, heavy northbound. Beely to Innes. Johns Road, still quite busy southbound. Sawyer's Arms to Harewood. Level up your lunch with KFC's Katsu Bowl for a limited time only. I'm Joe Wickens for time saver traffic.
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12: Weather Watch 24/7. The Met Service forecast for Christchurch for the rest of today: high cloud with scattered rain clearing this afternoon, strong northeasterlies dropping down to a low of 14 tonight. Tomorrow, partly cloudy with a chance of a shower in the morning and afternoon. Northeasterlies will rise to gale in the afternoon. Tomorrow's high 21, a low of 11 tomorrow night. For the weekend, Saturday mainly fine apart from a few morning showers. Strong northwesterlies will ease in the morning. Saturday's high 18. And Sunday showers with northwesterlies turning gale southwest in the morning. Sunday's high 18.
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13: Evening. Coming up in the next hour, Sam Dickey's going to explain what is going wrong with AI chip supply. Jamie Mackay is with us shortly, and Enda Brady is with us out of the UK, because it's getting even worse for Keir Starmer, if that's even possible. 6:07. Now, the government is forging ahead with one of the most significant reforms of conservation legislation in nearly 40 years. The minister in charge says the changes are necessary because it is so out of date and, quote, loosey-goosey. And Tama Pōtaka, the minister, is with us now. Hi, Tama.
14: Kia ora, Heather. How's the city of sales, mate?
13: Loosey-goosey, a technical term, is it?
14: Yes, it's something that comes out of Hamilton, I think.
13: All right, listen, is this going to make it easier for you to get rid of land you don't want or don't think you need?
14: Yes, there's a lot of land out there that's of low conservation value, but it's not a wholesale sale of all swathes of conservation land. Like, there's sections in Reefton between two houses that have no endangered species of them. Actually, that's the sort of land that conservation should sell if following the process and use that money to reinvest in biodiversity and looking after the things that are good for us.
13: How much land is it?
14: Well, we haven't quantified that. What
13: no,
14: we're
13: between
14: doing
13: the two
14: is making
13: houses.
14: It a bit more. Oh, between the two house sections, just house sections, Heather.
13: How did you
14: the
13: end
14: house
13: up with
14: sections,
13: it?
14: A lot of land was pushed into conservation in the 1980s that had very little to do with conservation, and that includes the Met Service building on Bolton Street in Wellington. Outrageous.
13: And if you sold it, it would have no impact on conservation whatsoever, but it would line your coffers a little bit, wouldn't it?
14: Yes, and we can then reinvest that into looking after species like karerea and kakapo and kiwi and all those great ones out at Te Tiriti Matangi.
13: Is there, though? I mean, so fair enough, because these are examples that everybody would, I think, look at it and go, you should be able to sell it. But there will be borderline stuff, won't there? Big tracts of borderline land that you don't think you need that other people will say you do.
14: No, I think we have to be very careful. It's not a huge, massive sell-off of the conservation estate. That's what some people on the left-hand side of the spectrum might think we're doing. But no, we just want more flexibility for conservation to deal with that. But more importantly, to modernise 40-year-old legislation. It's nearly as old as me, Heather.
13: Yeah, how are you going to tidy up what's going on with Iwi? Because they are so often the ones putting the handbrake on any kind of development.
14: Well, first of all, a lot of iwi actually want to undertake the development and are involved in development, whether or not it's tourism or mining or running boats out on the Hauraki Gulf. So iwi are both applicants and sometimes they also have a part to play in the process. So first of all, uphold the treaty settlements. That's what we need to do. The second thing is be more clear and consistent about what the treaty principles reference actually means. So we're going to give timeframes around engagement with concession decision making and other things. And we just need to be more clear, more consistent, and describe what that means.
13: Okay. So,
14: the challenge we've had is we haven't had that in the past, and I'm going to do it.
13: So you're going to say when we go to an iwi and we start talking about the concessions, we have to wrap this up within X amount of time.
14: Yes, that's the general intent. Now, some iwi have arrangements in their settlements. Okay, we'll uphold those. But we're going to give timeframes around that engagement, Heather, and that gives people more certainty and gets rid of red tape and green tape.
13: Yeah, that's cool. But what happens at the end of it? So let's say you go to an iwi and you're having a debate about the concession, I don't know, iwi around Tongariro Chateau, and you can't reach, you reach the end of your deadline and you can't reach any agreement with the iwi. What happens?
14: Well, first of all, there's area planning that takes place here. And right now there's about 100 plans, 80 of which are massively out of date.
13: Yeah.
14: Make sure you involve iwi up front in the planning. The second thing on an individual concession, there'll be timeframes. And iwi don't have a veto in concession decision making.
13: Don't they though? Because the current legislation gives them a veto, doesn't it?
14: That's what the Supreme Court said in the famous Naitai decision around Rangitoto and Motutapu.
13: But they have the dominant, don't they? Have the dominant say, and DOC has the subservient position.
14: Well, that may be how some people interpret it down at Forest and Bird, but it's not how the Supreme Court has described it here.
13: Okay.
14: Neither is it how Parliament has described it in legislation. There is definitely a part to play for iwi across the conservation estate, and sometimes they are applicants and want to do great things, just like down at Milford Sound Terminal, where iwi have partnered up with Southern Discoveries and Real NZ to run that terminal.
13: Right. What are you going to do with charges? Is this going to give you permission to really, you know, lift the charges on what the foreigners pay when they use a dock hut on the Milford Walk?
14: Well, fast fact, Heather, we have 30% of New Zealand's land is in the conservation estate. It makes $60 million. Now, that's not good enough. And we think we should enable access charging for international visitors, just like when we go to Hawaii, we pay to go and see Kilauea. When we go to the United States, we pay to go into national parks. And in some of the iconic locations, places like Milford or Cathedral Cove, we believe foreigners should pay to access those places. That will generate money we can use then to look after birds and other species.
13: Cool. Don't hate it at all. Tama, thank you very much. Enjoy the rest of your day. That's Tama Pōtaka, the Conservation Minister. Let me give you the numbers. By the way, you can hit me with it on what you think on that, 9292. Here are the numbers. NZX 50 is up 0.95%. Today, the ASX 50 is up 0.69% so far today. A barrel of Brent crude is now costing $101 US. That is down a little bit. It's a bit flat on the day, but it's down significantly from yesterday. One New Zealand dollar is worth 60 US cents, 82 Aussie cents, 51 euro cents, 44 UK pence. And 93 yen, 13 past 6.
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13: Warehouse. Heather, I absolutely loved the Tamapo Taka interview. Such a great idea to charge visitors entering our places of significance. We should have been doing this years ago. Mount Cook, Abel Tasman, Fiordland, West Coast, Cathedral Cove, Tonga Road, to name a few. Tonga Road? What's Tonga Road? Oh, Tongariro, you spelt it wrong. I was like, what have I missed? Is this a great walk I need to do? I'm taking the weekend off. I'm doing Tonga Road immediately. Tongariro, to name a few. Well done, Air. Of course, they should pay. 16 past six.
1: 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Don't let unsafe gear slow you down.
13: Jamie Mackay, host of The Country's with us. Hello, Jamie.
22: Hello, Heather. I heard you talking about going to see Split Enz. You'll love them. And I think Tim Finn's in his early 70s. But how about Mick Jagger? We were talking about him on our show today at 82, releasing not only a new single, but a new album. He's the old guy yet.
13: Yeah, he's looking good as well, eh? Like, I saw the three of them, the three remaining members. There's three. Am I imagining that one of them is missing? One of them is missing, yeah. Eh, Jamie?
22: Charlie Watt, the drummer, unfortunately passed away. And Keith Richards, as I said today, he hasn't aged in the last 30 years, because he looked 80 when he was 50.
13: Quite right. Yeah, they're looking great in their little
22: jackets. He's lived a life, Heather.
13: He has too. Now, why are you excited about this worldwide protein boom?
22: Well, I'm very excited about it. And I was just talking to a guy who's just back from the States, a guy I use for a lot of my dairy commentary, Mike McIntyre from Jarden. So I'm sort of paraphrasing what he said. But look, it's great, this protein boom for Kiwi farmers, especially dairy farmers, our biggest sector. And the irony here is, believe it or not, Heather, we've got overweight Americans to thank, courtesy of probably eating too many hamburgers with our, in inverted commas, lean grinding beef in them. A boom has developed around supplying high protein calories for those who are losing muscle mass from taking these weight loss drugs such as Ozempic. And Mike told me that up to, I think it was like 19% of US adults had already tried or existing customers of these weight loss drugs. So we've got this whole new business in supplying high quality protein for these people so they don't lose muscle mass when they're losing weight. Some of his other observations, Heather, if you don't mind me just going on. Recently, the focus was on snacking. This year's theme in the States is very much about calories delivered from protein. Several of these weight loss products are coming off patent. There's up to 14 companies currently developing generics. They're going to get a whole lot cheaper, and the delivery methods are going to be a lot more efficient and a lot more user-friendly, i.e. pills rather than injections. Whey, which is the liquid byproduct of cheese or casein production, has doubled in price from $8,000 to $17,000 per metric ton. And Mike said he was talking to a couple of cheese companies in the US who said, somewhat perhaps tongue-in-cheek, they are now protein plays with the cheese byproduct. So the whey that they get when they're making the cheese to put into these protein bars and all that sort of stuff for muscle building powders, that is where the money is. And look, honestly, this is just great news for the New Zealand dairy industry.
13: Yeah, how cool is that? Hey, thank you, Jamie. Appreciate it. Look after yourself. Jamie Mackay, host of The Country. Heather, Split Enz is our best band ever. saw their first gig at His Majesty's for $1 with Hauraki's Buckahead concerts. That's from him. Would you say they're the best band ever? They probably are, if you think about it. You know, like, yeah, Kev, who's ancient, he's several generations above me, he's nodding along. Because if you think about just, like, actual musical ability, they write a banger of a tune. Like, those are good tunes. Those are actually technically well-written pieces of music, until Neil Finn joins. Where I'm not being horrible about Neil Finn, but he does write a pop song, a nasty little pop song. And when he started taking over, yuck, like, History Never Repeats is a shite song. But when that, like, the other stuff, like Dirty Little Creature, stuff like that. Do you know what I mean? Those are very well written songs. So you got that counts in their favor. They were prolific. They had a really long history, like a good bunch of albums that they put out, and they've lasted the test of time. They are still super and popularity as well. You know, a lot of music. What's my words? Use your words, Heather. A lot of foreign musicians of that time really loved Split Enz. Like, they had an international reach that I don't think we always appreciate here. I think if you kind of look across the range of measures, they may well have been the best band ever to come out of the country. How lucky are we? How lucky are we to be able to see them reunited while they've still got, you know, a bit of pep and stuff and we're still interested? I can't wait. Sunday night. Here, the Split Enz broke up in 1986. Here you go. Thank you, Johnny. I was 2 years old, which is why I never got to see them, but now I'm going to get my shot. Geez, they better last till Sunday. Something happens between now and Sunday, I'm going to cry. 6:21.
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11: 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Now, starting off along the southern, we've got a crash heading eastbound approaching Lincoln. If you can update us there, the number is 0800 jammed. Rickerton Road looking heavy both ways. Dean's Ave to Yaldhurst. Whiteley to Clarence. Quite heavy northbound Lincoln to Rickerton. Brougham Street starting to ease both ways. Barrington to Waltham. 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
13: Heather, I can't believe you just said that about Neil Finn. I'll tell you what, Neil Finn, remember this though. Neil, sorry, I'm really labouring the subject, but I love it. I love it, so you have to endure it. Neil Finn was a baby when he was in Split Enz. It wasn't really until Crowded House that his sort of latterly in Crowded House that he really had his songwriting develop into something that we would recognise as kind of the Neil Finn that we know. Yeah. What was the other one? I Got You. Ugh, hideous. It's a bummer. It's their penultimate song. when they perform, I think, as well. So I'm just going to have to suck it up, aren't I? I'm going to have to sing along and pretend I love it. Here, the good news from the OIO today. They approved the sales of land on Bendigo and Ardgour stations to Santana Minerals. Just waiting now for the fast track panel to approve the gold mine. Great show. Yay. I love that. Thank you, Mark. Now, I am pleased to see that the politicians are not at all happy about what I told you with the police and the free speech yesterday. That this is the stuff about the police calling in the woman for a chat about her Facebook post on yesterday, online. If you didn't catch this when I was telling you about it yesterday, what happened is the woman put up a picture. We now know what the picture was. It was a selfie of herself, obviously. The clue is in the fact it's called a selfie. But behind her were a couple of Indian blokes who didn't realise it would seem that they were having their photographs taken. And then she captioned it with, "Welcome to New India, thanks to Lux Singh," which is lame and rude, but not a crime. But the cops called her into the station and told her off for being unkind, which is A, not a good use of police resources, and B, not okay, because it's not a crime. So what you're trying to do is intimidate her, and that's not cool. Anyway, the police minister, Mark Mitchell, says he wants to understand why police did this, so he's asked them for a please explain. Winston Peters says, if this is true, this is 1984 thought police level overreach. It would seriously frighten every New Zealander who believes in freedom of speech. And Acts Justice spokesman Todd Stevenson said that being offensive is not a crime and it should not be a police matter. And I couldn't agree more. And actually, by the way, I had a text earlier which is kind of related to this. And the text said, with the BSA gone, Heather, does that mean the likes of TVNZ will be free to misrepresent anything they choose? No. Because all of the legacy media and the media who care about, you know, reputation are simply going to go away from the BSA and into the Media Council. It's voluntary, but I can guarantee you we're all going to do it, right? ZB is going to do it because our mates over at the Herald are doing it already. They're there. So we'll just join them. TVNZ will join them. Everybody will just get in with the Media Council. The difference between the Media Council and the BSA is really important, though, because the Media Council rules on statements of accuracy, which I think we all agree is important. The BSA, though, rule on taste and decency. They're basically the guys in the corner of the room going, "Uncle Trevor, you can't make that joke. That joke is not, you can't say that about disabled people anymore. That's not funny." They're those people, right? So taste and decency. And you know what? I mean, I think we can adjudicate for ourselves good taste and decency. I just got really tired of the because this is what the BSA just did to Paul Henry. They were like, "You can't say that about getting diarrhea at the Taj Mahal. It's not okay." That's what they tried to do, two of them. So I'm kind of tired of the head girl approach from the goody two shoes approach from the BSA. I'd much rather have the Media Council. Thanks very much. 6:27.
2: There's no business like show business.
13: Here's your little Pierce Brosnan. We are a bit weird on the show today. Here's your little Pierce Brosnan update. Because as we know, right, we knew that he was down at Soul Bar having lunch the other day with his family. It's weird that we talk about that when he's just trying to have lunch with his son and his wife. And then Locke, who works on the show, his mum saw Pierce buying a cashmere blanket in a downtown Auckland store. So again, the guy's just trying to keep warm in his hotel and we're reporting it all to you. But now we know he's also showed up at the Auckland Art Gallery. He loves, by the way, the fact that he left school at 16 to study painting in London before he went for acting. And how do you think his parents reacted when he came home? He's 16 years old. "Mum, Dad, I've quit school to be a painter." How relieved were they when he quit painting to become an actor? Not at all. Anyway, so he was at the Auckland Art Gallery. They said at the Auckland Art Gallery, Brosnan is genuinely engaged with the visual arts and a charming gentleman. And then he went to the Onehunga Art Gallery and took a look at Brett Graham's Doorway to Night exhibition. So that's why he's here. Isn't he cool? Like, he's a great actor and he's into art and he's handsome. Speaking of which, Simon Barnett update shortly. Sam Dickey's next.
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15: Comedian Pax Asadi isn't one to shy away from the harder topics in life, so I guess it's no surprise he would base his memoir on the moments most of us would rather forget. The awkward ones. There's no glossy highlights reel here. This week, Pax joins me for some of his more embarrassing confessions and also questions what we all might gain by doing the same. Pax Asadi in the studio with me after 10.
14: The Sunday Session with Francesca Rudkin. Sundays from 9 a.m. on Newstalk ZB. The big economic stories are on The Business Hour with Heather Duplessy-Allen and Maz Insurance and Investments. 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
16: It's 6:30. I'm Raylene Ramsey. Huge relief for thousands of senior doctors who finally have a pay settlement with Health New Zealand. Members of the Salaried Medical Specialists Association are receiving a 5.9% bump in an agreement lasting until January. It ends nearly 2 years of negotiations. Youthline says most young people are doing okay, but a concerning number still struggle. The latest Youthline ASB State of the Generation report suggests mental health and job concerns are the biggest issues. More than a third of the 12 to 24-year-olds surveyed expressed a mix of positivity and feeling stressed, anxious and lonely. Youthline Chief Executive Shay Ronald says the most important thing is to listen.
17: And to listen non-judgmentally, and that can be really challenging, especially for parents and family members at times. That is what they say makes the biggest difference.
16: An American musician and social media star has been accused of sexually assaulting a woman at the Canterbury University rugby club rooms. Benjamin Haspundansky, also known as Haseya, is facing 5 charges in the Christchurch District Court. Police allege the 27-year-old, who has tens of thousands of followers online, sexually assaulted a woman and intentionally restricted her breathing. Court documents also reveal charges relating to intentionally damaging university windows. If convicted, he's facing a maximum sentence of up to 20 years in prison. And in sport, New Zealand rugby chair David Kirk is content with having to overturn the original on-field decision not to give Steve Lancaster the NZR CEO job. A timely return for Auckland FC defender Francis De Vries ahead of the home leg of their A-League semi-final. And San Antonio have secured a bounce-back 133-95 win over Minnesota to level their playoff series in basketball's NBA at 1-1. That is Newstalk ZB, news and sport. It's 6:32. Heather Duplessy-Allen is next.
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11: 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Now Lookerton Road is heavy in patches both ways. Dens Ave to Yolthurst. Whately Ave still quite busy between Lincoln and Blenheim. Starting to ease along Brougham. Curlett's heavy southbound approaching Lincoln. Heavy in patches along Papanui. Northbound from Billy through to Innes. And just a reminder, we've got roadworks along Main South Road between Horsell Junction and Pound. Do expect slight delays. Genuine Airtex shirts from $78 or less at the menswear Bush and Centre.
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13: Enda Brady is going to be with us out of the UK in 10 minutes' time. It's looking pretty shaky for Keir Starmer. Of course, he's in the last, 24 to 48 hours potentially. He might be out of the job very shortly. You can't fault the government for trying, at least to see if anybody wants to come and set up a supermarket here. They apparently, according to the Herald, cast the net pretty wide and targeted 21 supermarket and e-commerce giants around the world to see if they wanted to come over here, set up a third chain. None of them did. But they tried. Let me run you through the list. In the UK, Tesco, Sainsbury's in Iceland. 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Nobody wanted to do it. It's just really hard, isn't it? 23 away from 7. Now, AI. When we talk about the AI shortages, everyone thinks NVIDIA chips. But the real bottleneck right now is the memory, and it's quietly driving a huge slice of the global share market. Sam Dickey joins us from Fisher Funds to explain what's going on. Hi, Sam.
18: Hi, Heather.
13: Okay, explain what's going on with the memory. What is it and why now?
18: Yes, think of memory chips as AI's notepad. Every AI chip needs a stack of memory to work. So give you a couple of stats. SK Hynix, the world's biggest memory maker, has sold out of every chip they'll make in 2026. And the spot price that customers are paying for this memory is up hundreds of percent in the last few months alone. We've never seen such a frenzied price rise in the 40 to 50 years memory has been a thing. So why now? The AI itself has changed. So the old chatbots, we remember the early ChatGPT, we're kind of like smart calculators, question in, answer out. And the new AI chatbots actually think deeply before they answer, and then they work through problems step by step. So that needs way, way more memory at every step. And then you multiply that by billions of users worldwide, and we've got an acute memory shortage right now.
13: Okay. So the price for the memory has gone up, right? How big has this become for the whole share market, and is this sustainable?
18: Yeah, that stat is quite a shock. So one stock alone, Micron, which is the US memory champion, SK Hynix is the Korean memory champion, Micron accounts for over 50%. This is one stock of all profit upgrades for the entire American share market this year. And here's the thing, when prices spike like this for a commodity, any commodity, and memory has historically absolutely been a very volatile commodity, people normally start buying less, and we're seeing that now. So worldwide smartphone sales, for example, which use this memory as well, are expected to fall sharply this year, the biggest drop in over a decade. PC sales also. People are putting off buying that new phone because the cost of memory is driving up the price of the phone too much. But here's the twist. So Microsoft, Meta and Google, in their data centers, are prepared to pay those really high prices for memory without blinking. For them, memory is only about a tenth of the cost of an AI computer, which is where NVIDIA's chip is the bulk. So the thing that could really end the superstar cycle isn't you or me skipping a phone upgrade. It's really one of those big tech companies deciding they're not prepared to pay that much for memory.
13: Ah, what does that all mean for investors then?
18: It's extremely overcooked. So here's an example of how overcooked the expectations have become. Micron, so that's the US memory champion, has made $70 billion profit in aggregate across its entire 50-year history. So that's, what, maybe $1 to $2 billion per annum. The market now expects Micron to make $80 billion this year alone, more than they've made in total in 50 years, then $120 billion a year every year for the next 5 years. But, and I mentioned this before, memory chips really are a commodity like oil or copper or wheat. They're easy to make, no real point of difference. And history over the last 50 years is full of cycles where high prices tempt everyone to build more memory, then prices crash and the whole industry loses money. However, the market is betting that it's different this time and that Micron can make 80 cents of profit on every dollar of sales forever, and that has never happened. So it's definitely one to keep an eye on.
13: Yeah, thanks for pointing that out, Sam. Really appreciate it, Sam Dickey. Fisher Funds, 20 away from 7.
12: Heather Duplessis Allen.
13: Simon Barnett, for everybody who texts me after I was absolutely perving on him via Joel Maxwell's column the other day and said this is not acceptable because if it was a boy who was doing this to a woman, not acceptable. Simon Barnett has said he doesn't mind if we're all perving at his hot body. He said he's totally comfortable with the attention to the media. And he said, it's incredibly uplifting at my age. I'm loving it. It's certainly something I didn't expect. So go for it, ladies and boys, if you want to. Now, Peter Dunn, totally changing the subject here, totally changing the subject. Peter Dunn has written a column for Newsroom claiming that Winston Peters wants to be the Prime Minister after the election. This is what he says. Winston Peters has always harboured the desire to be Prime Minister, but apart from a six-week period as acting Prime Minister when Jacinda Ardern was on maternity leave in 2018, and the odd day or two here and there while other Prime Ministers have been overseas, the opportunity has so far eluded him. However, this time things may be different, which could explain New Zealand First's increasingly aggressive approach to national. It is aiming not to defeat the government, but to put New Zealand First in a position where Peters can become Prime Minister outright. Unlikely, or demand that the role be rotated with National during the coming term. The model is Ireland, where the current Fianna Fáil Fine Gael coalition, the leaders of each party, serve 3 years, which is half the parliamentary term, as the Taoiseach, which is their Prime Minister. Given he's now 81, the coming election will almost certainly be Peter's last throw of the electoral dice. That, and that New Zealand First could be on the brink of its best election results since its formation, gives Peter's campaign added fervour. Now, I think Peter Dunn is bang on because this is the rumour that's been going around the political circles coming out of Wellington that Winston Peters wants to be Prime Minister. It's not the first time that it's done the rounds ahead of an election. It's happened before. But as Peter points out, they may come in with a much bigger party than they have in the past. I'm not sure I agree with him that this may be the last throw of the electoral dice, because haven't we been saying this for about 700 elections? Like, for the last 705 elections, we've gone, oh, when he's getting on in age, it's got to be his last one. Oh, no, there he is again. It's got to be his last one. No, there he is again. The man is like, I mean, we're yet to actually establish that he isn't being run by AI and is fully human, but he seems to have more stamina than we all can possibly, you know, account for. However, I mean, you know, he is 81. He must be looking at the situation and saying, you're probably not going to get that many chances. Now's the time to do it. So what I've heard as well is he would like to go in the first half of the term because age-related reasons. So there you go. Consider that. Might be Winston Raymond Peters Prime Minister at some stage in the next 3 years. 17 away from 7.
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2: We know that they're still not confident in many instances of how KiwiSaver works, even though it's been around for nearly 20 years now. 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Like Nari said, these increases in the savings rates are welcome. I think many people know that they need to be saving more for retirement, and in fact, that's what our investor and KiwiSaver confidence surveys show us, is around two-thirds of people think they need to be saving more. So these changes are positive.
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13: Heather, the Prime Minister Muldoon, Rob Muldoon, predicted that Winston Peters would be a Prime Minister long, long ago. Geez, he's had to wait a long time for that to come right, though, eh? And even then, at least another 6 months. 14 away from 7, Ender Brady, UK correspondent. Hello, Ender.
24: Hey, Heather, great to speak to you.
13: Right, let's talk about politics in your part of the world. Predict what's going to happen today.
24: I think it's going to be a bad day for Keir Starmer and Labour, and I think the knives will be sharpening as I speak in the background. A lot of people waiting for the opportunity to oust him. So, the polls are predicting that Labour could lose as many as 1,800 council seats across England. And then you've got national elections in Scotland for the Scottish Parliament, and then you've got Welsh elections for the Welsh Senate. So they are national elections, standalone devolved Parliament government in Wales and Scotland. Reform UK are going to hammer Labour in England. I think they'll push hard in Scotland as well, but ultimately the Scottish National Party, SNP, will get back in Scotland and Labour will lose Wales as well. So there will be big questions this time tomorrow about whether or not Keir Starmer is the man to lead Labour to the next general election in 3 years.
13: How soon after the election results come in do they move with the letter?
24: So I think the letter will be circulated by this time tomorrow morning. It'll be timed to perfection. Breakfast news bulletins, all the morning's newspapers will have it. And this is a letter that apparently has already been written saying that, you know, you need to set out a timetable now for your departure. We've no confidence in you. And what I find amazing is a lot of the people who've signed it, from what I'm hearing, they only got in 2024, so Starmer led them into their work, into their jobs and their political careers. These are new politicians. Let's see what he can do. But he's struggling. He really is struggling.
13: Well, those are the very people who should be supporting him, right? Because generally the people who come in your cohort supports you. The fact that he's lost them already is saying something, isn't it?
24: I think that's a very wise observation. Yes, if these were old, disgruntled backbenchers who've been overlooked for cabinet positions, you would be forgiven for thinking this was a storm in a teacup. You're right, these are the young, new politicians who've basically thought, we'd so much hope in you, as the rest of the country had, and we need to move on. But look, there's a lot to go. The country is just beginning to vote now. Let's see what happens.
13: Hey, so what's the pub chain boss said about the drinkers at the airports?
24: So this is a big row this week, started off by Ryanair's boss Michael O'Leary, who is never short of a blunt word and loves a headline. He came out and said, I am sick of the amount of aircraft having to be turned around or diverted because of drunk people on board. The airports need to stop selling alcohol. There is no reason for people to be drinking beer at 4 and 5 a.m. and then the problem becomes our problem after they've had more alcohol on board. So he's come out with that. Tim Martin is the boss of Wetherspoons, 800 pub chains nationwide, a lot of them in airports. And Tim Martin says that it's not his fault, it's not his pub's fault, and he says that it's completely unpoliceable, and he says it will be like Big Brother at the airport. And I picked Tim Martin up on this. It is entirely policeable, because how many times have you been at an airport when you go to buy something duty free and they say, can I see your boarding pass? So basically, you just make it that people can get one alcoholic drink per boarding pass. And after that, no more booze. And then we stop seeing videos on Instagram of English people trying to kill each other on the plane to Spain.
13: I feel like this is a Europe problem. Like, we don't really have this problem. I mean, I guess the Aussies have it with the people coming back from Bali, the bogans from Bali. It does happen there. What happened when the Pope tried to change his address, Ender?
24: I love this story. So a Catholic priest who's American and clearly knows the Pope and his inner circle has been talking about this. So last year, when he was just Robert Prevost, the man who is now Pope Leo, he rang his bank in Chicago from the Vatican, and he went through all the security checks. And what he was wanting to do was change a phone number to a Vatican phone number and change his address to the Vatican. And the lady, you know, we've all been there, customer service not being particularly helpful or friendly. Basically, computer said no. And she said to him, look, our rules are you need to come into the branch to do this. You need to bring ID. You'll need to come see me face to face. And she didn't clock the name Robert Prevost at the time. And then he very gently and kindly apparently said very humbly, my dear, would it help if I told you I'm now Pope Leo? And she hung up.
13: Did she think he was joking? Up.
24: She thought he was joking, and a friend of the Pope's has told that story. So there you go. Eventually he got sorted because he contacted a bishop in Chicago who knew the CEO of the bank, and everything got smoothed out. So even the Pope doesn't get any good of customer service these days.
13: Oh, how good is that, Ender? Thank you very much for that. Ender Brady, UK correspondent. The same thing happened to the Pope who was played by Hannibal Lecter. Who was Hannibal Lecter? Kev, stop talking to Ender. Who played Hannibal? Well, come on, Anthony Hopkins, thank you. I'm still having this woman's moment that's been going on for about an hour and a half, by the way. Anthony Hopkins played the Pope. He played the creepy Pope, the German Pope, Ratzinger. Do you remember this? Oh, it's all coming back to me now. As Celine Dion once said. You know what I'm talking about. I'm talking about the movie The Two Popes. And in The Two Popes, Ratzinger tries to do something, and he has the same problem because no one wants to believe him that he's the Pope trying to do it. Was it him? Or was it the one that was played by was it the other Pope, the Argentinian Pope, when he tried to make the phone call and book his own tickets? That's what it was. Sorry that you had to sit through that. Sorry about that. 8 away from 7.
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3: Six away from seven, I've got some good news for you if you are a renter. You're probably already seeing this, and if you're not, you probably need to change where you're renting, because good news is that rents are coming down and pretty much across the country, except for two places, Waikato and Nelson, which are going in completely the opposite direction and have hit record highs. Waikato is up 4.1% year-on-year. Rent there is now $583 a week. Nelson, 8% up year-on-year. Rents are now $617 a week. Rest of the country, though, down or flat. The biggest fall was in the central North Island. The rents fell from about let's round it up, we'll say 620, it was actually 619, but $620 a week last April, now 566. That's a significant saving, eh? 620 down to 566. What is that? 55 bucks or thereabouts. That's pretty good. Gisborne has gone down by 30 bucks to 628. Wellington has gone from 647 a week to 620, so it's nearly a $30 saving there. Central Lakes District, though, whoa, Central Otago Lakes District, that's expensive. That's $860 a week. That's well above any other region. Just to give you perspective, $860 a week. The average rent is $630 a week across the country. So if you're living around Central Otago Lakes, you are paying a lot of, you're a rich guy, as we would say. Now, we haven't got an Ants today. We've got an Andy, haven't we, Andy?
4: Yes, we do, Heather. And naturally, of course, I've gone into the list of Heather-approved splitting songs, which conveniently you actually gave me, so
3: Look, when I said Erica Stanford was a control freak, what I was doing Takes One to Know One. Do you know what I mean?
4: The old pot kettle black.
3: That's right.
4: Fantastic. Oh, that's one of my favourite sayings as well. But anyway, from the Heather-approved splittings list, Shark Attack.
3: That's a banger, though, isn't it?
4: I didn't actually know the song.
3: Bing, bing, bing, bing, bing. It's those little xylophones in the background. What?
4: Is that the song? No, I think I'm hearing it for the first time.
3: Yeah, but you're not sure?
4: I'm not sure.
3: Listen to this bit. That's fun, though, isn't it?
4: Oh, that's so cool.
3: Isn't it fun?
4: Oh, that's,
3: like, that's mental. If you had taken too many beers in, you'd be going a bit spastic with this.
4: Yes. And that happens from time to time, so maybe next time I do that,
3: yeah,
4: I'll put it on.
3: Oh, I'll tell you what, I'm so excited about Sunday. Those boys better not tear a tendon, break a voice, get a cold. Like, I want them in isolation and not moving till Sunday, so we can just have a rager at splittings. Sober rager, because each day's a weekday, isn't it? It's working day. See you tomorrow.

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8: It's 7 o'clock. I'm Nina Burton. The Infrastructure Minister suspects the grandeur of Auckland City rail link stations will surprise users. Chris Bishop's announced the build will be reviewed after the project's former boss claimed it could have been completed for half the $5.5 billion spend. Chris Bishop told Heather Duplessis-Allen the architecture is amazing, and some might describe the stations as palaces.
9: They're going to be incredible, but they come at a price. And you just got to weigh up whether or not it's worth the price. And like every other project, we should do a review once it's open.
8: Concerns local schools will burst at the seams if development extends into Christchurch's red zone. The City Council's identified more than 10 hectares of formerly quake-damaged land suitable for housing. It plans to engage with interested parties, including social housing providers, iwi and private developers. Mayor Phil Major says he's aware some nearby schools are chocker, but they'll have to wait and see what happens with the development first.
10: We'll be looking at the risks on roads and is there a supermarket, is there a school there, is there a bus route there? If there's more people, if there's more need, I'm sure the ministry will build more classrooms.
8: Fading optimism within hospitality as liquidations rise. Centrix data shows this March had the most companies fall over for the month in 11 years. Just under 400 hospitality venues folded in the past year, up nearly 50% annually. Chief Executive Christy Phillips says businesses are struggling.
11: The industry has unfortunately been dealt a massive blow from the external economic impacts, created uncertainty in households that's resulted in the discretionary spend impacts hitting.
8: An elderly victim of a random stabbing in West Auckland's Ranui this week is in for a long recovery. Two people were arrested on Tuesday over multiple stabbings in separate incidents. Emily Ansell reports.
12: A man told the Herald his 70-year-old father was attacked as he walked out of Ranui Pharmacy. He's been in hospital since, with stitches and a 2-centimetre wound. Another person received non-life-threatening stab wounds on Swanson Road the same day, not believed to be linked.
8: Nationals brought in more than double the donations given to Labour this election. Electoral Commission returns show Nationals declared $6.2 million from 2025, but Labour only $2.4 million. ACT sits on $2.44 million, just topping Labour. The Greens overtook New Zealand First on $1.8 million, and New Zealand First has scored $1.36 million. An apparent suicide note by Jeffrey Epstein has been unsealed in a US court. It's circumstantial evidence that's to come to light in a case involving the disgraced financier's former cellmate. CNN's John Miller says it's not completely obvious it is a suicide note.
0: The note says, "They investigated me for months, found nothing. It's a treat to be able to choose one's time to say goodbye. What you want me to do? Bust out crying."
8: The document is unverified and undated, and John Miller says it's unlikely to quell speculation about Epstein's 2019 death. In sport, Coach Tana Umanga is encouraging the Moana Pacifica players to put themselves first as the Super Rugby franchise's future remains in limbo. While two known consortiums are trying to keep the team in the competition beyond this season, Umanga says he's told the squad they have his backing to make plans beyond the 2026 campaign.
13: You can't ask them to wait, you know, too long, because there's a certain window too that, you know, rugby people have to work within to create options for them. You know, we support anything, and I've let them know that we'll do everything we can to help you out. You know, there's some that will get the options, but there's also some that won't.
8: San Antonio have secured a bounce back 133-95 win over Minnesota to level their playoff series in basketball's NBA at 1-1. The New York Knicks have protected home court for a second time to take a 2-0 over Philadelphia in the other Eastern Conference semifinal series. Coach Steve Corica claims Auckland FC are in the ideal playoff situation despite ending the A-League regular season in third. The Black Knights welcome Adelaide for the first leg of their semi-final tie on Saturday. As the higher finisher, Adelaide elected to travel for the opener and finish the tie at home. Given it's a formula which worked poorly for Auckland last season, Corica's not unpleased with their opposition's decision.
14: We're quite gritty away from home. We did consider it probably would have been our choice this season, so it's probably worked for us.
8: A vote of confidence for uncapped all-rounder Dean Foxcroft after his maiden selection in the New Zealand squad for their Test cricket tour of Ireland and England. The 28-year-old claims the spot of the injured Mitchell Santner, who could still feature in the latter part of the three-match English series. Coach Rob Walter says Foxcroft provides ideal backup to the squad's other spin bowling all-rounder Glenn Phillips.
15: He sort of fits that bill perfectly. Probably sort of underrated from a spin point of view. We've seen what he can do with a bat. I love his competitive nature and, you know, just a hard grinding cricketer who's prepared to get stuck in.
8: That's news and sport to 7:05. Sports Talk.
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16: Weather Watch 24/7. The Met Service forecast for Christchurch for the rest of today. High cloud with scattered rain clearing this afternoon. Strong northeasterlies dropping down to a low of 14 tonight. Tomorrow, partly cloudy with the chance of a shower in the morning and afternoon. Northeasterlies will rise to gale in the afternoon. Tomorrow's high 21, a low of 11 tomorrow night. For the weekend, Saturday mainly fine apart from a few morning showers. Strong northwesterlies will ease in the morning. Saturday's high 18 and Sunday showers with northwesterlies turning gale southwest in the morning. Sunday's high 18.
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0: warm welcome to one and all. Good evening. This is Sports Talk on News Talk ZB. My name is Darcy Waldegrave. I'm with you till 8 o'clock this evening, taking your calls, your thoughts, your whatever you want to send in. Courier pigeon in a six-pack for us. That'd be great. On the show this evening, you can call through on 0800 80 10 80. You can text 9292. That's ZBZB. A standard text charge will apply. Looking forward to your correspondence. Today, the Black Caps squad for the upcoming test series in the United Kingdom and Ireland was announced. Notable selections include Kane Williamson, the man who'll never retire, making the trip over, and Willow Rourke returning to red ball cricket. Dean Foxcroft was named in the side and is in line potentially to make his test debut. He joins us later on the program. But first, New Zealand Rugby finally have a chief executive officer. Today it was announced that Steve Lancaster will become the next permanent CEO of New Zealand Rugby. This follows a six-month period where he served as the interim chief executive upon the departure of Mark Robinson late last year. Gregor Paul, rugby writer for the New Zealand Herald, he joins us now to discuss this appointment. Good evening, Gregor. Welcome to the program.
1: Thanks for having me, Darcy.
0: Great to talk about. This is right in your wheelhouse. You must be having a hell of a day writing all this up now that we've got a brand new CEO. I say brand new. He's been around for 6 months, but not in that role. Happy days for Steve Lancaster. And I suppose if anyone's going to be able to talk into this, it would be you, Gregor. What was your initial reaction when he got the job?
1: Double take. I was a wee bit surprised. I knew that the New Zealand Rugby Board were happy with the way he had been performing as interim CEO, which he was made in November last year. But my understanding, and it was entirely this, that he was really definitely 100% an interim CEO, that he wasn't seen internally as a potential candidate to be put in that role permanently. And you may recall, Darcy, there was a press release that New Zealand Rugby put out in March this year to announce that the high performance manager, Chris Landrum, was leaving New Zealand Rugby. That had led to a restructure. A new role of, I think it was called Chief Rugby Officer, was being created.
0: Yeah, it was. Yeah.
1: And the release said, and Steve Lancaster will move into that role when his time as interim CEO comes to an end. So going by that, even internally, the board had no intent or belief that they were going to be promoting Steve Lancaster at that time, because he was clearly destined to move into a different job. So they were presumably actively looking for someone else.
0: What do we read into this? They simply couldn't find anyone else, or when they stepped back, they went, hold on, he's been right under our nose. What are we doing? We've just been going through this process, checking boxes to make sure we've got the right guy. What do you read into it?
1: Well, a bit of both. I don't want to be disparaging and unkind about Steve. That is unfair. But I think when you look at the process that they went through, they start off saying New Zealand Rugby, when Mark Robinson stood down, they said, right, we're going to begin a global search. We're looking for a heavyweight player, someone who's got, you know, heavy duty corporate sports experience. Yes, they need to be ingrained and across the grassroots world. That will be part of the job. But we're really looking for someone that can drive this organization. It's a complex one. It has a private equity investor. It has money sitting there that is to be invested in revenue generating streams that we do not know, you know, what exactly they are. They've got to be able to negotiate broadcast agreements, be across sponsorship agreements, you know, be the face of the organization. Look, it was sold as a really, really big corporate job. They were clearly looking outside of New Zealand for candidates. In the end, you know, if you looked at where they started, no one would have said that Steve Lancaster was the guy for them. So without being rude, you have to put two and two together and go, did they just simply not find who they were looking for and were a bit exhausted by the search and decided, do you know what, what's worth and definitely worth me mentioning here, Darcy, is that simultaneously, New Zealand Rugby were also recruiting at the same time for a chief financial officer and a chief commercial officer, both of which were filled in February this year. And my gut feel here is that they hit gold with those two appointments. They've got two good guys. I think they got exactly what they wanted there. They've come into the organization and the board has gone, do you know what? We can actually rescale the remit of the chief exec and say, look, we've got a really capable financial guy who can handle the complex instruments and relationship with our private equity investors, Silverlake, you know, make sure that the money side of the business is taken well care of, the accounting. They've got a chief commercial officer who will be doing the, you know, the major sponsorship deals, the broadcast negotiation when that comes around. So they've gone, great. Well, he's highly competent too. So, you know, Steve is going pretty well as CEO interim. Why don't we just, look, we haven't found anyone else. Why don't we just promote him and maybe rescale the job a little bit and put a heavier emphasis on the CEO being the champion of community rugby, you know, the guy that pieces, the guy that links the corporate side of the game to the community side of the game. And because we don't have that represented over well through the CFO or CCO. And I think that's why they've landed on him.
0: We're looking at delegation, and we've seen this within the All Black coaching structure. Now they are individuals who have been given a particular role and they'll stick with it. So it takes the pressure off the coach, for example, the expectation that he needs to do everything. And I suppose you have that with Steve Lancaster too. And I mean, the two guys you're talking about, Chris Kinraid and Chris Brown, who've rolled in, they'll manage that seriously. So he really doesn't need to be over that, does he? And this is going to release some of the pressure on him. He needs to perform more of a public face than anything else, doesn't he?
1: Yeah, I think so. Ambassadorial almost, you know, be the guy that the media talk to. I mean, he does need to be over what's going on in his organization. He just doesn't need to be driving it. He doesn't need to be the one, you know, who's carrying all the responsibility for making sure that works out day to day. But yeah, it's a triumvirate, I suppose. It's a three-way way of leading the organization. And also, in David Kirk, New Zealand Rugby's chairman, you have a really capable guy who for the last 6 months has really been operating, as I see it, he might not agree, but I think he's been operating more as an executive chair, an American-style chairman, where he's involved in issues that are perhaps on the edge of his remit, but he's in there and he's having a really good oversight of the organization, and he's playing a really strong role, and that's helpful too in some respects because it's giving another dynamic, experienced corporate leader at the very top of the organization who's there to guide and steer a CEO such as Steve, who, look, to be honest, he wouldn't necessarily have the level of corporate or outside rugby experience to feel comfortable with some of the requirements of the role.
0: He's almost a CEO by proxy, David Kirk. He has a lot of control in there. Is that a worry to the commercial officer, the financial officer, the executive officer, that he's behind the scenes with that much power?
1: It depends on your outlook in life, how you see these things, and it depends how it works out in reality. Having a really experienced corporate chair like David, who understands rugby, high performance, corporate world, governance, government, all of these things, which are actually really, really relevant to private equity, where the All Blacks are today, I would think is a really good feeling for a CEO, CFO, CCO to have that knowledge, experience, and leadership sitting above you to lean into, to have available. The question is, you know, where are the lines, demarcation lines around doing jobs? You know, sometimes, and I'm not saying this is who David is at all because I don't know and I'm not in the organization, but there are clearly times, and everyone in the corporate world will know this, that there are times where, you know, leaders can be micromanagers, they can be overbearing, they can get overly involved in issues that they shouldn't. And you end up with a feeling that, you know, the leaders that are there to drive the business are not getting the opportunity to do it because someone else is overseeing it and getting involved. That's the danger, I guess. I have no belief that that's what's happening. I think Kirk is so experienced, He knows where those lines are, and he knows not to blur where governance ends and management begins. Like, for example, the All Black coaching process to find a new coach. He made the decision, or the board made the decision, to part company with Scott Robertson. And the board made the decision to say, right, we will now begin a process to find a new one. But once they had done that, Kirk wasn't involved. He handed over responsibility for finding that coach to Lancaster and his team. And then when Lancaster and his team put forward a recommendation to appoint Dave Rennie, the board went with that recommendation. So he's really careful about knowing, where lines of responsibility and accountability lie. So I would have thought it's a real positive to have a guy like David and a strong board to have that around Steve Lancaster. I think he'd be pretty grateful for that.
0: Final piece of the puzzle, pretty much when it comes to management and the fish heads, if you will, in New Zealand rugby. So you look at our new man and you say to him, what's your first job? What does he have to address first and foremost, Steve Lancaster? What's at the top of his hit list?
1: I'd actually say Super Rugby. I think a lot of the things that needed to happen have already happened. There's been a high-performance restructure. That would have been priority number one 3 months ago. That's kind of happened. They've got a new All Black coach in, so that bit's happened. New broadcast deal got signed off at the end of last year. So I would say really working out what to do with Super Rugby, because that's the cool face at the moment. You win the fan base at that stage. You can take them with you into All Blacks. You can build a much bigger All Black fan base if you've got a bigger Super Rugby fan base. And I think Super Rugby at the moment is struggling for engagement, struggling for a broadcast audience. Competition structure doesn't feel right necessarily. The ownership models around sort of this kind of half private, half public ownership, I don't know about that. That's a big thing that he needs to address and see if they can get that part right. And then I guess the other one is they've got front of jersey sponsorship to renew by the end of this year. And I know he won't be driving that, but I think it's really important that he is seen by potential sponsors. He's seen by people that might be signing checks, and that they feel comfortable and confident with him being the leader of the organization. And he's got to put forward a vision, because that's how partnerships with big firms that are going to spend, $30, $40, $50 million putting the name on the All Blacks jersey, whatever the number is going to be. They need to feel comfortable with the guy who is the CEO, not just the CCO. So I'd say that's probably option. That's task number two.
0: And in one short sentence, Gregor, is he the man for the job? Is this going to work? Are you satisfied that Steve Lancaster is in the right position and is the right man?
1: I'm going to give you the example of Michael Carrick at Manchester United. They promoted a guy from within, and it's working out really well for them. So that's my answer.
0: You had to go to Man U, didn't you? Hey, Gregor Paul, I know you're writing all of this up, and it'll be nzherald.co.nz if you want to pick through the finer details in the mind of our rugby man, Mr. Gregor Paul. We thank you very much for your time.
1: My pleasure.
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0: It's Gregor Paul, rugby scribe, long time rugby scribe for New Zealand Herald, nzherald.co.nz, or go and buy the newspaper. That's pretty analogue and old school of you. Gregor responding to the appointment of the interim CEO to the CEO's role, Steve Lancaster, is now Le Grand Fromage, the big cheese at NZR. So want to know what his top priority is going to be. You can see action. What's first on the list? Have you written down a post-it note list with sort out Super Rugby at the top of it? Well, what else is on the list? And that's what I want from you. What does he have to look at first and foremost? And I like the way Gregor described what's going on at New Zealand Rugby. It feels like everybody has certainty in a specific role that they are doing. And there's not any particular human being trying to put fingers in every pie, because that is, you don't want to rule by, you just don't need someone with all of the control in the world. A lot of very smart people all interacting and talking to each other that come up with the right solution. And you need someone to a degree, be their front person and focus that, and he mentioned the financial issues that the company have got, NZR. They've sorted out the CCO and the CFO. That's done. So they've got a figurehead now in this guy, a good, solid rugby dude. Unfortunately for the Canterbury haters out there, he is a middle-aged white Cantab rugby player. So I don't... Part of the sheep shit aristocracy he is, but he's a good human being. He'll do good. What should he focus on first? What is his first and foremost job? Hard to disagree with sort out Super Rugby. That is the thing. And it goes beyond that. In his role, I believe he has to look after this horrible concept of exclusivity, i.e., can you become an All Black from anywhere in the world? He's got to look at that. He's got to sort that out. To me, that is one of the first things he has to do. What about you? 0800 80 10 80. That's free phone number nationwide. Right? Or you can text in 1992 ZBZB. There's a standard text charge for that one. I think its top priority is looking at the rugby players at the top level, the All Blacks, and their eligibility. That, to me, is his number one priority. Gregor reckons it's Super Rugby. What do you say? 0800 80 10 80. This is Sports Talk on News Talk ZB. It's 22 after 7.
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0: This is News Talk ZB. Lines are open, 0800 80 1080. It's been a 6 month wait, but finally, the man who was the seat warmer has got the job. On the seat, Steve Lancaster is the new chief executive of New Zealand Rugby. It was announced today. He's on and he's up. What does he have to look at first? He represents us. I mean, he's the CEO of NZR, but he's representing something that is dear to all of our hearts. But I say this because it's a sports station, right? Well, not this hour is anyway. So you're all into your sport, and the All Blacks are right at the very top of that pile. So he's almost answerable to us as the number one fans, right? So what do you want out of him? first and foremost, what do you see him doing? What does he need to achieve? What does he need to address? What does he need to look at? Eligibility for me is a big one. 0800 80 10 80. Gregor Paul, New Zealand Herald scribe on rugby, said, hey, it's Super Rugby. They've got to sort out that problem. Can you add to this pile? 0800 80 10 80. Give us a call. Send us a text, 9292 ZBZB. So what's important to you in New Zealand rugby? Look, there are so many threads to this story. And you don't want him getting tied up in the weeds of trying to look after everything. He's a front man for NZR. He's got a lot of people now in place. Because you look at all the puzzle, how it's been put together over the last 6 months. Things are falling apart, but they've found the CFO. They've got the CCO, the chief commercial officer. They've got their CEO. They've got themselves a coach who's got himself all of his staff in place. They've got a high performance manager. They've got the doctor. They've got everything they need. The captain that'll come, right? No one needs to apply for that. He'll be around somewhere. They know who he is. So that's done. So it's all come together. Now we've got a complete puzzle going forward. Where does he start? Where does he start in his role as the CEO? Where is his presence of most value? I talk about eligibility because this is a constant in discussion around rugby in New Zealand. It's always being talked about. It's always being argued about. It's always being pushed forward as an area of concern for NZR. And it is. It's very important. The All Blacks are the shop window. It's an old phrase, I know, but it's very valid. The All Blacks are the shop window. And whoever represents Aotearoa New Zealand in that black jersey gets held up, maybe beyond their station, I don't know. But they are there. They represent. That is the All Blacks. So who gets to play for them? How they get to play for them? What hoops do they have to jump through to play for them? Does it need to be altered? Does it need to be changed? I think that's something he has to address. Can go hand in hand with Super Rugby to a degree, but for me, that's the big one. 0800 80 10 80. Lines are open. Give us your thoughts. And we're joined by Graham now. Graham, I speak for the rest of the country, even though I'm Canterbury born and bred. They're going, oh, no, not another middle-aged, middle-class white male out of Canterbury running the show. How did this happen?
14: well, hopefully they're not. Yeah, because We're a bit more diverse in the Crusaders region than what people give us credit for. But I'll just firstly say that Steve Lancaster, yeah, like you, he's a good guy. He was an administrator here after he played, and he's a smart dude, and he's very down to earth. And I did wonder whether there'd be some move. It went through my mind. I thought probably it'll be someone else. It did pass my mind. Oh, I wonder if Steve Lancaster gets it. So I was, it's a big...
0: I asked him, when do we have Lancaster on? It was the start of this week. It was Tuesday, wasn't it? I said, you guys have got everything sorted out now. What about the CEO? And he's like, that's beyond my station. I can't comment on it. That's like, because it's you.
14: Well, he can't.
0: No, he can't. No, good on him. And you'd expect that. But anyway, carry on. Sorry.
14: Great. Yeah, no. No, I did hear the interview, and it is... It is funny when you look back 48 hours, because that's the game they got to play. They're like politicians. Well, they ask pseudo-politicians up to a point.
0: Oh, I don't know. I trust the NZR a whole lot more than your average politician.
14: Well, so do I as a collective. But there are individuals. I like a lot of them are good people in Parliament too, but we're going down the wrong track.
0: Yeah, no, wrong. What do you want them to do, though? What's his first point of order?
14: I'll agree with both you and Gregor. I think that... They're sort of linked, as you just said 5 minutes ago. Super Rugby really does need to be, we'd like to see some, what's the word, we're at continuity, where like the Moana Pacifica situation, that's not NZR's fault. So some people will blame them, because everyone blames the NZR, like the government, for everything. But, they've got to sort that out. And the player eligibility is a biggie. And, I think there's ways and means of having most of the best all players in the All Blacks without, this whole, and I, years ago, I was always against the floodgates been opened, and I still, that side...
0: No, there's really a way of doing it, Graham. There must be a way of doing it. Just because it seems impossible, it doesn't mean to say that NZR shouldn't attempt to work a situation where everybody wins, right? That's, I think, yep, what they need to look toward. And they need to look to their sponsors and their shareholders and the public and everybody else and go, right, can we do this? But that's if I think. There are other people out there who think that's not the biggest problem NZR have got, and that's what we're asking. But you're with me, Graham.
14: Oh, yeah, yeah, totally. And, you know, it's not just, Scott Robertson was after Richie Mwanga, and he's coming back, and now Dave Rennie, when he got appointed, he mentioned Richie and Brodie Retallick.
0: Straight
14: and
0: away!
14: There's a younger group of players, too, that are leaving. So there's a, they're outstanding, a lot of them, and most, in fact, all of them are, if you read the list. It's a big job, but he's got to, those two would be, he's got to start somewhere. And, you know, club rugby, of course, is important, and I think that is the foundation, as everyone knows. Or if they don't know.
0: Well, he's been involved at the development, yep, the grassroots, the community level for a number of years. So he's perfectly in position to deal with that. Graham, we've got to go. We've got more calls online. As always, thanks very much for your input. It is 7:32. We go to Conrad now. If you want to make like Conrad and Graham, please do. 0800 80 10 80, free phone number nationwide. Make a call. What do they have to do at NZR? What does the new CEO have to look to first in his to-do list? Conrad, hi.
15: Yeah, hi. I think he's a cool guy to go ahead with the job. I think him and Kirk make a good combination. Just about what to do, though. The clubs and so forth at the grassroots, they are looking for support, right? And my initial reaction is regards to sevens and women's rugby and what's the deal around how much funding they get? Because one, I think it was on your show maybe, someone said about 6 months ago that New Zealand rugby, they have too many mouths to feed in terms of, who's on the payroll and all that kind of stuff right up to the top. And so what that could do is if they could cut some of the fat, so to speak, because this is right up David Kirk's area, and then they could make a call, and this is my next point, at the end of a week after the 2027 World Cup final, they make a call on eligibility.
0: That's very difficult. And I started it by saying this is a key aspect of what he has to do. But you don't make a call on it. It's how you go about investigating the best route and who they drag in to look at that, because it is a complex situation. I don't think there's any doubt about that. But as I said, the All Blacks are the shop window for NZR, arguably the shop window for New Zealand, right? And there'll be some known sporties out there going, but it has to be managed really well. And everyone, there must be a way everyone can win. Surely there's a way that everybody benefits out of this.
15: Well, yes. I think the right people are there. It's just a case of the some hard decisions have to be made. And, in fact, what you could do is you could say, look, we're going to have a review process over the next year, and that gives an opportunity for people to put their two cents in, whether it be clubs or women's rugby or whoever else. And they say, we can make a call at this point in time. Yeah.
0: And we're going to do all of this work to it to make sure we arrive at the right decision. Hey, Comrade, always a pleasure, mate. Thanks very much for your time. Sports Talk here on News Talk ZB. Lines are open 0800 80 10 80. Free phone number nationwide. 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That is ZBZB. 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Looking forward to your calls. Plenty of texts as well. We'll run them through all the way up until we have a chat with Mr. Dean Foscroft. He's a brand new, well, he's not a brand new black cap. He's played a bit of white ball cricket, but he's going to be a brand new test player. He was selected for that touring squad. We'll talk to him at the end of the show. 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
21: Oh, g'day there, Meshi speaking. 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
0: 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What's important for you? What does Steve Lancaster, the new big man, Le Grand Fromage, the big cheese, the boss man of NZR, what should he address first for you? If I'm being very selfish, I would say I believe that Steve should be up here in this studio every Thursday night from 7 o'clock, taking calls from you and a bit of stick from me. Like, if it's good enough for the Prime Minister to come up here and talk with the Hosk, it's good enough for Steve Lancaster to come up here and talk with the Das. I believe I just called myself that, but I did anyway. Joking aside, he's got a lot to look after, and I put my hand up here. I've been dealing with Steve Lancaster for many years, and I've always found him to be a thoroughly engaging, pleasant individual. He's pretty straight up as he can be in a situation like that, and I think he's got the job done. I think he'll do really, really well. My first initial thought, gut reaction straight away was like, whoa, has he ever managed any major corporations, companies around the world and shown the ability of a CEO outside of the rugby area? He was at netball for a couple of years, wasn't he? And I thought, when you're at the top level in something like New Zealand rugby, you need to have the financial smarts. You need to know how that operates in that crazy dog-eat-dog world, that boardroom, murderous boardroom area. And then you look back and go, well, actually, hold on. They've got Chris Kinraid. He's the new chief financial officer. We've got Chris Brown. He's the new chief commercial officer. So these guys know all about that area. And the best thing for a CEO to do is be across it, understand it, but not pretend to run it. And that's when you start looking at all of your staff and going, right, that's your job, that's your job, that's you report back to me, you report back to me, and I've got the big mind over thing, and I'll look at that way, but I'll take advice from everybody. Start rolling through that in my head, it's like, well, that's not bad. And I think the figurehead nature of the chief executive officer, when you're dealing with rugby heads all over the world, through Europe and England, America and South and so on and so forth, you can stand there, and I tell you what, he is a fair salmon. He's a big man. He's got an impressive aura and presence about him. Shakes your hand and goes, yeah, I played Super Rugby for the Unconquerable Crusaders. I don't involve in grassroots in New Zealand rugby. I played for Canterbury. He oozes what it means to be a New Zealand rugby man. And it doesn't matter how many numbers or letters you've got next to your name or what you've proved at a boardroom level. You can cut through so much with your presence, what you've done in the field you are in. And that's what he's got. And I applaud and commend them. There are a few texts in saying, hey, did we get the best of a bad bunch? I don't know. It wasn't part of that process. You get the feeling they readjusted and went, okay, well, we can't get that. We can't, as Gregor was saying before, so actually he's done a really good job. And you know what? This is maybe not a bad call whatsoever. They spent a long time digging through the weeds to find this particular character, and it turned out he was right under their nose. I thought Steve Lancaster might have been an option for New Zealand cricket, writes Richard. Well, thank you very much. Muzz says, sounds like we got the best of a worst selection. He also goes on to say, we need to sort the women's game out. We've got a World Cup coming up. They're operating a shoestring budget with limited resources. Thank you, Muzz. Darcy, I'd really like to know if they asked Martin Snedden to apply. He would have been perfect. He ran the 2015 Rugby World Cup with aplomb. Thank you, Brett. This is the third text from Muzz. Okay, Muzz, I'm not reading your text out anymore. You want to talk? Ring up. 0800 80 10 80. Go on, I want to hear your voice. You mysterious Muzz on the other end of the text line. You've got good ideas, good concepts. Make them heard. Make them heard. Come on, be that man. This is News Talk ZB. Talking about the man. I tell you who's the man at the moment. Dean Foscroft. Picked to go on tour of the United Kingdom, or England and Ireland, Black Caps side. And he joins us shortly to talk us through that. This is News Talk ZB.
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0: Today, the Black Caps squad for the upcoming test series in the UK and Ireland was announced. Notable selections include Kane Williamson steadying the ship, making the trip over. Will O'Rourke returns to Red Bull cricket following a lengthy injury layoff. Good thing we've got plenty of quicks. Dean Foxcroft was named in the squad for the series. He's in line to potentially make his first test match, his test debut for the Black Caps. He joins us now. G'day, Dean. How are you?
9: G'day, mate. Yeah, very good, thank you. Yeah, it's been a pretty cool day and a pretty cool couple of weeks, I would say. But yeah, I'm very good, thanks. How are you?
0: Yeah, good. You came over from the Republic many a year ago to follow this dream, I'm presuming. This is your goal, this is what you're after when you got here?
9: Yeah, definitely. Left South Africa, 10 years from now on? Obviously you had one dream in mind, is to play cricket for the Black Caps, and let alone just play cricket in New Zealand. And 10 years later, I've got a test call up, so which is pretty cool. And probably the ultimate is obviously to play test cricket one day. But obviously to leave South Africa 10 years ago was sad to leave family behind, but also a great opportunity to do something new. And I can't believe it, but glad it worked out beautifully so far.
0: Yeah, well, test cricket's the one, isn't it? That's what you're after, even though it's pretty thin these days, few and far between. That's what you hang your cap on at the end of your career, right?
9: Yeah, 100%. Obviously, Test cricket has come a long way now, and everyone just talks about the pure cricket it is, and it's obviously 5 days of hard cricket. But yeah, like I said, my dream from a young age was to play Test cricket, and obviously to be in the Test squad now is pretty cool. So I can't wait for this tour, and bloody excited.
0: So are there caveats around us? Because these tours, you've got Irish, then you've got the English as well. What are you actually involved in? What have they promised you? When do you actually get to play?
9: Not sure about playing opportunities, but obviously just in the squad, and I've been told that I will go to Ireland and the first test in the UK, and then they will probably see where Mitch Chatton is at the time. Obviously he got injured in the IPL, so not sure what's going on with that injury. But Rob just told me, look, I'm gonna go as cover for Mitch Santner, and then they will assess and see where he's at with his injury. So I think we'll just take it day by day, and when we go on tour, it's just, I don't know, just see where we are at and see what happens with Mitch as well.
0: Tell us about your strengths. Plainly, you can hit a ball, you bowl the off break as well. Where do your strengths lie? You're a bowling all rounder, a batting all rounder, or a batsman who bowls, or a bowler who bats?
9: there's a lot going on there, but I would say I'm probably a batting all rounder. I think whatever needs to happen on the day, if I need to bat or need to bowl, it's probably just make sure I do my job. That's probably rule number one, is just to do your job. I'll see myself as a batting all-rounder. I'll play for the Stags and batting top order here, and obviously went to Bangladesh and played more like a middle order batter who bowls off spin. So again, if I need to be more of an off spin on this tour or more of a batter on this tour, I'm happy to do it. So, and that's probably part of my strength, is just to play whatever role is given to me. Obviously, I think for me, it's just, like I've mentioned, just play what's in front of me and see what the role is and take it on and just be positive and go hard at it. So, yeah.
0: You've experienced international cricket before, though. For New Zealand, you played a few ODIs, you played a handful of T20Is as well. You feel comfortable in that space at that level, international cricket?
9: Yeah, definitely. Obviously, made my debut, what was it, 3 years ago
0: in Dubai. Oh, wow.
9: Yeah, I know. 3 years ago in Dubai, and then went to Bangladesh as well for my debut and got a first ball duck. So that's something I will always remember. But I think with the environment of the Black Caps, everyone is so welcome and obviously open arms. And even though if like me, you only played a handful of games, you walk in there and you feel welcome and everyone makes it enjoyable for you, so there's no pressure on that front. So at the end of the day, it's just you just gotta rock up and play cricket and have fun with the people around you. So yeah, look, I love the environment, the Black Caps, even though I've only played a handful of games, it's definitely a good dressing room to be part of and something special.
0: Stop me if I'm wrong, but didn't you play age group cricket for the Republic way back when?
9: When was it, 2014, 2015? Yeah, played age group cricket and went to the Under-90 World Cup in Bangladesh as well and played against New Zealand and got 100. That was ages ago, yeah.
0: do you feel a wee bit dirty that you're now playing for New Zealand, your adopted home? Is there a wee bit of a tinge going, oh, maybe I should have stayed at home and played for South Africa? Do you have that guilt, that balance of guilt, Dean?
9: Nah, not really. Like I said, I've made the decision 10 years ago to move to another country and to my new country and, start fresh and, got a wee family here now as well. So, yeah, there's definitely no guilt in that front. And I think, it's just obviously a lot of sacrifices and you got to enjoy the sacrifices and cherish the sacrifices because it's not happened every day. But, there's definitely no guilt in that.
0: Hey, we're looking back at looking across at the other guys

0: on the circuit in domestic cricket, so it's good to see some faces again. But yeah, again, like I said, it's probably a new squad that wasn't in Bangladesh. So yeah, looking forward to connect with new people and build new relationships. And yeah, and obviously there's some old faces like Tom Latham that was in Bangladesh as well. Yeah, no, I'm looking forward to it.
1: You can't call the skipper old, Dean.
0: Nah, definitely not old. Well experienced, I would say.
1: Much better. Cricket is a stats monster game. I know it is. I played, but only to a very low level. Stephen, not going anywhere else, but you know your numbers inside out. Some players, though, they don't. They gauge success in another way. How do you gauge success in your career over the years?
0: Yeah, like cricket is definitely a stats-driven game. And it's something that I've been caught up in the past, is probably look too much into the stats and what I need to do and stuff like that. And again, like again, the game of cricket, it's like a roller coaster, a lot of ups, a lot of downs, and you just got to ride the wave with it. So, yeah, look, there's probably a time where you can look at stats and see where you can get better at. But also, for me, it's not too much about stats. It's more about like whatever happens in front of you, you gotta do well. So, look, there's guys who can who love their stats. I know a guy, Ishodi, he loves everyone's stats, and you can name a player and give him his stats, he will know the exact player you talk about. So, but yeah, I like stats in a certain way, but not that much.
1: he is prime cricket geek, and I say that with all the love in the world. You've got to love Ishodi. And one last thing for you, Dean Foxcroft, and thanks very much for joining us. You've hit the ground running in your late 20s, which suggests to me you know your game inside out, but still a lot to learn. You've still got huge improvement within you, but you come from a solid base.
0: Yeah, definitely. You're only 28 now. It feels old, but also so young at the same time. Yeah, again, I think it's just probably, yeah, you can be a late bloomer, you can be an early bloomer, but you still got to learn on the spot. And yeah, like I take this Bangladesh tour, 28, something new for me, and I've tried to learn everything. I'll try and learn something every day. So for me, as yeah, obviously going on this first test tour is something new for me, and in that regards I will still be young in that phase. So hopefully I can take it into my cricket in the future and still play hopefully for the Black Caps when I'm 35, 36, and you never know. But again, yeah, if you can take all those experiences with you till the late stage, why not?
1: And on that, we wish you all the best, and thanks very much for joining us, Dean. Congratulations. Looking forward to seeing you grab as many runs as you possibly can in your time for however long that may be at the crease. Congratulations.
0: Thanks, mate. Appreciate it. Darcy.
1: Dean Foxcroft, what a lovely man. I don't know about that nice little nugget of information, though, that he played the Under-19 World Cup and he scored a ton against New Zealand. Probably shouldn't have been so free with that information. Naughty boy. Looking forward to this. Love a good test tour of England. Gives me the perfect excuse to look like absolute pants for the entire day because I've had no sleep. And you know what? I can do that because it's my job. And you wonder why I'm still single. Well, I mean, I'm not, but she lives on the other side of the world, probably for that very reason. Thank you very much, Corbin Boyd, for producing the program. Thank you to our guests. Thank you very much to Marcus Lush, who's coming up next, awaiting his turn patiently. Well done. Thanks for your energy, guys. Love your work. Catch you again tomorrow from 7 here on News Talk ZB.
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6: It's 8 o'clock. I'm Nina Burton. New Zealand's treading water with a warning our increasingly overloaded pension system isn't sustainable. The latest OECD snapshot of our economy suggests unless we adjust systems, the cost of health, long-term care and pension will increase about 5% of GDP by 2060. It says it could be countered by changes including upping superannuation contributions. Economist Cameron Bagri says we can't keep kicking the can down the road.
7: We need to address the entitlement side of New Zealand superannuation, potentially lifting the age or means testing has to come into the equation.
6: Claims new legislation brings the most significant reform of conservation law in nearly 40 years. A government bill's been lodged to allow reinvestment of international visitor fees into conservation, with estimates that it'll raise $60 million a year. The reform will also speed up DOC decision-making, with claims it'll add consistency to processes for applying treaty obligations. Conservation Minister Tama Pōtaka says this will support business and biodiversity.
8: What we want to do is support businesses, charitable organisations and others to recreate, use and develop opportunities on conservation land.
6: Huge relief for thousands of senior doctors who finally have a pay settlement with Health New Zealand. Members of the Salaried Medical Specialists Association are getting a 5.9% bump in an agreement lasting until January. It ends nearly 2 years of negotiations. ASMS Executive Director Sarah Dalton says everyone's pleased it's behind them for now.
9: We are looking to improved engagement from the employer and we'll certainly be working hard to make sure next time round we are extremely clear with what we think we need to get this done.
6: Youthline says most young people are doing okay, but a concerning number still struggle. The latest Youthline ASB State of the Generation report suggests mental health and job concerns are the biggest issues. It says more than a third of the 12 to 24-year-olds surveyed expressed a mix of positivity and feeling stressed, anxious and lonely. Youthline Chief Executive Shay Ronald says the most important thing to hear is the young.
10: And to listen non-judgmentally, and that can be really challenging, especially for parents and family members at times. That is what they say makes the biggest difference.
6: A US judge has released Jeffrey Epstein's purported suicide note found in his cell in a court case involving the disgraced sex offender's former cellmate. It reads, "They investigated me for months, found nothing. It is a treat to be able to choose one's time to say goodbye. It ends, no fun, not worth it." CNN's John Miller says it's not explicitly a suicide note, but has the tone.
11: The questions that emerge from this, how do we validate that note? Is there DNA? Does that give us an indication that he was trying to kill himself and waiting for another opportunity? Does that wash away conspiracy theories?
6: Nationals brought in more than double the donations given to Labour this election. Electoral Commission returns show Nationals declared $6.2 million from 2025, but Labor only $2.4 million. ACT sits on $2.44 million, just topping Labor. The Greens overtook New Zealand First on $1.8 million, and New Zealand First has scored $1.36 million. In sport. Almost 11 months to the day since Mark Robinson's departure was confirmed, New Zealand Rugby has a new CEO. Steve Lancaster has been appointed to the role, having filled it on an interim basis since Robinson left in December. Lancaster applied for the job when it was first advertised and says getting the tick at the AGM this week has come as a bit of a shock.
12: Fair to say, when I got on a plane down to Wellington 2 days ago, I didn't anticipate speaking to you in this capacity, but humbled by the opportunity. Well aware of the privilege, or the responsibility, I should say, that comes with it.
6: Moana Pacifica coach Tana Umanga is keeping himself at arm's length from the latest developments in the efforts to save the Super Rugby franchise. A consortium called Kanaloa Rugby claim they have the necessary backing to take over the licence, but are being ignored by the current owners. Kanaloa CEO Tracy Atinga also says Players Association boss Rob Nicol won't support their bid. Umanga says he doesn't deal in rumours and allegations and doesn't really know what's actually happening. A rising young shooter is the latest addition to the Breakers roster for next season in basketball's NBL. 23-year-old Gold Coast native Preston Legasic has penned a one-season deal with a team option for the 2027 to 2028 campaign. Legasic, who has Kiwi heritage via his mother, played college basketball in Florida and was a standout for the Gold Coast Rollers in the NBL's Feeder League last season.
13: Ever since I was a kid, because we lived on the Gold Coast, just grew up going to all the Gold Coast games and being Breakers play. And I've just always wanted to play in the NBL one day and create that New Zealand. Gave me the chance to do that, and yeah, I can't wait.
6: Plenty of praise for fast bowlers Kyle Jameson and Will O'Rourke as they make their return to the Black Caps test squad for their looming trip to Ireland and England. The lofty duo are back in the Red Bull group, having both recovered from back injuries, Jameson's layoff from the test squad stretching back more than 2 years. New Zealand coach Rob Walter says both bowlers have put in a lot of work to get to this point. That's news and sport to 8:05. Marcus Lush is next. 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Northland to Taranaki, Coromandel Peninsula, Bay of Plenty and the Central High Country. Cloudy periods and isolated showers, rain with heavy falls spreading. Whanganui to Wellington, partly cloudy with rain developing in Wellington, spreading elsewhere. Gisborne, Hawke's Bay and Wairarapa mainly fine with light cloud. Nelson, Buller and Marlborough, showers turning to rain with heavy falls. Kaikoura Coast, Canterbury, Otago and Southland, rain clearing. Greater Fiordland, periods of heavy rain with possible thunderstorms. And the Chatham Islands becoming fine. I'm Nina Burton. That's Newstalk ZB News, Sport and Weather to 8:06.
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0: Greetings, welcome, good evening. My name is Marcus, here till 12 o'clock tonight. I hope it's good where you are, and if it's not good, I hope it gets better by the time I go home at 12 o'clock tonight. Today is all sorts of things, right? But what today is, amongst other things, is World Password Day. Now, that's neither here nor there, but as I read that today, I was thinking back to my, not so much my password, but my PIN number. And I have a PIN number that's on all my money cards, that's also on my phone, that goes back to, and I'm just trying to think how far it went back to. I think it went back to when the first money machine might have been in Countrywide Bank in Newmark, and I think it was 1980. It's pretty good to stick with the same PIN number for 46 years. That's how long I believe it is. So anyway, I'm curious to know if anyone stayed with their whole PIN number that long. But then again, I can't see confirmation, and I could swear black and blue that the first ATM machine was there was Countrywide Bank or something like that in Newmarket in about 1979 or 1980. Siri says 81, but I'm not sure that. Or maybe it was, yeah, I don't even know when it was. Maybe because it was a building society, it wasn't called a bank card. What the heck were building societies anyway? So I am talking about that tonight, amongst other things. So if you've had a PIN number for that long, I don't know what interesting thing you'd say about that, but I'm kind of curious. Feel free to come through and opine on that. The other thing I am thinking about tonight, and I'll chuck everything at you tonight, do cars get better all the time? And I'm thinking about if I asked you what was the best car you ever owned, would it be the car you own now? Because otherwise, if I'm asking you the best car you ever owned and it's a car from a long ago, then that's in fact implying that cars aren't getting better. I don't know where we are on that. They're certainly getting more convenient and more economical and doing more things. Are they getting better? So the question I'm asking you, is the best car you've ever owned the car you own now? Otherwise, tell me what the best car you've ever owned it was and why. I don't think I know what the best car I've ever owned was. They seem to get progressively better, but sort of slightly more mean-spirited. So yes, that's something you could mention too. Is the best car you've ever owned the car you got now, or a car that you owned earlier? 0800 80 1080 and 9292 to text. It does remind me too of the question where the first money machines were. I'm sure it was 79. Ben says, my PIN number is my student ID from high school. That's 21 years. I could double that. David Attenborough joins Dick Van Dyke tomorrow. That's right, both centenarians. Along with Barbara Cartland and the Queen's mother. Marcus, yes, I had the same PIN number since I got my first ATM card at 13 years old in 1996. Never needed to change because nobody ever would guess it. I've never changed mine. Mine's a great number. Although we did meet a girl and she had the same PIN number because it was her birthday. I'm not saying when her birthday was. Marcus, I went to Botany Post Shop yesterday and they wouldn't accept cash to mail cards. I thought it was outrageous that the government department is cutting off cash. Interested in what you think. Oh, that couldn't be true. Yeah, Matt, it's Marcus. Welcome. Good evening.
1: G'day, Marcus. Thanks for your time.
0: My pleasure, Matt.
1: I'm ringing about the car conversation.
0: Yeah.
1: Yeah, so I've got a 2025 Volkswagen Amarok, which has all the bells and whistles. It reads everything out and wants to do everything for you. That's the problem. But the best car we still own is a Ford Territory, a titanium. And there's a lot of reasons for that, because it's got one of a straight six, real simple engine for maintaining, seven seaters if you want it, and it's not got all the fancy bells and whistles that the modern cars have, but incredibly reliable, semi-old school engine, but still looks pretty stylish and pretty nice with the leather and everything.
0: What year is it?
1: It's a 2014, just before they finished running them out, actually, from Australia. And we're finding it really hard to actually get rid of it because it's such a reliable, still a smart-looking car, and it's got a lot of power, but real simple to maintain, real easy engine.
0: So if you found another low-mileage one, would you get that as to replace the one you've got now?
1: At some point we'll have to because of its age, but it's pretty hard to give up as a family wagon.
0: I imagine it'd be impossible. If you find your sweet car, you'll want one that's just the same, won't you?
1: That's right. Yes, it uses a ton of gas because it's one of those old-school six-cylinders, but if you look at buying a new car for $60,000, $70,000, that's a lot of petrol's worth as well. So it's a bit of a trade-off, right? What do you do? But we love it. It tows beautifully, tows boats beautifully, it hosts the family. And my wife used it hugely when the kids were young for changing the kids at the supermarket. In the boot, she'd lift it up. She was protected by the rain. Most SUVs can do that, but it is a very universal car, and we would highly recommend them, but you can't buy them anymore.
0: Why did you buy the Amarok? Because you're a two-car family, is that right?
1: No, this is a lovely big six-cylinder one as well. It's got all the bells and whistles. It's for work more than anything. The Territory's the family car that we use if we're travelling somewhere, just because it's got such a lovely ride and a lot of power on the road.
0: How far is the Territory done on the clock?
1: Oh, it's actually only done 130,000 k's because my wife uses it day to day as more of a wagon for running kids around everywhere. But we do use it for our holidays because it's such a nice vehicle.
0: When will you get rid of it?
1: When will we get rid of it? When it gets too expensive to maintain, I suppose, but it doesn't cost us anything. It's got the same engine that Falcons in Australia have got that are taxis that have done 1.1 million Ks when you get in Coolangatta and you get in one of those old Falcons. You know, they're still running them to a million Ks, so, you know, they're a beautiful engine and they're a really nice car. It's just worn really, really well.
0: So you think if you do the oil changes and stuff, you won't have that for another 10 years, is that right?
1: Yeah, it is. Yeah, we do an oil change every 10,000 kilometres. And it just goes beautifully. It hasn't cost us anything. So if listeners are listening, you can get your hands on one. I'd highly recommend them. We got the titanium, the top spec one, but at the time it was really expensive, but it certainly paid off through all the years.
0: Nice to talk. Thanks so much. Are cars getting better if they peak? That's the question I'm asking. Is what's the best car you've ever owned? Is it the car you've got now? I found that interesting. Oh, and PIN numbers. The best car was a 28 SL Mercedes 1969. Loved it. Sold it. So sad. Then replaced it with the same model but different colour. So you might have found your forever car that you've gone back and owned more than once. And PIN numbers. The 4-litre Ford engine was the duck's nuts, whatever that means. What a rich prick. My 2014 Ford Territory is old. I've never been able to afford anything anywhere near like that. The arrogance of some people. And he can afford a new Amarok. There we go. Car envy too. But the best car you've ever owned. And are they getting better? Or have they peaked? In the longest time you've had a password or a PIN number. Mine's since 1979 or 1980. Marcus, I've recently had my 1993 Toyota Prado short wheelbase manual devastated to a car. Oh. Now, there's a word missing from your text. I don't understand it. But yes, that's what we're on about. 0800 80 1080 and 9292 to text. Forever cars. Is the best car you've ever had the car you've got now? Or if it's something else, then probably cars have peaked. That's what I am talking about. I don't know if they have. But I imagine probably with the way the world economy's gone, they've got to cut corners and make them cheaper. So they're not as well made for them to be competitive, would I be right? It's probably the feel of the doors shutting. Something like that. That's what we're on about tonight. And PIN numbers. And the country's first ATM machines. Where were they? Not necessarily from banks, but from building societies. Marcus, my wife still uses the same PIN she was given by Westpac in 1984. Best car I ever owned was my last one that now my daughter-in-law owns, Mitzi RXR sedan. Get in touch, you on Talk 17 past 8. Looking forward to some lines there free. South and Sharks over the Taranaki Ears, 37-35. Go the Sharks.
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8: DVS. Hear yourself think. It's the Mike Hosking Breakfast.
9: Would you rather lose the election having done what you perceive to be the right thing, as opposed to do what, say, Albanese's doing, which is just write checks left, right and centre and get people on board?
10: Well, I'm writing the sequel to the Labor government. I don't have the flexibility to go spray the cash around anymore. You know, when you triple the debt and you write out a $10 billion interest bill only on all of that, that is a huge amount of investment in the country we don't get to have. So we have to be financially responsible. We're actually getting credit for that. Yeah, people internationally think we're doing it
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10: the
9: don't
10: right way. I get it. But actually, I have to be a good steward of the finances, and I think we are trying to find the right balance through that.
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0: Have cars peaked and are getting worse? Oh, wait, please discuss 0800 80 1080 20 past 8. People are giving me flack for calling it a PIN number. They say the word number is in PIN, but I think it'd sound weird if you said PIN without number after the end. Fight me for that. PIN number. Always said PIN number. PIN number. DB Marcus, welcome.
12: Well, we say ASB Bank.
0: Yes,
12: and
0: don't we?
12: And Bank's in the ASB, so...
0: Yes.
12: You know, good evening.
0: And, we wouldn't even say I'm just off to the ASB, or you might say that, actually.
12: Yeah, well, it was the ASB originally, and then they became the ASB Bank, and I could never get that one. I'd like to apologise to my detractors. I am still alive and I haven't bit to death.
0: Christ.
12: Cars. the car I own now, which is a Ford Kuga, spelled K-U-G-A, the titanium model, is the best car I've ever owned, hands down. I was saying that to a friend of mine yesterday. I was being a tour guide yesterday. Paid thing, but it has some annoyances that drive me up the wall, like lane keeping.
0: Terrible thing.
12: When I first got it, I finally managed to find a button that turned that off. But I've owned it now 18 months, and I am still finding out things that it does. Like if you hold the fob unlock button down, all the windows will open.
0: Goodness.
12: And it's a design thing so that in summer you can air your car out. And if you hold the lock button, it'll close all the windows. Now, I only learned that, say, 6 weeks ago. I was watching a thing on YouTube saying all cars basically after 2012, 14 come with headlight washers. I went, my car doesn't come with that. So next time I washed my windscreen, I just kept an eye out. And yeah, over the front of the bonnet came two squirts for each of my headlights. So,
0: how are they initiated?
12: If you've got your headlights on and you wash your windscreen, it happens automatically. And they come out of the front bumper.
0: But you could never see it.
12: Yeah, that's right. I never knew they were there. Until after I read that, I paid attention and I could see the little squirts.
0: How would you pay attention?
12: Well, I washed my windscreen. I wondered where the extra water was coming from.
0: Okay, but you couldn't see it coming out because you'd be in the seat in the car, wouldn't you?
12: That's right. But you could see it, splash over the bonnet. And I suddenly went, I know what that is now.
0: Hang on, you need to tell me. So is the water coming from right beside the headlights or it's coming from...
12: So there's a little square underneath my headlights, which I just thought was decorative. Apparently, because I still haven't managed to get anybody to do it while I watch it, it pops out, and behind it is a squirter. And
0: okay.
12: It washes the headlights and then disappears again. And once you know what to look for, you see them on most modern cars.
0: What year is the Ford Cougar?
12: My one's 14. I bought it completely sight unseen. It was listed as Laternas up in Timaru. It had everything I wanted, four-wheel drive, entertainment system, Bluetooth and all that. I went, I'll have that. And it was cheap. And when I went up there, I sat in and I thought I'd got into the driving seat of the Starship Enterprise. It was
0: cheapest, creepest, happy customer.
12: Yeah. And it took me 3 or 4 weeks just to get rid of the normal buttons, but I am still learning what this thing will do.
0: So it's the best car you've ever owned?
12: Hands down. It's not necessarily my favourite car, but it's certainly the best.
0: Nice to talk. Thank you. Malcolm, Marcus, good evening.
13: Yes, hi, Marcus. It's Malcolm speaking.
0: Hi, Malcolm.
13: I worked in Waikato Savings Bank in 1979 when we brought in the first two ATMs in New Zealand, and also I think Taranaki Savings Bank brought in one at the same time. They were through the wall, and customers used to say, "Oh, why do we don't like to use a machine? We like tellers." And it took us some nice, attractive young ladies to do demonstrations before people would actually use them.
0: Yeah, those were the days.
13: Those were the days. Anyhow, interesting days they were.
0: What was the name of the bank, the Waikato?
13: It was Waikato Savings Bank. Then it became Trust Bank Waikato. And then they took over, Westpac took them over. And TSB is still in existence in New Plymouth.
0: What was the thinking? Why were they so early to get the machines?
13: Well, we went online, with computers, which was one of the first banks to do that. So everything was connected online. So it wasn't too much of a problem to put a self-service transaction machine beside the tellers. So we had one inside that we could demonstrate and one through the wall at Woolworth at the time. In the main street, and the first complaint we had was litter from the receipts being dropped on the floor.
0: How was that resolved?
13: Well, they had very good bins fitted to them in the end, and encouraged people to put them in the bin. And of course, you had the choice of either getting a receipt or not.
0: Where were the bins? There was little bins on the machine, was there?
13: On the machine, on the machine. There still are.
0: I don't know if you really use those every slots you put the receipt in, isn't there?
13: Yes, yep. So people used to drop them, just pack them up, look at the paper and drop them, but we resolved that with good disposable bins. But it took quite a while to get people, conditioned to using them, and now, of course, it's the other way around. The people don't like to stand in the queue.
0: Well, it was interesting because you couldn't get money in the weekend. You needed machines, but you had checks, so you could buy things with checks, couldn't you? The checkbook was the great leveller.
13: Yes, well, from what I remember, we didn't run 7 days a week because the computer system was only running 6 days a week. So there was one day that for a very short time where they could only operate 6 days a week.
0: Well, that sounds daft, doesn't it?
13: It does, but that was why they took so long to come in, because they had to be online with a computer that was running all the time.
0: Brilliant. Okay, I found that very interesting, Malcolm. Thank you. You are right, Marcus. It's your PIN number. Of course it is. Best car I've ever owned in 50 years is my current 2016 Ford Falcon XR6. The last of the Falcon, same engine as the Territory, brilliant to drive. Goodness. The best car I've ever owned was also the worst car I've ever owned. Now we're getting it. It was an F-Type Jaguar, successor to the E-Type, two-seater V6, top speed 250 km. It had this terrible problem of occasionally revving up to about 3,000 revs while waiting at the lights. My brakes only just held it stationary. Because the problem was intermittent and not easily repeatable, I dumped it back with a dealership who sold it to me and told them to fix the problem. I now drive a more modest A1 Audi. Marcus, the 1993 Toyota Prado, I had it for 27 years and was devastated when stolen. I'm now driving a Subaru Legacy and I'm feeling like I'm driving sitting on the road. Marcus, you're probably right for a number of years, because however building societies weren't banks specifically then, so ATMs may have been quite different. Yeah, there we go. That's the plan. Stan 0800 80 80. We are talking about the best cars you've ever owned and New Zealand's first cash flow machines. I'm saying 79. Did you call them a cash flow, or did you call them an 8? What were they called? Were they called cash flow machines? I don't know. Now we call them ATMs, don't we? Or effed POS machines. Seems like a weird thing to say, if to pause. Anything else you want to mention, chuck it in the mix, head or 12, whatever's happening. Best car, 2000 gold Toyota Fun Cargo. Ugliest car ever made. Because my grandfather left it when he died. Goodness, I should have said that. Goes on the smell of the oily rag, the car not my granddad. 8:30, Nina, headlines please.
14: Thank you, Marcus. Fading optimism within hospitality as liquidations rise. Centrix data shows this March had the most companies fall over for the month in 11 years. Just under 400 hospitality venues folded in the past year, up nearly 50% annually. Concerns local schools will burst at the seams if development extends into Christchurch's red zone. The City Council's identified more than 10 hectares of formerly quake-damaged land suitable for housing. An apparent suicide note by Jeffrey Epstein has been unsealed in a US court. It's circumstantial evidence that's come to light in a case involving the disgraced financier's former cellmate. CNN's John Miller says it's not completely obvious it is a suicide note. More at 9 or go to nzherald.co.nz.
0: Nina, thank you. 29 to 9. Get in touch, people. The number is 0800 80 1080 and 9292 to text. Christchurch people too, let me know about this land in the red zone. As an outsider from Christchurch, there was so much fuss there for so long for people to get out of the red zone. Now we're getting them back in there. How are people responding to that? Is that a good thing or a bad thing? I've got no answer. I've got no opinion, but it just seems surprising to me. No, no, no, no, no, no, yes. Brilliant. PIN number, PIN number. How am I feeling about that PIN number? And ATMs, get in touch. Goodness. It's a plan, Stan. I'll keep you updated with news, Brent Crude, all those sorts of things. Who knows what's happening with Strata 4 Moves? There was some excitement last night because it was all over and solved, but now not so much. Not so much at all. And what about the school kid that wasn't allowed on the bus because they'd lost their wallet? Apparently bus drivers should take everyone when they're young. I didn't know that was a thing. It makes perfect sense, doesn't it? Trouble in the olive industry. I see. One of the big olive companies is shut down. Blah, blah, blah. Kettle 12 if you want to partake. Good evening, Jeffrey. This is Marcus. Welcome.
15: Hello, Marcus. We've talked before. I was the... we spoke about my mother who had the recipe for the custard powder. Do you remember that one?
0: Yeah.
15: Best car I ever owned, Marcus, was a 1969 Skoda Sabre. Now, when I owned that car in the early 1990s, social credit were an item. There were jokes about, I think his name was Beetham, was it? That social credit people all drove Skodas and all this sort of thing. Well, I actually owned one, and I bought it for $180 because I couldn't afford much more at the time. And it was the best car I ever had.
0: Wow.
15: It would, you would turn the key to start the engine, you never even heard the starter motor go. It was that reliable. The smell of an oily rag, well, God, even a half-soaked oily rag. It was just incredible. But the funniest thing about it was, Marcus, was whenever you sat at the traffic lights, somebody sitting beside you in a Morris Minor or doesn't matter what it was, a Fiat 500 or a big Aussie V8, they'd turn around, they'd look at you and they'd put their foot down and they had to drag you off. And when you got to the next set of traffic lights, I just arrived there.
0: I never thought it would have been quiet.
15: It was. It was rear-engined. It was. It was. But, I mean, it wasn't a powerful car at all. It was only 1,000cc. But it got you there every day. It was so reliable. And the saddest thing was, Marcus, I was driving up Stewart Street in Dunedin to go and work in my place in Cotton Valley Road. And a bit of sunstrike must have been the driver behind me. I stopped at the lights, and this car ran up behind me and ran into the rear end of it. And the poor wee thing, the rear guard was caught up with the prop, for the air cooling in the rear engine. And the poor wee thing was sitting there going, still going. Still going, but it was stuffed. And funny enough, they wrote the car off. And two weeks later, my father saw it driving around the road. Somebody had restored it.
0: Do you see them on the road at all now, Jeffrey?
15: Sorry?
0: Do you see them on the road at all?
15: Oh, no, no, no. They were a private import. No. They were bought in, I think, around the Muldoon area. No, never ever seen one. Never seen one on the road before. I tell you what, though, if I did, I would buy one.
0: A lot of those cars. I mean, it's a lot. They're old now, aren't they? I mean, that's 60 years old. So you're not expecting to see those.
15: Well, the Czechoslovakian. They were actually built by a company that originally made push bikes, and then in World War II, the Russians updated the factory to manufacture the motors that drove the tank turrets in Russian tanks, and that's where they got their that's where they started to kind of move on. And after the war, they started making automobiles. And, of course, Skoda now is what our police force use as their
0: They look all right too, don't they? Do you remember who made those? Do you remember who made those comments about social credit and Skodas?
15: Oh well, just of the day those days. I mean, anybody
0: who was famous for coining that phrase? Do you remember?
15: Oh no, I'm sorry, Marcus. I don't remember who it was, but
0: someone
15: was
0: a common. Yeah, it was a common. Yeah, social credit was always aligned compared with crumpling suits and Skoda cars, wasn't it?
15: That's right. That's right. Yeah.
0: You called about custard in 2022.
15: Oh, was it?
0: Yeah, it's interesting, isn't it?
15: Yeah, okay. How do you know that?
0: Oh, I've got a database on topics.
15: Oh, okay.
0: I've got a database on topics because I'm in trouble if I mention roundabouts too often, so I keep a register.
15: Oh, okay. By the way, there was a huge accident at a roundabout in Dunedin a couple of days ago. Somehow somebody went on a huge roundabout, which is what is called Forbury Corner, and managed to drive into a lamppost. Shut the roundabout for an hour and a half. All the buses couldn't get through because I'm a bus driver, and it's a huge, big roundabout. So how the hell they hit a lamppost? Oh, I don't know, Marcus.
0: What's your private vehicle now, Geoffrey?
15: I've got a Toyota Raptus, and it's a bit like the size of a Toyota. 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I went to a family do almost a month ago in Central Otago. When I got back, I was down to half a tank, so I filled it right up. And I've only just got it down to half a tank again and filled it up the other day. Just amazing.
0: Nice to talk, Geoffrey. Thank you so much. Maybe someone might know more about those Skoda comments about social credit. 20 away from 9, here till 12, the bitter end. 0800 80 1080. Catch you soon.
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8: I'm looking at that, guys. Can we say it was Toyota Raptor? Is that what it was? That was like, now, what was that guy's car? That last guy that he said it was like a Suzuki, it was a Suzuki Raptor. I forgot what he said. His car's meant to look it up, and I got fizzy reading someone else. What that last guy say his car was? The one he owns now, the bus driver. Get in touch, people, if you can. 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A car's getting better or worse. Marcus, another evening of Hot Topics. We have to say, feeling pretty stink that the council is considering building again in the red zone. Lost our mum in the earthquake years while she spent her final days in a broken red stick at home that was her most favourite place. The land and the surrounding area have a memory which shouldn't be used for profit. In my eyes, it's tapu, let nature take it back, let it be. Marcus, 44 years, been in Auckland, 6 accounts with 3 banks and 3 building societies, including my current bank established in 2000, thanks to late Jim Anderton. Same PIN number for all accounts. Plus remote to all 27 mobile phones. It's the postal code for my small town where I was born. Marcus, know a young guy who has 4 jobs at the same time while at school and 4 vehicles, some better than his teachers, including a V8 VW Touareg, currently owns a business, houses, homes and Tesla feet. What's this about? Toyota Rectus. Cam Marcus, welcome.
9: Hello, I'm just calling up to give you the name of the car the gentleman called up with last call. It's a Toyota Rectus. They came out about 2003, a little 1300. It's kind of like a mini minivan, but it looks like a Corolla. And it's got a little CVT gearbox and a power button, and they really go for it. 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
8: Wow, are you a dealer?
9: No. My mother had one up in the Coromandel. We used to have the Hahei liquor shop, and we used to use it to do runs between Cook's Beach and Hahei, and we'd put the back seats down and fill the thing up with alcohol and shit. You get a quick run between those two when you needed some vodka
8: troopers,
9: at the other shop.
8: Troopers. That'd be a good trade there, people firing it on the holiday, running out.
9: Yeah. Well, the only thing about them, they've got the CVT gearbox, so if you're not used to that, it sits at a constant rev but accelerates, so it's quite strange. But they've got belts and things in the gearbox, so you've got to service them really regularly.
8: What do they call it? Rectus is derived from run, activity and space.
9: Yeah, that'll be it. My friend used to give me heaps about it. They sound like a dinosaur, don't they? A Rectus.
8: Yeah.
9: But from memory, it had pedal shifts as well. So it was like a Nana's car with pedal shifts. Now, it was quite crazy. Great car.
8: Excuse my ignorance. What are pedal shifts?
9: the pedal shifts are the gear pedals behind the steering wheel, just like you're playing a PlayStation or Xbox. It's like a computer game. So you don't, it's an automatic gearbox, but you can shift up or down.
10: Oh, wow.
9: Behind the steering wheel there.
8: Oh, you'd feel like Lewis. You'd feel like Lewis Hamilton with those.
9: I don't know if you'd feel like Lewis Hamilton in a rack that's full of vodka, but yeah, I suppose.
8: Where are you? I'm just trying to work out the commute. You're going from Haha. The bottle shop is in Haha. You're going from Haha to where?
9: Yeah. So the base was Cook's Beach. That's where the deliveries would come in, and we had the other shop was over in Haha. So you shoot out of Cook's Beach. Around to Haha, it was about a 10 minute drive, quarter of an hour drive.
8: Gee, it'd be a license to print money, a liquor shop in Haha, wouldn't it?
9: Oh, it's brilliant. I mean, people, when it's raining and they couldn't go to the beach, what do they do? When they want to go to the beach, you know, what do they do when they're happy? What do they do when they're sad? It's a great little liquor shop.
8: Perfect model. Thank you so much, Cam. 14 to 9. 0800, you know the rest. Have the best cars. Marcus, I think this Goda guy said he was from Hamilton. If so, he might like to go to Ebbets as they have a mint Skoda Sabre 1000 on display. Looked fabulous on Facebook. I think he said he was in Dunedin. Could he mention Stewart Street and he mentioned Kaikarai Valley and he mentioned the roundabout at Forbury? I triangulate that and I think it's winning at Dunedin. Mind the way you better vote in the by-election. What's the name of your guy, the ex-mayor? Go for him, go for gold. Aaron, I think his name is. Anyway, Heddle 12, 14 to 9.
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8: I always thought it was Bob Jones that made the social credit Skoda comments, but I might be wrong about that. People come through. Ooh. My parents were avid followers of the Social Credit Party when I was young. Leader was Bruce Beetham. We lived in Christchurch. Bruce's area was Wigram. Funny, re the Skodas. Never knew that. Dad proudly drove a Ford Falcon. Someone said that's got to be one of the questions for the quiz from Cam. What did Cam deliver in the back of his Raptor? I think that's a good question, Dad. What do you think? You think it's too many questions now? It's good, though. Yeah, what Cam deliver in the back of his Raptor? Alka-pops to the kids of Haha. Oh, no, going from Haha to Cook's Beach. Heddle 12, people. PIN numbers. Are cars getting worse? And by that I'm saying, if the car you own now is not the best car you've ever owned, then they're not getting any better, are they? They don't smell like cars used to smell. They haven't got the heft, the leather or the heft. And I don't think we treat them as forever cars either, because they are more expendable. They were expendable. Get in touch here till 12. 9 from 9, anything goes. I don't know that I remember that guy talking about custard. And I felt bad about that, because I said, yes, I did remember. But actually, and I'm normally pretty honest about that, because I normally do remember when people, but I don't at all, I don't recognize what he talked about. He might have been about that sesame or custard, and his mother had the recipe. So yes, that's me, head of 12, 0800 80 1080. Get in touch. Anyone else got a rectus with the pedals? How good's Cam? How good can a guy just mention a thing and then come through with a whole topic about it? Like, talk about leaning in to the topic. That's probably the best thing I've ever heard from him about the rectus. Flippity flip flip. We'll check on the rat virus later on today. You know I'm big on that. That's touches all my key points. Pandemic on a ship. Dynamic story. Inhaling of rats. So, yes, that's something if you want to talk about too, feel free, 0800 80 and 929 to text. Anything else? And people moving into the red zone in Christchurch. I don't know why I feel so strange about that. Just because for so long people didn't want to leave, and now it feels like it's only 5 minutes ago, now they're sending them back. Please discuss. 0800 80 1080 and 9292 to text. Title 12, looking forward to your inputs. Inputs.
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4: Here at the end, good evening. My name is Marcus. Welcome 0800 80 1080. Just talking to Dan about what was the quick question before that, Dan? What was the thing about the. Oh, yes. No, I couldn't underhear that properly. Marcus, a car's not as good or. Are we now too fussy and have really high expectations? Great topic. Evening, Marcus. I drive a Ford Courier Ute. Man, you'll love it. My partner's a Ford Raptor. It drives him. What do you think is the best driver in the New Zealand government? That's a pretty out there question. Wow. Be in touch if you want to be. Good evening, Greg. It's Marcus. Welcome.
5: Hey, Marcus. I just thought I'd make a comment about, the idea of putting houses back in the red zone. So I live in Christchurch. So after the earthquake, there was a documentary about a documentary that had been recorded maybe 20 years before the earthquake, maybe even 30 years before the earthquake. And it was regarding some engineers who had gone around and pointed out that the dangers that existed in Christchurch, and that the council was at that time usefully overlooking. And some of those dangers turned into objects that killed people during the earthquake, and also had pointed out the swampy land out in the red zone. So I would be really disappointed if we reverted back to, because it's what would seem to be an easy take, to take that land and turn it into housing again. So, all the things
4: it could be very good land for houses that are built with wooden framing or something. I mean, I certainly think the houses with what we know now would be safe there, wouldn't they? But it'd have to be built very differently.
5: Marcus, have you ever been in an earthquake?
4: No. That's why I'm asking you. Yeah.
5: Let me tell you, when the earth moves, it's like nothing you've ever felt or experienced in your life. Like, there is no rhyme nor reason to it. It goes all over the place. You might have the best engineered building in the world. It can still become a victim of an earthquake because the land moves so suddenly and in different directions. So, honestly, I've seen it all when it comes to earthquakes. I was right in the middle of it in the CBD. And, any person who thinks it's a great idea to use swampy land to build something, what do they say about building houses on sand and all that sort of stuff?
4: It was in the Bible.
5: Yeah, well, it might have been good advice at the time, don't you think?
4: Probably, I don't know if it was in the Bible, that the wise man built his house upon the rocks. Anyhow, here till midnight tonight, 0800 80 1080.
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6: It's 9 o'clock. I'm Nina Burton. The infrastructure minister suspects the grandeur of Auckland City Rail Link stations will surprise users. Chris Bishop's announced the build will be reviewed after the project's former boss claimed it could have been completed for half the $5.5 billion spend. Bishop says the architecture is amazing and some might describe the stations as palaces.
7: They're going to be incredible, but they come at a price. And you just got to weigh up whether or not it's worth the price. And like every other project, we should do a review once it's open.
6: Concerns local schools will burst at the seams if development extends into Christchurch's red zone. The City Council's identified more than 10 hectares of formerly quake-damaged land suitable for housing. It plans to engage with interested parties, including social housing providers, iwi and private developers. Mayor Phil Major says he's aware some nearby schools are chocker, but they'll have to wait and see what happens with the development first.
8: We'll be looking at the risks on roads and is there a supermarket, is there a school there, is there a bus route there? If there's more people, if there's more need, I'm sure the ministry will build more classrooms.
6: Reassurance from a hospitality leader after increasing liquidations. Latest Centrix data shows they've risen 15% year on year. Almost 400 hospitality businesses were lost in the past year, a 50% annual rise. Hospitality New Zealand CEO Christy Phillips says it may sound negative, but it's not always.
9: Liquidation can be used as a clean way to close down a business when the owners want to retire. And again, that end of financial year is often that finite point for owners exiting in this way.
6: An elderly victim of a random stabbing in West Auckland's Ranui this week is in for a long recovery. Two people were arrested on Tuesday over multiple stabbings in separate incidents. Emily Ansell reports.
10: A man told the Herald his 70-year-old father was attacked as he walked out of Ranui Pharmacy. He's been in hospital since, with stitches and a 2-centimetre wound. Another person received non-life-threatening stab wounds on Swanson Road the same day, not believed to be linked.
6: Nationals brought in more than double the donations given to Labour this election. Electoral Commission returns show Nationals declared $6.2 million from 2025, but Labour only $2.4 million. ACT sits on $2.44 million, just topping Labour. The Greens overtook New Zealand First on $1.8 million, and New Zealand First has scored $1.36 million. An apparent suicide note by Jeffrey Epstein has been unsealed in a US court. It's circumstantial evidence that's come to light in a case involving the disgraced financier's former cellmate. CNN's John Miller says it's not completely obvious if it is a suicide note.
11: The note says, they investigated me for months, found nothing. It's a treat to be able to choose one's time to say goodbye. What you want me to do, bust out crying.
6: The document is unverified and undated, and John Miller says it's unlikely to quell speculation about Epstein's 2019 death. In sport, Moana Pacifica coach Tana Umanga is maintaining belief in a saviour for the Super Rugby franchise. A consortium called Kanaloa Rugby claim they've the necessary backing to take over the licence, but are being ignored by the current owners. Another group aiming to save the team is thought to include Umanga himself and Sir Michael Jones. Umang has been asked if he's more confident in the franchise's survival than he was 2 weeks ago.
0: Well, look, I'm confident because I have to be. I have to have that kind of faith. And that's just something that I believe in. If I can work hard enough myself and do what I can, then who knows what can happen. But at least you can say that you tried.
6: New Zealand Rugby's global search for a new chief executive has led them back to their own offices. Steve Lancaster has been confirmed as the new boss of NZR. The former Crusader has been serving as the interim CEO for the last 6 months, having stepped up from his role as general manager of community rugby. It had planned Lancaster would move into a newly created chief rugby officer after his interim CEO tenure. Meanwhile, New Zealand Rugby has announced an operating profit of $700,000 amid a net loss of $7.5 million. Plenty of praise for fast bowlers Kyle Jamieson and Will O'Rourke as they make their return to the Black Caps test squad for their looming trip to Ireland and England. The lofty duo are back in the Red Bull group, having both recovered from back injuries. New Zealand coach Rob Walter says both bowlers have put in a lot of work to get to this point.
12: People can underestimate the severity of a back injury. Fast bowlers do tend to pick up these injuries along the way. So there's a period of rest where there's not much that you can do. So it's not a short process. And these guys have been super diligent with regards their recovery and their conditioning to get back onto the field.
6: A timely return for Auckland FC's premier playmaker ahead of Saturday's home leg of their A-League semi-final against Adelaide United. Francis de Vries, who has 7 assists and a goal from left back this season, injured his calf on All Whites duty in March. That's news and sport to 9:05. Marcus Lush is next. 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Northland to Taranaki, Coromandel Peninsula Bay of Plenty and the Central High Country. Cloudy periods and isolated showers, rain with heavy fall spreading. Whanganui to Wellington, partly cloudy, rain developing in Wellington, spreading elsewhere. Gisborne, Hawke's Bay and Wide Upper, mainly fine with high cloud. Nelson, Buller and Marlborough, showers turning to rain with heavy falls. Kaikoura Coast, Canterbury, Otago and Southland, rain clearing. Greater Fiordland, periods of rain with heavy... periods of heavy rain with possible thunderstorms, and the Chatham Islands becoming fine. I'm Nina Burton. That's Newstalk ZB News, Sport and Weather to 9:06.
5: 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News

0: Hiddle 12, 8 past 9. Michael, thanks for hanging there over the news. Good evening.
1: Marcus.
0: Yeah, hi, Michael.
1: Yeah, yeah. Hey, I'm not sure if you're talking about old vehicles or high mileage ones, but I've got two vehicles, a motorbike and a car, and they've both done over 400,000 kilometres each.
0: What's the car?
1: Toyota.
0: What model?
1: Camry.
0: Gee, it's a good run, isn't it? Have you had to do much to it?
1: Pardon?
0: Have you had to do much? Have you changed the engine or anything?
1: No. It's just I didn't buy it from you. However, my motorbike I bought from you, 1981, and it's done 415,000 kilometres, and I've sat on the seat for every kilometre.
0: Is it a trail bike?
1: Pardon?
0: Is it a trail bike?
1: No, it's just a, XV750. Yeah, so it's done 415,000 kilometres with me sitting on it and holding the handlebars.
0: It's pretty remarkable.
1: Oh, yes and no.
0: Michael, the question I was asking is, are cars getting better, or is the best car you ever owned a car in the past? But I guess you haven't owned a recent car. Your Camry's your only one, is it?
1: No, I think the old cars and the old bikes were better.
0: But is the Camry the only car you've got?
1: Correct. Oh no! I've also got Evo 10, and I've got a GTR 2. R32.
0: But the Camry's the best one you ever had.
1: What does that say?
0: Say it again.
1: It's done 400,000. The Evo's only done 23,000.
0: Okay, copy that. Nice to hear from you, Michael. Thank you. 10 past 9. Hey, just thinking about the guy that spoke before the news, right? Greg. In the red zone, we'll keep talking about cars and PIN numbers, but with the red zone, I thought now, once we learnt from the Japanese, you could live anywhere if you're built right. I thought now you could build houses on pads that could survive any quake. Whether people would want to live in one, I don't know. But yeah, if you want to talk about that, would you live in the red zone? That's what I'm curious to know about. Yeah. So if you've got something to mention about that, get in touch. 0800 80 1080. 9292 to text. And the best car you've ever owned. And I have never lived through a quake. I mean, I've experienced quakes, but not severe ones. So, yeah, I don't know whether people would... I don't know whether the emotion would override the trust you'd have in the engineers. Yeah. So, yeah, get in touch if you want to talk about that. 0800 80 1080 and 9292 to text. My name is Marcus. Welcome, Hiddle 12. Good evening, Jim. Welcome.
2: Oh, hi, Marcus. I'm an old social creditor. Not many of us left.
0: No, good on you. Who do you vote for? Is there someone you can vote for now?
2: No, well, we can't be registered because we can't muster 500 members.
0: Oh, okay.
2: Members.
0: Fair enough.
2: Most of them have gone to a better world. Now, the statement about social creditors in the 80s driving Skodas goes back to the 1984 Pakuranga seat. Now, Neil Morrison won that seat for social credit. It was a huge upset. Now, he defeated the national candidate, Pat Hunt. Now, Pat had set up two tens in Pakuranga, and he really split the dummy after he got beaten by 172 votes. And the exact quote of Pat Hunt's was, social credit voters are the Skoda Brigade and crippling suit contingent. That's what he accused them of being. Well, I've never driven a Skoda. I wouldn't even know what a crippling suit was.
0: And I don't know that Neil, what was his name, Neil Morrison, is that right?
2: Neil Morrison, yeah.
0: He wouldn't have driven a Skoda either, would he?
2: Well, the irony of it was before he was elected, he was actually a mechanic.
0: Okay.
2: He only served one term, and then Maurice Williamson took over the seat, Pakuranga seat, and he was the MP there for many, many years. Yeah, did a great job, very popular, Maurice.
0: Because I'm thinking of the Type 5. We've got Bruce Beetha, we've got Gary Knapp, we've got Neil Morrison. Who else got into government for social credit?
2: The original one was Vern Cracknell, way back in the 60s.
0: Of course, yes.
2: The seat up north, a lot of the farming population up there got in behind them. I think they were the only ones. John Wright got in, but I think that was via the Alliance.
0: Yep, because they changed that, didn't they? Yep.
2: Yeah, Social Credit merged with Jim Anderton's Alliance Party, and Social Credit got a couple of members, but not on their own merit, but through joining the Alliance Party.
0: Yeah, because Gary Knapp was on the North Shore, wasn't he? He was a character. He was someone that was well liked.
2: Yeah, East Coast Party. He actually beat Don Brash.
0: Yeah, that's right.
2: Keep Don Brash out of Parliament. Well, Don eventually got into Parliament, he won twice. There was a by-election in East Coast Bays. Gary Knapp won that, and then about a year later that year, he won a three-year term after that year. So yeah. That was about it, but those days are long gone.
0: Tell me, only because we were talking about it the other day, and you will be the one to answer, before MMP came along, what sort of percentage... What percentage of the vote was social credit? They're in the 20s, were they?
2: Yeah, 1981 was our sort of glory election. We got 21% of the vote and only two seats.
0: Yeah, okay.
2: Gary Knapp and Bruce Beetham, of course. Yeah. Now, ironically, Bob Jones's party got only just below 20% in that first post election, but didn't win any seats at all.
0: Yeah.
2: So I think those sort of rogue results sort of led the way to a movement to, change our electoral system.
0: It's kind of funny that social credit did so much work to be that third party, such a big third party, but by the time MMP came along, they didn't, I guess it was a single party figure with Bruce Beetham and Vern Cracknell, was it? That they didn't really have they'd lost the, they'd lost their mojo a bit.
2: Oh, well, exactly. 84, from the mid-80s on, then, later the new parties emerged, like the Green Party especially.
0: Yes.
2: And they sort of filled there was a vacuum. We always have had National and Labor, but there was a sort of a vacuum in various parties, now ACT, of course, and, of course, New Zealand First. They've sort of filled that vacuum, but it was more or less only three parties back in the 70s and 80s, or early 80s. National Labor and Social Credit. But now, God knows how many parties we've got now.
0: Oh, and they come and go too, and they flex, they change, and all those sorts of things. Bruce Beetham, Bruce Beetham always seemed to be a fairly serious... I mean, there was nothing flaky or irresponsible or... he was straight 180. He wasn't like the politicians these days that try and hog the headlines by saying ridiculous things.
2: No, exactly. Yeah, he was originally a lecturer at... Waikato University, I think, but then he won the Rangitiki seat.
0: That's right.
2: It was a miracle because that was a all-out farming sort of national type seat for many years prior, and of course it's gone back to national big time these days.
0: What are you lecturing?
2: Sorry.
0: What would he? What was he, a history lecturer?
2: Oh, I think so. Yeah. I think he was a lecturer. Yeah, something like that. Yeah, and he sort of took an interest in the whole social credit movement and finished up the leader.
0: Oh, God.
2: Yeah.
0: Oh yeah, okay. So it was the guy. It was the MP from. It was the MP from Pakuranga that got beaten that called them crimpoline suited Skoda driving people.
2: Yeah, exactly. Yeah, Pat Hunt. Well, never got back into Parliament because Maurice Williamson took over the seat. So you know, karma. You got karma, really.
0: Nice to meet you. Nice to hear you, Jim. Thank you for that. We're on social credit. Mark, it's Marcus. Good evening. Nice to hear from you, Mark.
3: Yeah, long time. No, yeah. I think I have to correct them on that because I remember it being Clem Simich. The National, not Maurice Williamson. He was after, because he was very aggressive about the Skoda. He said, we don't want Skoda to Pakuranga. I remember how it was. I lived through it. And Clem Simich definitely wanted that seat, the National, and got it.
0: Yeah, I was looking at the Wikipedia as I spoke to that guy. He was spot on with his facts, but that's cool, Mark. But thank you. Yep.
3: Yeah, and with the ATM machines, you know how you said Countrywide Bank, they didn't have their own ATM machines. I lived through it. You were a couple of years older than I am, and I remember how it was. It was any time machines, access any time, which are universal machines that the building societies could use. But United Building Society had their own Access United, and you couldn't select your own PIN number because it was sent in the post.
0: Yes, so mine was certainly sent in the post, and I've still got it.
3: I haven't got mine, but I've still got the passport with the magnetic strip on it for United Building Society, the Countrywide. They got taken over. Countrywide took over United Bank. Then it was National Bank, then ANZ.
0: Brilliant. Thanks for that, Mark. Karen, it's Marcus. Welcome.
4: Good evening, Marcus. I'm sitting here having some flashbacks to my days at Hamilton Teachers College.
0: Wow.
4: 1970. Yeah, I'm old. But no, Bruce Beetham was an absolutely marvellous gentleman. He took our history classes. He would discuss American history. He would discuss any history. But he was gentlemanly enough not to ever discuss social credit in our history lessons. And he and George Marsden, a wonderful Māori bloke, another lecturer, took us way up to Waimate North and we explored way up there. But no, I have a great deal of respect for Bruce Beetham.
0: Great. And you had a good career as a teacher?
4: I'm still relief teaching.
0: That sounds terrifying.
4: Oh, no, I love it. I have a passion for children. I've worked from preschool to prison. I've been a teaching principal, travelled through South Korea. You were talking earlier about cars. We had a English-assembled Humber Scepter. When I was first married, and there's a funny little story there that we used to go, one husband used to go to Havelock North Primary, and I went down to Lucknow on our bikes, and when we got the car, we used to say goodbye outside the butcher's. I didn't think anything of it at the time, but when we got the car, the butcher said to me, "Oh, Karen, you need to pay full price." And I looked at him and I said, "What do you mean?" He says, "Well, we don't get the morning romance every morning anymore." So that's going back a day or two. But no, I couldn't resist.
0: Very good. Thank you for that, Karen. 20 past nine. Keep your calls coming through.
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0: Oh, 23 past 9. Good evening, people. Welcome, Marcus, till 12. Social credit we are talking about. That was a third of the big political parties. Big in the day. Big. Marcus, I'd be concerned whether the insurance companies would insure a house in the red zone. Hi, my friend Andy from Patia. I own an Austin A35, a van, an Austin A30 saloon, and a Morris Minor, all over 70 years old. All goes well. And driving them brings me much happiness, unlike the modern cars that get stuck behind me and they get much unhappiness. Thanks for an awesome program. The moon has just risen in Gisborne. It's bright orange. Marcus, would you get insurance in the red zone? That would be a big factor. Current caller, so right. Never, ever rebuild the red zone. Yep. Love it, Marcus. That guy has been in one earthquake, considers himself an expert in earthquakes. I've been to my first welding course tonight, 3 hours. Don't think I'm an expert. But earthquake guy would have spent about 1 minute as earthquake. Go figure. I'm sure the council would have real building experts, engineers advising them. Cheers, Reese. Oh, I'm all into that. I mean, I like the engineering challenge of it. If you got them on soft, you know, houses that flex, designed to wobble. Malcolm.
13: G'day, Marcus. How are you?
0: Good, Malcolm.
13: So I've got a very funny story, because you've been talking about social credit, haven't you?
0: Yes. And you know how much I love a funny story.
13: Well, I go back to the years of when social credit were in their prime, early prime. It used to be a standing joke. He used to drive the original scooters.
0: That's what we've been talking about. Yes, the column that Pat Hunt made about them driving Skodas and wearing crimpling suits. Yes.
13: Yeah, but do you know that the Skoda in those days was the only car, to my knowledge, that had they were dreadful cars. I never owned one. I had a brilliant car earlier, which was an original FF1 Subaru.
0: Yes.
13: 72. Brilliant car. Anyway, apart from that, the front windscreen and the back windscreen of the original Skodas were interchangeable.
0: Goodness.
13: The only car I know that ever had that. They were dreadful cars.
0: So the front windscreen and the back windscreen were interchangeable?
13: Yeah, they were both.
0: Malcolm, just so we can relax, have we had the funny story yet, or is that the funny story?
13: No, the funny story was, have you ever seen a car that had a bubble front windscreen and a bubble rear windscreen that was interchangeable?
0: No, that's funny. But, it's sensible.
13: Well, it was, but they were dreadful cars. In those days.
0: Then they started to win rallies and do all sorts of stuff, didn't they? And people's perceptions changed.
13: No, it was before that.
0: No, but I'm saying then. I'm saying then.
13: Yeah, but they were called the social credit card New Zealand.
0: Yeah, Malcolm. Sorry, I don't think that was a funny story. I think that was a ramble, the old Rodney ramble. I don't know if they, and I've done a quick Google, I don't know if they were interchangeable. We'll probably have a new windscreen expert ring us now. Oh, I'm a windscreen expert, Marcus. Oh, is that right? Oh, he doesn't know what he's talking about. Well, he might know what he's talking about, interchangeable. Oh. And living in the red zone? Living in the red zone. Would you, could you? Would you go in the red zone? If you're allowed, would you go in there and build? It could be relocatables, it could be tiny. Who knows? I don't know. I feel the Christchurch people should have speaking rights on this because they're the ones that went through it. That's my opinion on that. How you're going, people? My name's Marcus. Good evening. Here till 12 if you want to partake. Love to hear from you. 0800 80 1080 and 9292 to text if you want to be a part of the show. Oh, yeah. So, that's the plan. So be in touch if you want to. If there's something else you want to talk about, I'm up for it. And be a part of it. Mainly we've talked about our cars getting better. Is the best car you've ever owned the car you've got now or a car earlier? We're talking about PIN numbers. Who's still got their PIN number? I've still got my PIN number from 1979. That's the second topic. The third topic is Bruce Beetham and social credit, which is related to the Skoda discussion. That is a sub-discussion. And also talking the red zone. They're talking about building. And look, and this is how successful Christchurch is, that they're now talking about needing more land. Because, look, during and after the quake, people were unsure whether Christchurch would continue to exist. Everyone was leaving, and they thought, and now look at it. As soon it's going to be twice the size. Would that be right? It's just gone unbelievably well. And people can't wait to move there to live. So they need more land. And that's what we are talking about tonight, because these are things that we enjoy. Planning and what's going to happen and yada, yada, yada. So if you want to talk about that, that'd be great. 0800 80 1080 and 9292 to text. If you do want to come through, 9:30. Nina, headlines, please.
14: Thank you, Marcus. Huge relief for thousands of senior doctors who finally have a pay settlement with Health New Zealand. Members of the Salaried Medical Specialists Association are getting a 5.9% bump in an agreement lasting until January. It ends nearly 2 years of negotiations. Youthline says most young people are doing okay, but a concerning number still struggle. Don't we all? The latest Youthline ASB State of the Generation report suggests mental health and job concerns are the biggest issues. And New Zealand's treading water with a warning our increasingly overloaded pension system isn't sustainable. The latest OECD snapshot of our economy suggests unless we adjust systems, the cost of health, long-term care and pension will increase by about 5% of GDP by 2060. More at 10 or go to nzherald.co.nz.
0: Thanks so much for that. Then a 29 away from 10. Woo! Guess everyone's just calculating how they're going to be in 2060, eh? 2060. Oh, yeah, I'll be old. Wow. The silver tsunami, do we still call it that? How are you going, people? What's happening out there on Listerland? Goodness. Marcus, those Skodas did have interchangeable windscreens, but it was with the Morris 1100 as the British Motor Corporation supplied the screens. Crichton, thank you, Crichton. That makes sense to me. Didn't we get our Skodas with some butter deal? Is that right? We were, I think New Zealand did get Skodas dumped here because of some trade deficit. That's why they were sort of frowned upon. Yeah. I think that's right. I don't know if that's true. But if you want to know about Skodas in New Zealand, yes. It's one of the oldest car manufacturers in the world. 130 years the Skoda's been around. Started with a bike, as they all did. But someone will know about the history within New Zealand. And that person is not me. But I feel that we're, apart from the Trekker, which we know about, I feel that Skodas did come here a fair bit. But they're famous mainly for that guy's comment about social credit people driving Skodas. Anyway, yada, yada, yada, yada. The old Skoda was that good. It had 7-speed wipers. Marcus Stella's show is always, my granddad always rode motorbikes and continued to do so well into his 70s. Ducatis, nevertheless. There must have come a point that he decided a car might be safer for him. He bought a Skoda, which was very uncool. He swore they were the best, safest cars, and that was in the early 90s. Changed up, mate. You always talk Christchurch. It's getting boring. Well, I just mentioned about Christchurch because people like to talk about Christchurch. But don't bring the Christchurch hate to the texts. And I haven't even mentioned the horses tonight. But the good news is, and thank you for that, it's like saying don't think of an elephant. The Canterbury horses are back. They are practicing today. Or the Crusader horses, I guess you call them. There's shots of them at... footage has surfaced showing the horses arriving outside the stadium followed by practice around the empty venue yesterday. So a guy that does a show called Bump for Vintage, a website, has shown footage of them. Bump for Vintage. So there we go. It's a story that never ends. Never, ever ends. Yeah. Someone said the horses could graze in the red zone. I think they're polo horses. Well, I know they're polo horses. Straits of Hormuz? Nothing much. Have we got any late-breaking stories about that? But if you want to talk, that's the situation. 0800 80 1080 and 9292 to text. According to a butler, the 9 mistakes people make at dinner parties. Turning up empty-handed. Asking for the Wi-Fi code. Drinking too much, sitting down too early, arriving too early, snooping around the house. The rule is don't. Forgetting to mention allergies, not knowing when to leave. Pretty straightforward, isn't it? If you've got different topics, good. Nothing set in stone yet with the horses. Scotty has texted, a guy walks into a super cheap auto store, walks up to the counter and says to the attendant, I'd like a petrol cap for my Skoda. Yes, sounds like a fair swap, says the attendant. Cheers, Scotty.
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0: Hi Jimmy, it's Marcus, welcome.
21: Yeah, g'day Marcus, I spoke to you last night about the roundabouts.
0: Perfect.
21: Yeah, hey listen, so with vehicles, favourite vehicles, favourite most reliable, I've got a 96 Rev 4, 5 speed, 5 door.
0: Yeah.
21: It's just clicked over 120,000. The speed pass have gone through my sons and my daughters. It's finally come back to me. So, just got a faded paint job on it. By the end.
0: So, if you could buy a brand new one of those, you would, eh? So, the line's not good, Jimmy, but thanks for coming through. Favorite cars, or and I guess what you're saying is if you got the best car was one you bought 20 years ago, if you could buy a new one, you probably could. Marcus, I heard something about custard in and out of my cup. It reminded me of MP John Biscowen at a rowdy meeting receiving a Lamington on the head. Made the news because he continued speaking with the microphone until after 5 minutes of which he set off his head. Was his point that important? That's right. I remember that guy with the Lamington on his head. It was a very famous photo. That was when politics was more interesting. Do you know what happened to John Biscowen? But the Lamington was very famous. Because it just sat there like a little hat, like a portable little hat. Hello, Pam, it's Marcus. Welcome.
22: Hello, Marcus. I know nobody likes a corrector, but I do want to correct you on something you said. The Skoda cars were no part of the butter deal. They were lager cars.
0: Oh, but weren't the Skodas used for the Trekker engine?
22: I don't know anything about their engines. I do remember that the Lada cars were made in Russia and Russia couldn't afford our butter. So a deal was done to swap Lada cars for butter. And they were the subject of much derision, those Lada cars. And I remember one joke about them was their back windows were heated so that your hands could stay warm as you pushed them back home.
0: Sure. Yeah, I think there was something, because there was something with the Trekker, which was the, the Trekker was built on Skoda engines, and that was to do with some trade as well that the government was involved with.
22: I don't remember anything about that, but I do know that the Lada cars were swapped for our butter.
0: Brilliant. Thank you. Get in touch 0800 80 1080 and 9292 to text if you want to come through. Heatle 12, as I say, 0800 80 1080 and 9292 to text if you want to be a part of it. Murdoch, Marcus, welcome.
23: G'day, Marcus. Hey,
24: will be recorded.
23: I think that lady that was put before, I think that was a joke. About the rear windows being heated?
0: Yes. Oh, I know. I thought so too. Yeah.
23: Oh, yeah. She didn't exactly deliver a punchline. But I'll go back to cars. I think the best cars are like the early 2000s. I've got a Camry and also like a 100 series Land Cruiser around that era. No, just honestly, just bulletproof. Nothing goes wrong with it. You know, they got all the mod cons. You know, sort of one's done about 300, one's done about 500,000 Ks, you know.
0: So that's not the car you drive the whole time, though, is it?
23: No, I'm pretty privileged. I get to sort of drive lots of cars. I'm driving, like, what am I driving at the moment? Like a 2023, one of those Ford Raptors. But they're too flashy. Those new cars, I don't know if you've seen them, but they sort of build them to fail. Like, you know, the modern motors and all that, even though they go a lot better, but they just don't seem to have that.
0: No, there's not got the long. People don't have the love for the new cars, do they?
23: No, you're right, mate. They don't. Like, they don't have any. It's hard to get passionate about them, if you know what I mean?
0: That's right. Okay. So I appreciate the passion, Murdoch. Thank you. 18 to 10. The Skoda Trekker was New Zealand's only locally produced car, famously born from a trade deal involving cheap Czechoslovakian imports in exchange for New Zealand butter. It utilised a modified Skoda Octavia chassis with around 2,500 utilitarian boxer units built to bypass high car import taxes. The project arose from a butter for Skoda parts deal where Czechoslovakia received dairy products exchanged for supplying the mechanical running gear. So I don't like to be the corrector of the corrector, Pat, but that was the case. But also with larders, no doubt, too. But we're talking Skodas. 17 to 10 if you want to come through. Beautiful. Little 12. Cars. Social credit. Get in touch. I had a Skoda in the late 80s. It was fabulous. I used to leave it parked on the street with the keys to the ignition. It was never stolen. How about that? I'll tell you what, there's a lot of stories from Talkback that stay with me, but nothing stays with me like the guy that we're talking about losing your car and not forgetting where you parked it. that guy went to the pub in Palmerston North and woke up the next morning, he couldn't find his car. He spent 4 weeks on his push bike cycling around Palmerston North looking for his car and still couldn't find it. Then bought another car and he drove that for 4 weeks. On the fourth week, 8 weeks since he'd lost his car, he saw it around the corner from where he lived with the key still in it and everything still in it, unlocked. Wow. What a story. Anyway, and told without judgment, when they were the days, I suppose. Get in touch if you want to talk. 16 away from 10.
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8: Cars. Earthquakes. PIN numbers. Mm-hmm. I think it is International Password Day for passwords. I don't know too much about that. I do like now sometimes your passwords are kept on your phone. That just seems ridiculously good. So, welcome to the airwaves, people, here till 12. I'm looking forward to The Mandalorian and Grogu. That's 21 May, that's out. That'll be 2 weeks. I'll check on the hantavirus. This is the rat one. Kills half the people it infects. Not good odds, is it? But it doesn't mean it spreads far because it kills the host. Well, does this one spread far because they're on the ship? John, it's Marcus. Welcome and good evening.
9: Yeah, good evening, Marcus. Yeah, the Skoda now, the police force have replaced their fleet with Skoda motor cars. And the Skoda is now made by Volkswagen since 1991.
8: Oh, yeah.
9: But they used to be a dog, but they're all right now.
8: What's the best car you ever had, John?
9: Probably my wife had a Toyota Corolla. Is probably the best car.
8: Oh, the old Corolla went forever, did it?
9: Went forever. Well, I think they were more famous than the Model A because I reckon they went forever too. But I think the Corolla in its different sort of shapes and forms, you can't really go past the Toyota. But
8: for looks, I've always loved a Honda Civic.
9: Yeah, they're good cars too.
8: Yeah, and, you know, for a little car, you know, it was always you occasionally see one on the road and I think, gee, that was a smart-looking car in its day with that brown, great colours too.
9: Yeah, they're nice cars.
8: Yeah.
9: But, you know, it's hard now, I guess, if you're going to buy a new car. I've never had a brand-new car, but there's plenty to choose from, isn't there?
8: Yeah, they all look the same, though. The wind tunnels meant they're all identical.
9: Yeah. They change them all the time. But I think some of those Japanese cars, they go 300,000 or 400,000 kilometres, and they never seem to get any problems with them.
8: Go and go and go and go and go. Then they tell you when you got to fix it, which I think is extraordinary.
9: You're right.
8: Nice to talk, John. Thanks so much for that. 10 to 10.
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8: Evening, Bruce. This is Marcus. Welcome.
12: Yes, Marcus. How are you?
8: Good, thanks, Bruce.
12: Good. Marcus, I go way, way back. I served an apprenticeship as a motor mechanic in the early 1950s, and it was always said you never buy a car beginning with S. Like, well, that's dead right. You just name them all. There's Skoda, there was Simca, there was Standard, there was Singer, there was Studebaker. You know, that's five, I think. So Skoda was always rubbish. However, in 1949, the Skoda, and I think it might have been the Octavia or the Etoile or something like that, won the Le Mans 24 endurance race for its class.
8: Yes,
12: that's a fact. And they have become such a good car that I actually bought one new about 4 years ago, I suppose. I bought a Fabia Monte Carlo, and it was a great car. It went like a rat up a drain pipe. And, you know, the only problem, I'd still have that car today, the only problem was that I couldn't adjust the seat. I could adjust the seat, but my wife couldn't. So we sold it and got something different. But the Skoda now is, as the previous caller said, is essentially VW.
8: Fancy you going against your well-earned advice from all those years and actually then buying a car that began with it. I'm kind of disappointed by that.
12: So was I.

0: when the cars were so rubbish? Was it because, were they a lot cheaper? Is that why people would buy them?
1: Oh, they were cheaper, but they weren't that cheap. I mean, those days, people bought, they bought anything they could buy. If they were buying a new car, they'd buy a Simca or a Skoda or a Standard, because new cars weren't available. This is, you know, like it's less than 10 years after the Second World War.
0: Yeah.
1: Okay. And, you know, you had to have the overseas funds and all that sort of rubbish. And that's just how it went.
0: Okay. Oh, I appreciate that, Bruce. That's great. Never buy a car starting with S. Yeah, there you go. That's what we are talking about, Skodas. Get in touch if you want to. My name is Marcus. Welcome. 0800 80 1080 and 9292 to text you want to come through. Cars begin with S. Marcus, one who finds vintage cars creepy but likes Honda Civics would necessitate psychiatric intervention. Now, that's a very good point. Because I've gone back and looked at the images of the Honda Civics, the oranges and the yellows. I love them, but I wouldn't see that as being a vintage car. I see a vintage car as being a creepy old-looking thing, and they still look quite modern. How long have they been around? 50 years? And I'm talking about the hatchback, not the longer one. Great-looking car. Great-looking car. But, yeah, I wouldn't see them as a vintage car. But, yeah, thank you for calling me out on that. I think you might have uncovered hypocrisy, which is a great thing to uncover, because who wants to be branded a hypocrite? But, yeah, I do. And when I say I find antique cars creepy, it's, yeah, I guess it's anything pre-1965, mainly. I guess just me. Oh, 880 to talk, 9292 to text, here till 12. Embracing what you want to talk about tonight, looking forward to your input. Yeah, would love to hear from you. Yep. So, do get in touch if they want to talk about these things. And there's plenty more stuff tonight. We're going on quite good. Enjoying talking about social credit. I reckon it would be up there. I reckon the original Honda Civic, the hatchback, the squat-looking one, I reckon it'd be better than a Volkswagen or a Mini. I reckon it's a more iconic car than a Mini or a Volkswagen. I think it's the pick of them. But I might be a lone voice on that one. I'm happy being a lone voice. I'm going to go make myself a cup of coffee, perk me up for the final half of the show. Oh, yeah. Be in touch if you want to be. And call me if you need to, but call me during the news. And I'll work until midnight tonight, as I say, 0800 80 30 and 9292 to text. Looking forward to what you've got to say. Get you ready for after the news, after the break. Lock it in and get it going. Let's go to see the slow kettle.
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4: It's 10 o'clock. I'm Nina Burton. New Zealand's treading water with a warning: our increasingly overloaded pension system isn't sustainable. The latest OECD snapshot of our economy suggests unless we adjust systems, the cost of health, long-term care and pension will increase by about 5% of GDP by 2060. It says it could be countered by changes including upping superannuation contributions. Economist Cameron Bagri says we can't keep kicking the can down the road.
5: We need to address the entitlement side of New Zealand superannuation, potentially lifting the age, or means testing has to come into the equation.
4: Claims new legislation brings the most significant reform of conservation law in nearly 40 years. A government bill's been lodged to allow reinvestment of international visitor fees into conservation, with estimates it'll raise $60 million a year. The reform will also speed up DOC decision-making, with claims it'll add consistency to processes for applying treaty obligations. Conservation Minister Tama Potaka says this will support business and biodiversity.
6: What we want to do is support businesses, charitable organisations and others to recreate, use and develop opportunities on conservation land.
4: Huge relief for thousands of senior doctors who finally have a pay settlement with Health New Zealand. Members of the Salaried Medical Specialists Association are getting a 5.9% bump in an agreement lasting until January. It ends nearly 2 years of negotiations. ASMS Executive Director Sarah Dalton says everyone's pleased it's behind them for now.
7: We are looking to improved engagement from the employer, and we'll certainly be working hard to make sure next time round we are extremely clear with what we think we need to get this done.
4: Youthline says most young people are doing okay, but a concerning number still struggle. The latest Youthline ASB State of the Generation report suggests mental health and job concerns are the biggest issues. It says more than a third of the 12 to 24-year-olds surveyed expressed a mix of positivity and feeling stressed, anxious and lonely. Youthline Chief Executive Shay Ronald says the most important thing to hear is the young.
8: And to listen non-judgmentally, and that can be really challenging, especially for parents and family members at times. That is what they say makes the biggest difference.
4: A US judge has released Jeffrey Epstein's purported suicide note found in his cell in a court case involving the disgraced sex offender's former cellmate. It reads, "They investigated me for months, found nothing. It is a treat to be able to choose one's time to say goodbye. It ends, no fun, not worth it." CNN's John Miller says it's not explicitly a suicide note, but has the tone.
9: The questions that emerge from this: how do we validate that note? Is there DNA? Does that give us an indication that he was trying to kill himself and waiting for another opportunity? Does that wash away conspiracy theories?
4: Nationals brought in more than double the donations given to Labour this election. Electoral Commission returns show Nationals declared $6.2 million from 2025, but Labour only $2.4 million. ACT sits on $2.44 million, just topping Labour. The Greens overtook New Zealand First on $1.8 million, and New Zealand First has scored $1.36 million. In sport, one bit of big business is off the table for New Zealand rugby, but another is yet to get final sign-off. Interim CEO Steve Lancaster has been handed the role permanently after 9 years as the head of community game. He replaces Mark Robinson after a global search led the board back to their own offices. Lancaster's been asked about the reported Anzac Day test against the Wallabies, with speculation suggesting it would be signed off this week by the NZR board.
10: That remains under discussion. Certainly something that we've been talking about with Rugby Australia and discussed with the board this week. Not in a position to give you an update on that, but it does remain a live conversation.
4: Meanwhile, Erin Rush has been confirmed as the new president of NZR at the organisation's annual general meeting. San Antonio have secured a bounce back 133-95 win over Minnesota to level their playoff series in basketball's NBA at 1-1. The New York Knicks have taken a 2-0 over Philadelphia in the other Eastern Conference semi-final series. A timely return for Auckland FC's premier playmaker ahead of Saturday's home leg of their A-League semi-final against Adelaide United. Francis DeVries, who has 7 assists and a goal from left back this season, injured his calf on all-whites duty in March. DeVries was moving well at training today, and coach Steve Corica says he'll be in the squad.
11: That's good news for us. You know, Callan Elliott's doing a great job. Obviously, last week I thought he was probably man of the match, but obviously good to have Francis back just in case.
4: Corica's confirmed top scorer Sam Cosgrove will continue to play through ruptured ankle ligaments. North Harbour midfielder Ryan Parr is the one uncapped player in the Black Sticks men's squad for their title defence at Hockey Nations Cup in South Africa next month. Coach Greg Nicholls says Parr has been on the selection radar for some time and has been a consistent performer for the junior Black Sticks for several years. New Zealand are back-to-back champions at the tournament, which features the top-ranked teams outside the FIH Pro League, competing for promotion to international hockey's top tier. That's news and sport to 10:05. Marcus Lush is next. 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Northland to Taranaki, Coromandel Peninsula Bay of Plenty and the Central High Country. Cloudy periods and isolated showers, rain with heavy fall spreading. Whanganui to Wellington, partly cloudy, rain developing in Wellington, spreading elsewhere. Gisborne, Hawke's Bay and Wairarapa, mainly fine with high cloud. Nelson, Buller and Marlborough, showers turning to rain with heavy falls. Kaikoura Coast, Canterbury, Otago and Southland, rain clearing. Greater Fiordland, periods of heavy rain with possible thunderstorms and the Chatham Islands becoming fine. I'm Nina Burton, that's News Talk ZB News, Sport and Weather to 10:06.
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0: here till 12, welcome and good evening. Cars and social credit and PIN numbers and moving into the red zone. I don't have a problem with it, but I just am curious to know what psychologically, what the Christchurch people think about it when the red zone loomed so large for so long. Hi, Bruce, it's Marcus. Welcome.
1: How are you?
0: Oh, good, Bruce. Thank you. Yeah, rested and good. In form.
1: Good. Very interesting what you're talking about. Here's one out of left field. I've an old car enthusiast, and I've owned an old Ford for over 50 years. And it's an old V8, and it's not that economical. And compared with the modern cars today, the greenies and that, they just don't like them, you know. Whatever. My daughter is a greenie, and she's an environmentalist, and she was studying her master's in a university over in Brisbane, and she ended up talking over lunch with all the fellow lecturers and some of the faculty heads there, and they were discussing that. She mentioned that I had an old car and it wasn't efficient and et cetera, et cetera. But when they sat down and they spoke about this over a lunch break for a period of a week, and they worked it out that my vehicle's still been on the road after 50 years and it's actually about 85% recyclable. And the modern cars made today only last on average about 15 years and they're only 35% recyclable. So every 15 years, not only they don't recover the resources out of that car, but there's all that energy into it to manufacture a new one, which will only last 15 years. So it's a no-brainer just to keep the old cars going. That was
0: It's a really interesting kind of a thing, that, isn't it? So you should be getting a subsidy. You should be getting a subsidy for driving your own heavy car.
1: Absolutely, and I just couldn't believe it. I thought I would have taken the kicking over there.
0: But Bruce, what a wonderful moment for you and your daughter to kind of come together on common ground.
1: I know. Well, I can't believe they have it. Someone hasn't done a documentary or something on it, because the way it's going, it's not sustainable. That's for sure.
0: Is it thirsty?
1: Yeah, I suppose it is, really. But there's nothing you can't, you know, if it won't go, you can fix it. It's either petrol, air or spark. You can get under the bonnet. We had an incident the other day where we needed a light bulb changed in a Ford Ranger that I drove, and it was like a two-hour job to change a light bulb. They had to strip half the air induction out just to get the light bulb changed, you know. So,
0: just because people will be listening, Bruce, what car did you say? What is your Ford?
1: Well, it's a V8, an old early Ford V8.
0: Okay.
1: Yeah, it was a new New Zealand one.
0: Is it a truck or is it a car?
1: No, it's actually a four-door car. I've got a couple of others as well, but it's it's a four-door car, and you hop in it and start it, go for a drive.
0: What make of Ford is it?
1: It's a Ford V8. That was the mod.
0: Oh, okay.
1: That was the first production.
0: So it wasn't called like a Falconry. It was just called a Ford V8, was it?
1: Yeah, Ford V8. They went through to about 40s, the 1940s, end of the war, basically. So, yeah.
0: Oh, so it is quite an old. Yeah, okay. I'm looking at them now. So would you drive it at all or not really?
1: Yeah, no, we drive it regularly. Our daughter got married in the South Island, and we drove it down there. She said, oh, could I use the car for the wedding? We said, oh, yeah, wherever you want to go, and didn't realise it was going to be in the South Island, so we drove it down there, and it goes absolutely fine. Probably comfortable at about 55 mile an hour, about 90K. So it gets along okay.
0: What year did it come to New Zealand? What year was it made?
1: 1932.
0: Oh, okay, it is old.
1: Yeah, so they came out in, Henry Ford, you know, did the Model T, and then went the Model A's, and then he upgraded from the Model A to the V8, which was quicker, and he wasn't sure that it was going to catch on with the public, so he kept making the same car with a four-cylinder option just in case.
0: So I guess we're going to get into that territory now when more and more cars are kind of reaching their 100th birthday. It's pretty remarkable, really, isn't it?
1: Unbelievable, and still quite motorable as well. But I don't know if the modern generations are going to catch on to it. I'm not sure. Interesting.
0: Be good to get a bumper sticker. Bruce, thank you for that. 12 past 10. Sean, it's Marcus. Good evening.
2: The best car I've ever owned was a Humber Super Snipe. I've actually had two of them, and between the two of them, I've done over 100,000 miles in them. And the best trip we ever had was we went from Auckland to Invercargill, dragging a trailer with two ploughs on it for a ploughing match in Invercargill, I think 1963.
0: So what did you say, two what on the back?
2: Two ploughs.
0: Ploughs, wow.
2: We used to compete in ploughing matches.
0: Of course you did, yep.
2: And that I never ever got to win one to get me an overseas trip, but I got to see the best part of New Zealand by doing just that. So, but it was all you had to do was just pour petrol down their necks. I think I got mine tuned nicely, and I got 16 miles to the gallon out of it.
0: Did you drive it
2: better than most people got?
0: Did you drive it this century, or did you get rid of it years ago?
2: No, the first one I had, eventually it wore out. I got another one, and I eventually wore it out too. As I said, they were both second-hand when I got them, but between the pair of them, they had done well over 200,000 miles. And all you did was ever pour petrol. The motors just went and went and went. They had 5-ton common motors in them. Great cars.
0: Did you buy the second one new once you broke the old one down?
2: No, it was just another second-hand one.
0: Great. Okay. Yeah. Oh, no, it's an interesting name, the Super Sniper. Why was it called Super?
2: Well, it was the Lux model of the Humber range. It was actually one of them. It was used by the Queen's visit here when she came, I think, 1953.
0: That'd be right. Yep.
2: They were great.
0: Nice to hear from you. Sure, I'm going to leave it there, but thank you. Laurie, Marcus, welcome.
3: Yeah, those Super Snipes, they're a big car. Do you say they had the 5-ton comma truck engine in them? Sounds
0: goodness.
3: Yeah.
0: Sounds like a Russian-type thing to put a truck engine in a car, but anyway.
3: But yeah, they were certainly used for the old executive stuff. Usually black. I think even the police might have had a few of them.
0: Yeah, I've seen one with red lights on. The police must have used them somewhere.
3: Yeah. We shared a mutual admiration for the old Honda Civic.
0: What a great car.
3: I imported one into New Zealand in 1978, it was. As a returning resident, I got it shipped to Samoa from Japan, and then from Samoa Onehunga.
0: So. Oh, it's funny you should mention that, because I had an uncle that lived in Tonga. He worked in Tonga, and he brought a car back with him, and we went to the wharf on Tonga. We went to the wharf at Onehunga to get it.
3: Yeah, well, it was attractive in those days. I think you missed out on duty and all sorts of stuff. But if you'd been working overseas for a number of years and as a returning resident, but you couldn't get it shipped directly from Japan to New Zealand. You actually had to get it to where you were working, and then transship. But although I did have some little bit of regret, actually. Do you, I don't know if you remember the Honda Accords. They were just a bit bigger, but they were a classy car too. Actually, they probably as far as resale at that time, it would have been a better option to bring in an Accord. But
0: what colour was your Honda Civic?
3: It was a silver, and it had air conditioning. One of the early ones with air conditioning. So it's touching on the Lada, there was the standard Ladas that were bought in, which were a bit clunky, but they bought in a number of the four wheel drive ones called a Lada Niva, and they become quite a cult vehicle, a small 4x4. And I think a different company got them in New Zealand, and they actually pimped them up a bit, and they became quite a sought-after car. I mean, I've looked at
0: it's
3: them.
0: It's a nice looking car. Yeah, NIVA looks really good still. Some of the modern ones with the off-road tyres look great.
3: I see there's a Facebook page running for them with about 2,000 people still. But well, I mean, technically, there is a new larder out, and you get a larder azimut, which I don't think they import in New Zealand because of the Ukraine situation.
0: Oh, that'd be right.
3: You're mentioning
0: I suppose with the Honda Civic, it was the first time they went from motorbikes to cars, really, wasn't it? It was their kind of their big break.
3: That's right.
0: 80,000 sold in 1973, so she was a big car.
3: Actually, I've gone back to a Honda now. We've got a Honda Jazz. It's about 2020. But as you say, it's got paddle shift as well, which is bloody great for driving around. It's automatic, but you can do it on the pedals as well if you want a bit of fun.
0: Laurie, it is an embarrassing name for a car. A Jazz. Fancy buying a car called the Jazz. It's like the Jazz Apple. I'll never buy one on principle. But anyway, that's you.
3: Yeah. Hey, I was going to mention, I did the trip years ago between Argentina and the Cape Verde Islands and Tenerife and it was actually a French ship. But we didn't actually land at Cape Verde, you know. They stood off and passengers came in a boat. But, it's sort of a strange situation. We ended up going to Tenerife after that. And then the ship, I got off in England. Well, it didn't actually stop at England. It's at Portsmouth. They sent a tug come out and you jumped in that and went ashore. But, it's a...
0: You still feel fine?
3: Yeah.
0: We've got some long... Well, that sounds like a terrifying trip because they're all still stuck on that ship.
3: Yeah. Well, I mean, the most memorable thing on that trip was actually one of the ports we called into in Brazil was a place called Santos, which is a sort of a port for Sao Paulo. But a hell of a lot of Greek shipping or families, you know, tied up with shipping there. As it turned out, we went ashore early in the morning, thinking to have a look around. We ended up in a Greek bar, and there was a celebration going on there, and we were invited in. And one thing led to another. We ended up sort of all linking arms and doing Zorba's dance.
0: It's a visual stay with me, Zorba's dance. Thanks, Laurie. 20 past 10.
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0: 10:22, Mowat's Marcus, good evening.
12: Good evening, Marcus. Back in the day, 1980, I had a little car called a Bos, a Yugo, Y-U-G-O, from Yugoslavia. Anyway, it was in the garage the next day. I thought it was a bargain because the only mileage was 30,000 Ks, right?
0: Mm.
12: Anyway, trouble mechanically, but I was driving home one day after my dancing class. This wombat came to a red light and I hit them, the driver's door, and the wee bus, my friends called a Bosnian bus, saved me because it was built like a wee tank.
0: Now, can I just get you, Mo, just turn your radio off a bit because I want to talk to you a bit more about this. It's just coming a little bit at the background. That's all right. That's fine.
12: My apologies.
0: No worries.
12: Yeah, no, it's a very good story.
0: What? What did your friends call it?
12: The Bosnian tank. Bosnian bus. It wasn't a bus. It was tiny, like, you know, two doors. So
0: the model of car was the Yugo.
12: Yugo, Y-U-G-O. The only one in New Zealand, I think. And I bought it because it's low mileage, which is, you know, I was gullible. It was only like 17, 18. And 30,000 on the clock. But mechanically, it was a problem. But it was good until it got written off by this wombat going through a red light. And thank God, the guy who was following these guys who hit me had a cell phone. This is a long time ago when cell phones were quite new, and he was a witness, got the police, blah, blah. So here I am to tell the story. My wee Bosnian bus was like a wee tank, and there we go.
0: Now, Mo, there's a lot to unpick on this story.
12: Sure.
0: Where did you buy the Yugo from?
12: A car dealer.
0: Okay.
12: Some unusual car dealer, not like Honda or somewhere, just a random one. And
0: in which city?
12: Christchurch.
0: And was it the only Yugo in New Zealand?
12: I believe so.
0: And did the wombat kill it? Was it dead after that?
12: Oh yeah, it was written off.
0: Sped
12: through, insurance assessor. No, because they went through on the red light. I hit their driver's door. I couldn't get out. I had to go out through the blinking boot.
0: That must have been terrifying.
12: Yeah. Oh, it's funny. It was fine.
0: Oh, it's a good story. I'm enjoying this. Okay, the Bosnian.
12: I mean, basically, it could have been worse, Marcus, but God willing, you know, I was fine and a bit shaken. But thank goodness I had a witness following, and he saw the whole thing, like premeditative. He could see what's going to happen, yeah. Do you know Christchurch very well?
0: Yes.
12: So Madras Street.
0: Oh, Madras.
12: Lichfield. There's a big building on the corner, and so I was stationary at a green red light, progressed on a green, and next minute I hit this car. Weird.
0: Was it the best car you ever owned?
12: Oh no, my best car was my little my wee Suzuki Swift.
0: Okay, because we were talking about the best cars, Mo, but thank you for that. I don't know if we spoke to a Yugo owner before. Hello, Brian. Welcome, Marcus. Good evening.
13: G'day, Marcus. How is it?
0: Good, thanks, Brian.
13: I've just sold about 2 weeks ago a 1936 Standard. The guy was talking about standards, but he didn't sound like he was old enough to know that was such a thing as actually a standard car. It looked very similar to a Morris 8. It probably drove like one. I got it up to 45 mile an hour along my country road here, but you wouldn't want to go much further in it. I don't know what it like would have been when it was new, but it was a one-owner car from Christchurch, and I just bought it a year or so back, and I've only just sold it off, and the guy who I sold it to is going to totally restore it back to new.
0: Why would you sell it?
13: Just a little bit too old to be mucking around with it at the time. Yeah, but I've got I've just had Honda CRVs as pub cars, but I've also owned a Lada Nivea as well. They were a Russian import, and I'm pretty sure they came in with the big Russian tractor. Oh, God, I forget the name now. I was going to tell you about that, but I forget. It was a butter deal as well.
0: What's a pub car?
13: Just go from my house to the pub and back, because they're always silver. Coppers don't see them.
0: Oh.
13: Yeah.
0: Wow. And that worked out for you?
13: Very well. Very well.
0: Why don't cops see silver?
13: Don't know. They're probably an ugly car. The Honda CRV is one of the ugliest cars ever built, but the most reliable, and the four-wheel drive.
0: So you could take the back road. How far was your commute from the pub to home?
13: About 10, 15 Ks in that vicinity.
0: Brilliant.
13: Through one set of traffic lights.
0: Which part of the country, Brian?
13: Waikato.
0: Enjoyed all of it. Thank you, Brian. Calling it like it is. Welcome, welcome, welcome. Hit 12 if you want to be a part of it. We are talking. Oh, I've enjoyed it, actually, greatly. Right? Greatly. Greatly. Cars. Hold your horses, Jamie. I'll come to you. I'll just get the heads out of the way. We'll do some other stuff. If there's other stuff you want to talk about, feel free to come through. Marcus till 12, 0800 80 1080. The point I was trying to make out was, are cars getting better or have they peaked? And is the best car you've ever owned the car you've got currently or a car from days gone by? Most of them seem to be cars from days gone by. But people seem to love their cars not because they go well, but for nostalgic reasons, because they liked what they did with them and things, I suppose. So that's kind of what we're on about tonight. I'll be here till midnight, obviously. But if you want to add to it, get in touch. 0800 80 1080 and 9292 to text. We'll get to you all, but keep dialing and with you right through until 12 o'clock. Email also if you can, marcus@newstalkzb.co.nz. Half past 10, Nina, headlines, please.
14: Thank you, Marcus. An economist says the government's in a catch-22 on electricity gentailer dividends. An OECD snapshot of our economy out today suggests our electricity prices are structurally too high and payouts to gentailers way above global norms. It recommends the government reduce them. The government's increasing the rebate scheme for ratepayers needing assistance and lower-income Supergold cardholders. From July, the maximum will increase from $805 to $830. And claims new legislation brings the most significant reform of conservation law in nearly 40 years. A government bill's been lodged to allow reinvestment of international visitor fees into conservation, with estimates it'll raise $60 million a year. More at 11 or go to nzherald.co.nz.
0: Nina, thank you. 21 to 11, here till 12. Jamie, it's Marcus. Good evening.
15: Hey, Marcus, how you going? I thought I had to ring up because I heard you talking Hondas, and that's right up my alley. I own a bright pink EG Civic four-door.
0: What year would that be?
15: It's a 92.
0: So, oh, jeepers, yeah, creepers. That's old now, isn't it?
15: Yeah. Tell me what it is.
0: Honda what? EG?
15: Honda Civic EG four-door, 92, bright pink. It's been painted up, big chromes on it, big body kit. Yeah, it's pink interior. I saved it from going to the wrecking yard.
0: Is it something that you show or you do stuff in?
15: I was driving it to work every day, got a lot of looks, but it's just parked under a tarpaulin at the moment. I need to sort of paint it. But, yeah, the young fella, he loves AU Falcons. And we took one to a burnout comp on the weekend.
0: Now, what sort of Falcon did you say that is?
15: AU, so it's like a 2000.
0: Oh, yeah. Yep.
15: They're like a cult classic now because they're so ugly. we took it to a burnout comp on the weekend, and he came third. So that was a bit of fun. Such a pointless sport, but it's so fun.
0: What do you do to win it?
15: So it's judged, believe it or not. So you've got a, so they have what they call the pad, which is like where you do your burnout, and you have to, there's certain things you've got to do, like they, how much smoke you make, whether or not you pop your tyres, how much of the pad you use up, what your car sounds like, what the sort of show you put on, and then, yeah, depending on if you do good or not, or the judges like you, and then they score you, and then he came third for his first go.
0: How much did he spend on tyres?
15: He's only 16, so I had to pay for them. I think it was like $300 or something.
0: And he used the setup on that one competition, or he's got some more go in them?
15: No. So yeah, you get three goes. So you're judged on three goes. 2 minutes. It's the 2 minute. You get three goes, 2 minute rounds. And then, he used, so three sets of tyres.
0: Wow. So how much worth of tyres did he spend?
15: I had a whole heap of old tyres hanging around, so yeah, we just got some, put on some rims. I had to buy on a couple of rims, so yeah, it's probably $200 in tyres, I suppose.
0: Okay,
15: $300 or something.
0: But you run until your tyres completely wear out. Is that the way it works?
15: Yeah, you pop them if you've still got time, yeah, and then you just keep going and put on a show.
0: Well, that's a great sport for a young guy.
15: Oh, well, he's a better driver than I am, so I just sit in the passenger seat and watch him do it.
0: Has the AU Falcon, has that got the vertical grill?
15: Yeah, I think so. Yeah, it's a wagon one. It's got the horrible lights. Ford actually lost a lot of money on it.
0: $700 million or something. $700 million flop.
15: Yeah, but they got a good motor. You can rev, like, yeah, it overheated and the school goes ready for another comp next week, in another month.
0: Are you in the passenger seat when he's doing the burnout?
15: Yeah, so because he's under, they call it a young guns class, so because he's 16, I've got to sit in the passenger seat and basically be his, like, driver trainer, but I just sit there and he's, like I say, he's a better driver than I am, all that stuff, so I just sit there and let him go.
0: You brought up a real bogan, haven't you?
15: Yeah. It's got a good mullet that goes with it too. It's pretty funny. It's funny too because they do the burnouts at a rally track and you've got the diehard rally enthusiasts that they will all be sitting around the campfire while the burnouts are on, and then all the bogans that have showed up to watch the burnouts are all stood around the burnout pad drinking. It's a very different class of motorsport, you know? It's funny.
0: Great to talk, Jamie. Thanks so much. 25 to 11.
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0: 23 to 11, Hi Wayne, it's Marcus, welcome.
21: Yeah, good evening, Marcus. I heard you talking about the Skoda vehicles earlier. Now, I was a water sider working in the early 1970s in New Plymouth as a ship's crane driver, and I used to unload big ply boxes and of Skoda vehicles and Subarus and Trekkers that were assembled in Waitara in the 1970s and early 80s.
0: Wow.
21: They had a factory in Waitara, yeah. It's just out of New Plymouth.
0: Yeah, no, I'm familiar with where that is. So it all come in, would they all come in boxes on the deck?
21: Yes, yes. Yeah, they were all deck cargo, yes, in those days. That was before containerisation.
0: So would there been more would there been more ship traffic in those days than there would be now in Taranaki? Would that be right? Would there be a lot of stuff coming through?
21: I don't really know, because I transferred in 1979 up to the Mount Maunganui. And then we were bringing them on the roll-on-roller ships in those days.
0: Yeah. I was surprised. Wayne, I'm surprised you say that. I thought containers would have been earlier than that. So the containers didn't really come in until the... When did they start coming in?
21: Oh, they we had... No, they started in probably the mid-70s, from what I can recall, because I didn't work in a container port.
0: Yeah, okay.
21: But we had the roll-on rollers, which were the Rotorua and the Rotorua used to drive on and drive off at the Mount, and I think it was Christchurch and Wellington, and Littleton.
0: So with those cars, with the cars for Waitara, were they all... They're in boxes, but they're in bits. They needed to be assembled. Is that they all came in one box?
21: That's right. They were assembled in Waitara. Yeah. Yeah, and then later on in the 19 when I transferred 79 to the Mount, and then they started importing them into Gisborne. A lot of cars. And then we really enjoyed it, because one of the best jobs was getting a job driving the new Nissan Skylines in. They were brilliant. All those Japanese. There was a big influx of Japanese vehicles.
0: Yeah. Is this new or second hand?
21: They were second hand.
0: Yeah, yes. That's right. It took off, didn't it? All the Skylines and everything. People couldn't believe it.
21: Oh, the Skylines were beautiful. Yeah.
0: With the
21: and the air conditioning and all that sort of stuff. Yeah. Automatics.
0: You know, when they talk about all those cars that came down in boxes, like what you said Skodas and Ladas, and what was the other car you said?
21: Oh, the Trekkers.
0: Trekkers.
21: The little Jeeps.
0: Yeah, with the Skodas and stuff, you know how that, was it just the wheels were off them and the engines were in place? How many bits were they?
21: I don't know, because they were in...
0: You didn't look inside.
21: We didn't see them, they were packed up, yeah. But they were assembled in Waitara, It was amazing.
0: Whereabouts are you now, Wayne?
21: I'm in Whakatane now.
0: Nate, nice to talk. Thanks so much for that. 20 away from 11. Stephen, it's Marcus. Good evening.
22: Hey, Marcus. Yeah, just the car topic. I've had a few cars in my time. So at the moment, I drive a 2025 Mazda CX-80. Got all the bells and whistles. Drives nice. It's that luxury car. They've got the European look. But my absolutely favourite that I used to own was a 1988 Mitsubishi Sigma GSRX. It was a sky blue. I bought it from, I think it was Hammers Auctions. Cut the springs, put big mags on it, put the boombox sounds in the back, bucket seats, yeah. Souped up the turbo, yeah. Drove like a dog, but I absolutely loved it. back then gas was only, what, 95 cents a litre? So, yeah, you just, and at the time, if you wanted, because they only had 91, you got these little orange octane booster, to put into your tank to give it that octane boost. So, yeah. Friday nights, man. Me and the boys on the way. I just drive. Drive the boys around. Yeah, what a time. That mid-90s.
0: Whereabouts was this, Stephen?
22: It's in Auckland. In Auckland. So that was when the guy mentioned about when the Skylines and the Subarus and the Evos and one of those Mitsubishi. Those cars burst onto the scene. I had one of the original ones, the GSAX, man. It looked like one of the old. When they used to have the old cop cars, you had the police car and then you had the traffic cars, the cop traffic cars, the black and white ones. Similar to one of those.
0: Did you grow out of it?
22: Oh, I had to, when I had my second child, the sounds were too loud and the ride was just too bumpy and the wife said, that's got to go.
0: Were you racing? Had you had a lot of fines?
22: Oh, no, I was more of a show pony. I'll race a couple of dudes on Woodford Street, now and then. But, I was more responsible because I did all the driving and I had my mates, they were doing all the drinking. So, yeah, I was a bit more responsible back then. Funny. But, yeah, just, lucky enough didn't have any accidents. Raced, but not hard out. Well, like you see these young guys. I think the scene's different now. I've gone out and just followed a couple of guys because I've got mates that still got some old, Skylines and Evos. And, yeah, they're just a different breed. This lot here, just crazier.
0: Nice to talk, Stephen. Thanks so much. That's 17 away from 11.
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0: 14 to 11. Good evening, Anne. It's Marcus. Welcome.
26: Oh, hi, Marcus. It's Anne here.
0: Hi, Anne.
26: Look, great topic. You can't go wrong with cars. They have so many stories attached to them. I would like to tell you about my grandfather, who was, we live in Christchurch, and he was a builder. So he had this great big old Chevy, with the old running board. He was forever running over his service flask, just back to the side. So he had parked the Chevy. He always wanted a nice flash car. So he built a carport. The Chevy went in the carport, and he went and bought a Simca. Now, the reason why I was ringing, I've never heard anyone mention a Simca before, but you had a gentleman ring up a while ago and said, don't buy these cars with an S.
0: Yeah.
26: And I thought, my goodness, someone else has heard of a Simca. Well, Granddad bought this big flash Simca. It was a V8. It was cream-coloured with a black roof, and it was really, you know, really swish. Huge, huge car. And he parked it in the garage and he went out to work this particular day. I had cousins down from the North Island. I was about 5 at the time. My cousin and I were bored and we went out to the garage. And it was a typical builder's garage. There was Granddad's new car, but all around it there was, you know, wood and nails and tools and paint and plaster and stuff. My cousin and I decided that we wanted to paint Granddad's car red. So we opened up a tin of red roof paint and went berserk. I think at some point we must have realised that what we were doing was wrong or we got messy, because I can remember running past the lounge and my mother and auntie screaming. I can remember being smacked as everyone ran out to the car. And interesting, my grandfather told me many years later, when he came up the drive in his old Chevy, he thought, isn't that great? There's my wife and two daughters out there cleaning the car. And of course, they weren't cleaning it. They were trying to get all this blasted red roof paint off it.
0: Wow.
26: I don't know how they ended up doing it, but I don't think they did. It had to be professionally done.
0: Because red roof paint in those days, it wouldn't be something that would come off. It wouldn't be a spray and get off. It would be very, very hard to remove, I would imagine.
26: I would say so, because it was, I can recall, it was very, very hard for it to come off us. I can remember Sue and I sitting in the bath being scrubbed red raw, you know, someone trying to get this red roof paint off us. And just as another quick story, if you've got time, we've got a 1980 Cortina. It's been in our family for 43 years. It's a 2.3 V6, so it's a big car, or a big motor car. When my mother first got it, she was, and I know that you know Christchurch quite well, she thought that she'd take it up north to visit her cousin in North Canterbury, and she got clocked doing 100 k's through Wood End, which back then I think was either 50 or 60 k's. And you know, Dad said to her afterwards, didn't you realise what you were doing? And she said, no, it was just so smooth going, this new car, compared to her old Humber 80. She just put a foot down, and yeah, it was such a laugh. The only traffic ticket she's ever gotten alive. But wonderful stories you can attach to these cars. And we've got that car in our family, and still now. We took it when Mum passed. But when we put the grandkids in the back and took them to a car rally, they just had no idea how to open the windows in the back. They didn't even recognise the handle of a manual window winder.
0: Jay.
26: Just wonderful memories and fun like that.
0: Lovely. Thanks so much for ringing up, Anne. I appreciate that. Good on you.
26: You're welcome. Great show.
0: Bye. Thank you. 10 away from 11 o'clock.
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0: Hello, Jimmy. It's Marcus. Welcome.
8: Oh, Marcus. Yeah, no, my first time caller. I was sort of hitting the listen to you up at this bloke got a Standard 10, 1936. Standard 10. Oh, I used to, my first car, a Standard 10, about 1956, 57, my first time going to the high school, and it was quite a nice car, but the only thing wrong is when you're going uphill to Casper Hill, it won't go up much further, it's halfway. When you're back down, you've got no brake backing down, so I had to backing down, do the U-turn to get to the face to downward to the front. See, that's when I first heard this call. Coy had a 1936 Standard 10, and that's my first car.
0: Was yours a 1936 Standard 10?
8: Yeah. It's a pink one. It's sort of like a purple pink one. With the radio too.
0: Oh yeah, I can see it now. I can see what it looked, because they changed their look a lot over the years. The Standard 10, but yours was was a classic old looking car with a long bonnet and a long nose type thing.
8: Yeah,
0: and the tall high grill.
8: And the best car I had is Holden Commodore Royale. When they first come out, they got all these goodies things. They got a power steering, power aerial, and everything. You know, a pair. It was a very nice car. But I took to Christchurch, leave 5 o'clock in the morning in Auckland, and right down to Wellington, and then into Christchurch at 11 o'clock at night time. All the way to

0: living there, so got back to concerts. Then when I come back to Auckland again, I blew the motor. Was overheated, and the motor seized. Cost me $700 to get a new motor.
1: Which series of the Commodore was it? The Royale.
0: It's kind of early, like the first model. With all the power steering, power aerial, you know, got the center locking, everything. It was quite a beautiful car, but I went to Kaiser and back and blew the motor out. It cost me $700 to get a repair.
1: Nice story, Jimmy. Thank you for that. Just coming towards the news at 11, people. And it's cars, and that's a good thing. Good to get a one-topic note. I'll get to the emails before I can, while I can, not before I can. Roman will be along at midnight. By the way, I meant to say this earlier. If you are an Auckland listener, the AM 1080 is back on at night. They've still got work to do during the daytime, but it is broadcasting at night. So for those that don't know, in Auckland, there's been two towers in Lincoln Road, and they're unifying that to one tower. It's a slightly complicated story, I think. So that's what they are doing. But it's taking a long time. They're demolishing one tower. It's 150 metres high, which is high, isn't it? I think it'd be one of the highest radio masts in the country. Someone will have more information about that. You can get that on Wikipedia, the highest masts. I know the ones at Titahi Bay are high. But, yeah, that's what they are doing. So they're the big Lincoln Road ones. I'm just trying to see if I can see them on Google Maps. Marvellous looking things. Oh, there they are. I didn't realise they were on either side of the motorway, but they are, aren't they? Yes. So there's just going to be one of them. They actually look quite interesting on Google Maps because they don't look like the towers because of you can almost look what time the photos were taken because in fact, you can tell what time they're taken if you use that as like a sundial. Quite interesting. I hadn't thought of that before. Anyway, we're on AM in Auckland at night, not so much in the daytime, and that will sort itself out. Here till 12, looking forward to your calls. Be a part of it. 0800 80 1080 and 9292 to text. 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
11: Michael. 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
1: It's 11 o'clock. I'm Nina Burton. An economist says the government's in a catch-22 on electricity gentailer dividends. An OECD snapshot of our economy out today suggests our electricity prices are structurally too high and payouts to gentailers way above global norms. It recommends the government reduce them. Economist Cameron Bagri says the government likes the cash flow from dividends, but he says we don't have enough electricity supply to meet long-term demand.
2: One of the mechanisms you use to restore supply is that you allow those SOEs to keep a little bit more money on their balance sheet so that they can invest in infrastructure.
1: Confirmation: a burst rubber joint cut power to Katikati in 2023, leaving the ferry drifting near rocks with 864 on board. Power was regained later. The Transport Accident Investigation Commission's released its final findings, recommending better staff training and rescue coordination. KiwiRail policy is to replace the joints every 2 years, but Chief Commissioner David Clark says the failed component was 18 years old.
3: Lifetime care is crucial for rubber components. They harden, they crack, they delaminate, and that's exactly what happened here.
1: The government's increasing the rebate scheme for ratepayers needing assistance and lower-income Supergold cardholders. From July, the maximum will increase from $805 to $830. The income abatement threshold for Supergold cardholders will increase from $45,000 to $46,400. For other ratepayers, the threshold will increase $1,000 to $33,210. A new parent-centred initiative has a goal of creating healthy relationships and safer environments for children to help prevent sexual assaults. ACC's Little Matters program will launch on social media and be integrated into prevention services and program next month, focusing on actions for caregivers. ACC had more than 14,000 new sensitive claims in the past year, on top of 40,000 already being supported. Associate ACC Minister Nicola Griggs says changing that trajectory takes time. Claims new legislation brings the most significant reform of conservation law in nearly 40 years. A government bill's been lodged to allow reinvestment of international visitor fees into conservation, with estimates it'll raise $60 million a year. The reform will also speed up DOC decision-making, with claims it'll add consistency to processes for applying treaty obligations. Conservation Minister Tama Pōtaka says this will support business and biodiversity.
4: What we want to do is support businesses, charitable organisations and others to recreate, use and develop opportunities on conservation land.
1: Youthline says most young people are doing okay, but a concerning number still struggle. The latest Youthline ASB State of the Generation report suggests mental health and job concerns are the biggest issues. It says more than a third of the 12 to 24-year-olds surveyed expressed a mix of positivity and feeling stressed, anxious and lonely. Youthline Chief Executive Shay Ronald says the most important thing is to hear the young.
5: And to listen non-judgmentally, and that can be really challenging, especially for parents and family members at times. That is what they say makes the biggest difference.
1: In sport, young Australian shooter Preston Legasic is looking forward to reuniting with a former teammate after signing on with the Breakers for next season in basketball's NBL. The 23-year-old, who has Kiwi heritage via his mother, has secured a one-season deal with a team option for 2027 to 2028 campaign. Legasic played alongside Tall Blacks guard Ruben Tarangi for the Gold Coast Rollers in the NBL's feeder competition last season.
6: Can't wait. Last year we basically made it to the grand final, and yeah, I love playing with him. He's a great player to be with and even a better person.
1: Legasic averaged over 21 points and almost 6 assists per game for the Gold Coast during their 2024 to 2025 campaign. A New Zealand-Haiti football doubleheader has been planned next month. The Football Ferns will meet the Caribbean nation in a friendly in Spain, a trip which will also feature a match against Morocco. The All Whites are meeting the same opposition in the same week in Florida as part of their World Cup build-up. Black Caps coach Rob Walters underlining the world's biggest domestic T20 competition is a key factor in naming so many seam bowlers in the New Zealand Test squad to face Ireland and England. A 9-strong batter of Quicks make up almost half of the extended 19-player group for the lone match in Belfast and 3-match series against the English. Walter says the ongoing Indian Premier League is a significant moving part as the Test Tour looms.
7: When does Matt Hendry become available? Zach Foulkes, Carl Jamieson, you know, they might not be available all the way till the end. If they go all the way through to the finals, it knocks them out of the Ireland Test match. So we needed to have backup. We needed to make sure that we had cover from a seam bowling point of view.
1: That's news and sport to 11:05. Marcus Lush is next. NewsTalk ZB Weather Watch 24/7. Northland to Taranaki, Coromandel Peninsula, Bay of Plenty and the Central High Country. Cloudy periods and isolated showers, rain with heavy falls spreading. Whanganui to Wellington, partly cloudy, rain developing in Wellington, spreading elsewhere. Gisborne, Hawke's Bay and Wairarapa, mainly fine with high cloud. Nelson, Buller and Marlborough, showers turning to rain with heavy falls. Kaikoura Coast, Canterbury, Otago and Southland, rain clearing. Greater Fiordland, periods of heavy rain with possible thunderstorms. And the Chatham Islands becoming fine. I'm Nina Burton. That's Newstalk ZB News, Sport and Weather to 11:06.
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0: How are you going, people? Welcome. My name is Marcus. I hope you're good. I hope if you're not good, I hope you get you better by the time I go. We're talking cars. That's the main discussion tonight. It's been very, very good. And long may we continue with the discussion on cars. I was trying to work out whether cars are, whether the best car you ever owned is the car you've got currently, or in fact the cars peaked about 10 years ago. Get in touch. 0800 80 1080 and 9292 to text. Marcus, in the 50s, car crates were in great demand. We kids use them as playhouses. That's right. I just want to know how disassembled the cars were. Enterprise Cars started in Gisborne importing Japanese cars. How good was that guy going with his son to the burnout competition? Good evening. I'm lucky enough to own a... Oh, Marcus, we bought a Yugo for our daughter's first car, which she could drive to school from our home in the Port Hills. She needed to warm it up for 5 minutes before drying to get up our steep drive. This was 1990. Funny to watch you sometimes rolling back down to the house before attempting again. Jeff. Marcus, I believe cars peaked mechanically in the 90s. Then came all the extra electronics outside of electric windows. Good evening. I'm lucky enough to own a 1992 Tudor Hilux, the crumpy model. Someone broke my mirror in the car park. It cost me $30 for replacement from Pick Apart. Same week, my mate had his broken in a car park, cost him $450. 2023 Ute. No brainer as a motorist, unless you're trying to look pretty. I'm 27 with a 1989 Honda Civic, two-door manual, five-speed. Maximum speed going up hills around 80 k's with your foot flat to the ground. I failed my WAF and couldn't get parts required for the repairs. And Auckland Transport has now taken it as an abandoned vehicle and they want 800 to release from the towing yard. I assumed I was still allowed to park the vehicle outside my house due to my resident parking permit. Best car I had, Fiat Bambina, ran on the smell of an oil rag. Sunroof sailed over the Otera, Christchurch, Greymouth and back several times, no problem. Gemma. Toyota Corolla 2015 hybrid, I treat like a Hilux, take it up all sorts of farm, tanker tracks and more. Friends and I bought a 78 Civic for $250 in the early 2000s during a lunch break at high school. We had plans to share the Civic between the six of us. The car nearly made it back to school, but unfortunately after a low speed crash and nose to tail, only one of the six got to drive it. Ooh. Marcus, back in 1979, in my Skoda station wagon on the way to Piha Beach for a surf, my friend, my dog, and there's two surfboards on top, the car decided to spin in the air and hit the bank on the other side of the road, roof below the dash. Luckily, we had our belts on. Oh, luckily, we had no old belts on. Ducked down and walked away with a few cuts on my hand. Puppy safe and board sweet, and got off work that night when we pulled up outside the restaurant on a truck, that Arvo. Just missed a wave, but yay, Skoda. Love seeing the blue Skodas from about 1K, Steve. There you go. Noel, it's Marcus. Good evening.
1: Yeah, good evening, Marcus. How are you this evening?
0: Yeah, good, thanks, Noel.
1: You sound very bright. That's very good. Yeah, I think you've just about given away your age. There's been a couple of times tonight just said things. Yeah, so I think some of those North Islanders will probably have worked you out now. A vehicle called a DKW. Can you give me any idea of where they were made?
0: No, but someone might know.
1: They were used as taxis in Invercargill. DKW.
0: When are we talking?
1: 60s. I would say 60s.
0: Do you know the answer? Are you asking rhetorically?
1: No, I don't know the answer. I'm intrigued because, yeah, it's vivid in my mind. Last time I went for a ride in a taxi, and it was in the 60s, and it was in DKW.
0: Yeah, I don't know what that... It's not a car I know.
1: A very small car. Very small.
0: Were they just the taxis, or were there regular people driving them around in Invercargill?
1: Yeah, I wasn't in town that much, so I couldn't really say. But, yeah, I know there was at least two of them taxis.
0: Noel, what, out of interest, Noel, what frequency do you listen on?
1: 91.8, I think it is.
0: Really?
1: Yeah, New Zealand. There's so many radio stations. I've been playing all over the place.
0: Where are the ads from?
1: I've heard all your ads tonight.
0: But where are the places they are promoting?
1: I don't take a great deal of notice of them.
0: Are they advertising Queenstown shops or?
1: No.
0: What did you say you're listening on?
1: I think it's 91.8. Because I heard you talking
0: We don't have a 91.8.
1: It's New Zealand. What is it? New Zealand Talking and the same. Yeah, I heard you talking about it last night and I did have a look. And I'm sure it was, it's 90 something.
0: I wonder if it's 91.7, is it?
1: Yeah, I just have another look. I'll look it up.
0: Oh, just because I know where you are. You're in northwest Southland because we have got a new frequency on 105.2.
1: No, it's not that high. No.
0: Have you got a band? Your frequency goes all the way up, does it?
1: It's just on the phone. I've just got an old phone that'll work.
0: Oh, you're just on the phone, not a radio.
1: Yes. No.
0: That makes more sense. Okay.
1: It's just the radio
0: app on
1: the phone. Yeah, and it's very good because I take it out to work with me every day as well. It's just brilliant.
0: Okay.
1: Best car that I've had at the moment is a Hyundai Getz. 308,000 Ks at this stage. Still going. Amazing.
0: What did the DKWs look like? Did they look like Audis and Beamers or did they look like Volkswagens?
1: Sort of something says about the rear engine business.
0: Okay. I'll find out some more about that. If anyone's got any information about DKW, get in touch with me. Thank you for that, Noel. 0800 80 1080, people. We are talking cars. That's what I wanted to talk about. That's the topic for tonight, people, if you want to talk about this. It's been nice to not mention the world news tonight, but cars, the best car you've ever had. I think the DKW was a German car. I mean, there were some strange cars around that were quite, like the Borgwarg. Anyone remember those cars? They were quite a big deal. I knew a few people in Auckland with those. They were quite a popular car there for, I don't know how many came into the country. It was a German car that people seemed to love. But like, I presume the DKW was a German one too. I've got no reason to believe it wasn't. But yes. If there's other stuff you want to talk about tonight, I'd like to hear from you. 0800 80 1080 and 9292 to text. Now, they found the ground zero for the hantavirus. Yeah. Well, that's what they think it is. The deadly outbreak that has wreaked havoc aboard the cruise ship and left three people dead is believed to have originated in a seagull-plagued rubbish tip in an Argentinian town known as the End of the World. Bird watchers. The Argentine government believes leading hypothesis that the Dutch couple who died contracted the virus during a bird-watching outing at a garbage dump in Ushuaia before boarding the vessel. Yes. I don't know if anyone's been to Ushuaia. It's the end of the world, but very good for birders. Amazing we used to have all those rubbish tips full of seagulls, wasn't it? The world's southernmost city. It's the capital of Tierra del Fuego. But yep, it's the end of the world. If you've been there, Ushuaia. Oh, well, it is the end of the world. I'm looking at it on a map now. So you know how South America gets really kind of groovy at the end. Ushuaia is up one of those grooves. It's got an airport where probably planes go to refuel and a rubbish dump full of rats. One of the border between Argentina and Chile. I don't know what its latitude would be. It looks like it's probably further south than the bottom of New Zealand, I would think. But yes, that's where they think they got the rat virus. Great, and then they took it onto the ship. Ground zero. But it's 18 past 11. There is more talking to be had, people. Marcus, best car was a 1972 GTR Turana two-door. Awesome, powerful car. Was our family car. Kids loved it. Great in town and backcountry trips. Mate of mine had a really Subaru that we needed to put its engine and gearbox back in after it sat still for a long time. We were missing engine mounts, so basically the engine was held in by being bolted to the gearbox, which did have mounts. No waft, no rigger, no exhaust. Sounded like a Harley Davidson. Beautiful. 20 past 11. Hello, Joan. It's Marcus. Welcome.
2: Oh, hello, Marcus. I just want to say about a different sort of a car. My husband built up a 1914 two-cylinder van. He built it up from a chassis form. He did a lot of work through, but he did have a lot of people helping him in the vintage car club. So, it was 1914 two-cylinder, so you couldn't go fast in it. It used to travel about 30 miles per hour. And I always used to say to Russ, it's a bit of a joke just to see a hill and slow down before we got there.
0: Did you say...
2: But anyway, he drove that from Timaru over South Island, different rallies we went on. We had another car as well for rallying. And then he drove it from Timaru up to Palmerston North for an international rally and another time to Hamilton for an international rally. He always liked to drive it, and he used to drive looking in the rear vision mirror because he wondered what the silly fellas behind were doing, because he used to watch. And what happened when we were travelling along, people used to come along and sort of just about cut you off, looking back to see what make it was and all that sort of thing. But it was built up for a DIC delivery van. Russ found out that the DIC in Dunedin had a Renault delivery van, and he actually found just out of Dunedin and some farmer's property the remains of the actual body of the van part of it. We actually met the original driver of it. He was in an old people's home in Oamaru, and so but Russ was building it up. It took him nearly 10 years, I think, in his spare time from farming and everything else. And we had another car, a 1920 Hutmobile. It's American car. It was a tourer as well. We used to like travelling with hoods down, although that one didn't put, we didn't put the hood down, but we left the side curtains off. But we gave Mr. Wood a ride in that because we didn't have, he didn't have the Renault finished. Mm. So that was all that. So are you still there, Marcus, or I'm talking to somebody else?
0: No, I'm still here. But but the Joan, the car you had was 1914 1914. Is that right? A 1914 Renault van. Have I got that right?
2: Yes, a two cylinder.
0: Okay, I'd like to see what that looked like.
2: So it used to. Oh well, I could just about send you a photo of it.
0: Yeah,
2: I suppose.
0: Could. How would we do that? I'm sure there'll be one online I can look at.
2: Oh, you might be able to. Yes.
0: And it was a delivery van for DIC, is that right?
2: Yeah, well, that's what Russ built it up as because he found out. We were down in Dunedin for a big rally down there, Dunedin to Brighton. They have a rally, and the veterans do. The veterans are up to 1918. And from 1919 to 31, they're vintage. And then after that, they're post-vintage and then classic cars. Mm.
0: Oh, so it was a very old-fashioned, old-looking van.
2: Oh, help you. Yeah, we had a seat that just the two of us could just, and it had a little hood from the front part of the van body, you know, just behind us, that went over us and onto the windscreen. Mm. So, yeah.
0: And is that van still?
2: Yes. My husband died several years ago now, and there was a gentleman quite, and they saw it. I had it just advertised for once in the National Vintage Car Rally magazine, and this guy saw it, and he rang me up. He said, I want to have a look at it. It looks beautiful, because we kept it. Russ would start before a rally, would get underneath the cars and clean them first. He used to use a bit of Handy Andy, I think, you know. Yeah. So, and then we entered what they call concours for the best turned out vehicle in a certain section, and we won that a few times. But not that Russ was wanting awards, but, you know, he just used to like to keep it right. Yeah, oh, well, other cars as well. Mm. So we had a lot of fun in it. Mm.
0: And did it look like a van? It's hard to imagine what it looked like at the back of it. Was it?
2: Yes. DIC used to have deliveries out to farmers out of the city all those days years ago, before, you know, years and years ago, like about 1914, I suppose, and 1916. And this old guy told us where he used to go, and they used to take swatches of cloth, as they called them. There'd be rolls of cloth and sell, take orders from the farmers' wives, and then he'd go back and deliver. He got a flat tire once, and he had to walk so many miles to get some help. So it was interesting to meet the old guy, you know. He was a nice old fella. Mm.
0: Oh, I'd love to see an image of it, Joan, but thank you so much for coming through about that. 26 past 11, let's take a break.
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5: 27 past 7. James, it's Marcus. Good evening.
6: G'day, Marcus. Couple of funny stories working for a bit of a Heath Robinson outfit in the North Island earth moving and things like that. We had to move camp from Whangarei down to Silverdale. One of the things I had to do was to pick up this spare van engine that was in one of the sheds that we had in Whangarei, put it on a trailer and take it down, and we were, me and one of the other guys were on the road, and a big sweeping bend with Armco on both sides of the road, and the trailer handled really well, and then all of a sudden I felt it sort of tug, and there was a bit of a wiggle, and I looked in the mirror just in time to see this engine bouncing right over the Armco. So we stopped and walked around back around the bend, and no, it was right out of sight. It was quite a steep bank and bush and that, so we just left it there. But at the Silverdale job, one of the boss's sons used to have an old Chevy Blazer four-wheel drive, and it wasn't registered or warranted, and he would just throw it on the transporter wherever we were moving the earth mover and use it to run around the job on. Well, it was an absolute wreck, and this guy was about 6'2", 6'3", probably about 16 stone. And he used to, it was worn out, so the shock absorbers and that were buggered, so he would get along the haul roads and that, and he'd be going up and down and up and down. And I saw them hauling the Chevy Blazer off the job one day, and I said to one of the guys, "What happened?" And he said, "Oh, Lance was going down the haul road bouncing as he usually does, and the seat went right through the floor." Fortunately, it was still stuck to the floor pan, which was stuck to the firewall, so it just sort of scraped along the ground.
5: Gosh. Yeah, that could have been quite frightening and quite dangerous.
6: Oh,
5: to get run over by your own car when you're sitting in it wouldn't be nice.
6: Oh, if the front of the floor pan had gone down, it could have been absolutely terrible. But it was just like a bit of a sled. But, yeah, the guys that you meet on some of these jobs.
5: So you lost the engine, you didn't go back to get it?
6: Oh, we stopped. It was quite a big sweeping bend. Stopped and walked back, and I had a fair idea where I'd seen it bounce. But when you looked over the bank, it could have been anywhere. It could have gone a couple of hundred metres down a steep bank that was all heavily bushed and that, so you wouldn't even know where it was, let alone try and get it up.
5: Was it not attached at all?
6: Yeah. Oh, yeah. It went through the bottom.
5: And oh, I see what you're saying.
6: With it.
5: Gee.
6: Yeah. Bit of a Heath Robinson outfit, but never mind.
5: Sounds very Heath Robinson. James, thank you for that. 29 to 12 people. Welcome. My name is Marcus. Good evening. All cars, right? That's where we've ended up tonight, and I'm happy with that. Brilliant. Keep it going. Got anything to add? Road trip 40 years ago, we went from Auckland to Dunedin in a 1933 Ford V8 pickup truck with canvas cover on the back. Went great, didn't like Wellington. Husband had to last minute repairs to the brakes. Reminded me of my father, who was a truck driver of Wellington, always complained of the narrow streets and tram lines. DKW, German made rear engine, 1960. Best car I've ever owned was a 68 FD Vauxhall Victor estate wagon, big six-pack engine, four-speed with overdrive. Guaranteed 135 miles per hour on the back streets of Taupaki. Sadly missed. Best car, 86 Toyota Corolla GT hatchback. Must have been limited edition as it had leather seats and other wee specs. Went like the absolute clappers. Chris Amon had a hand in the design, apparently. Thanks, Mark Christchurch. I might remember the promotion of those. I'd like to have seen a look of Joan's van, if anyone managed to work out what that looked like. I sort of couldn't really Google that one up. I'm sure if I had her husband's name, I could have found it with the competition that had won, but if anyone knows anything more about that, can send me an image of it. That would be of interest. That would be good to me to watch, look at. Dolphins are playing Canterbury in the rugby league. Boy, they've given Canterbury a hiding. Bulldogs aren't good at all this year. It's 38-12. So that's a thrashing. Yep. Now, if you want to talk about this or anything else, get in touch. So, yeah, it'd be nice to hear from you. 0800 80 1080 and 9292 to text. You want to text if you want to be a part of it. Looking forward to your calls tonight. Yes. Now, last night I said there was great hope in the Strait of Hormuz, but I'm not seeing that tonight. No one's reporting any great settlement or any great resolution to the conflict. Yeah. So, that's the plan. If you want to talk about this or anything else tonight, I'd like to hear from you. 0800 80 1080. Oh, I can look what petrol's going for about this time if I've got to break a look about Brent crude, don't I? Brent crude? Is it up? Is it down? It's well down. It's at 97. So it's come down from 108 to 97. It's come down 10% in a little more than a day, maybe less than a day. So that's good news. Actually, I can switch to a day. Yeah, it's come down a lot, so it's dropped 10%. That will do good things for some people and bad things for others. 26 to 12.
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5: Good evening, Brooke. It's Marcus. Welcome.
11: Oh, good evening, Marcus. Nice to hear your voice and thank you for taking my call. DKW, It is a German car. It is known, the new name for it today is Auto Union, and the Auto Union is now known as an Audi.
5: Okay.
11: So there's a bit of history for you. I was brought up in Africa, and my father had two Auto Union vehicles in the late 60s and early 60s. And he imported the SP1000 sports car, which was modelled on the Ford Falcon, or the Ford, one of the Ford sports cars with the wings at the back. So if you Google SP1000, you will see the Auto Union. It was a two-seater sports car. There were roughly 2,000 made, and Dad imported it from Germany on a business trip in about 1958, it was. Left-hand drive, about a 1,000cc motor, two-stroke, and it was a car of the day, left-hand drive. We had a wonderful time in it, and Dad and Mum, they toured around Europe for about 6 months and bought it and then shipped it back to South Africa. Mum also had an Auto Union 1000 SP sedan, and later we went to the 1000 DKW rear door. And it was a wonderful car to drive throughout Africa in those early days. And we had we used to travel from Johannesburg down to Cape Town in it over a two-day trip, stop off at Colesberg, which is midway between Johannesburg and Cape Town. And the car was faultless. It was a two-stroke motor. It just went and went and went. The station wagon model was just superb. We would have two, Mum and Dad in the front and three of us sitting in the back, and plenty of room with a roof rack on and a canvas water bottle hooked over the bumper bar in the front. When you'd stop in the middle of the Karoo Desert, you just picture the openness of the country and sip a cool, fresh cup of water. Discarded from this canvas tank. It was just beautiful. And as I say, the SP1000 was Dad's highlight of the car. I was fortunate enough to drive it to his business. And during those early days, when I got my license. And then my first car was a Sunbeam Rapier.
5: Oh, yep.
11: It was a two-door saloon, 1500 electric overdrive. Wonderful car again. Only reason I got one is because my sports master at school used to pick me up and drop me off at home at night. And when I was working for my dad at his business, I said to Dad, you don't pay me. I said, how about giving me a motor car? He said, well, go down to the motor shop and select a car and give me the bill. So I went down there and I bought a second-hand Sunbeam Rapier, and honestly, that was a fantastic car for me. And then progressed from that to a VW Combi, which I met my wife, who was a Kiwi girl on an OE, and we bought this Combi, and we travelled up through to Mozambique, and lost a wheel bearing in the at Victoria Falls, and in those days there was hardly any flights into the area, so we had to wait for someone to come along, and we travelled down through the whole of southern Zimbabwe or Rhodesia in those days, and then travelled on through Mozambique.
5: I was trying to work out whether any of those DKW cars came to New Zealand, Brooke. But look, thank you for your call tonight, and I appreciate that. It's 19 to 12. If you don't want to talk before the end, I will get you in there. It's ahead of 12.
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5: Hey, it's 16 to 12. The Dolphins have seen off the Bulldogs, like 40 to 12 or something, 50 over the thrashing. So that's just happened. And hi, Ian. This is Marcus. Welcome.
18: Hey, good evening, Marcus. You were wondering about DKW cars and
5: Well, a guy called Noel rang up and he said they used to be the taxis in Invercargill, which I didn't know about. So that was the query.
18: Yep, that would be dead right. I think Crosby's in Invercargill were the agents for them. And I have recollections of one being modified and raced at Teretonga.
5: Okay.
18: They were definitely three-cylinder, two-stroke, shaped a little bit like a Volkswagen.
5: Yeah, I've seen the picture. They're like almost a bit like a Volkswagen or a Karmann Ghia, a bit like that, yeah. But what seems to be the happen is that car franchises would find favourite makes of car they'd specialise in, wouldn't they? Because I remember, you know, if DKW were big in Invercargill, I remember Citroen cars were very big in New Plymouth. Different areas seemed to have different popular cars, didn't they?
18: They did. Peugeot had a big relationship with cars in Invercargill for quite a long time, around the 60s. And I think after Borgwood closed down production in Germany, they were still manufactured in Brazil for quite a wee while later. I remember the Borgwood Isabella, I think, was the model that was quite well.
5: Because in my early days at university, there were several people that I knew that were obsessed about Borgwalks. They're a car I'd never heard of, but people were very passionate about them and loved them.
18: Yeah, but there was one in Riversdale where I grew up. I knew the guy that owned it quite well, and it seemed to be a pretty decent sort of car. Yeah.
5: And was Crosby's an Invercargill car dealer?
18: Yes.
5: Okay.
18: Yes, I'm pretty confident about that, yeah. Yeah, I don't know where they were, but I remember the name, and I think one of the sons was quite a keen motorsport enthusiast, yeah.
5: And would have they been taxis, the DKW, because they were cheap to run, or just because they'd get a deal with Crosby's, or how would that work, do you reckon?
18: I wouldn't have any idea at all about that. No, I've got no clue at all.
5: It's quite interesting how varied our car history. It's probably a lot more varied than now. But I'm thinking now you've got all the Chinese cars, you've got the Indian cars, you've got the Korean cars. So there's probably as many different makes of cars now as there was then.
18: Well, I was in China. I've had two trips to China and due to go back just purely for holidays, I've fallen in love with the place. First time we went over, it was quite revealing. Each city seemed to have a brand of car that was the taxi. They were all painted one colour. One place had all Suzuki Swifts. The next we went to had Cherries. And the third one, they all had Toyotas. The second trip we went over about 5 years later, everything was electric. Never saw another petrol taxi anywhere. And there's roughly 100 different manufacturers of cars in China.
5: It's a lot, isn't it? Yeah.
18: It's huge, yeah. But they were, you know, we use them regularly over there. Very cheap, very nice to ride in, and the drivers were usually pretty good fun.
5: Where do you go in China, and what's the thing you do there that you like about it?
18: Well, the first time we went, we struck a budget airfare into Chengdu, where the pandas are bred.
5: Oh yes,
18: and their main place where they're bred and brought up, and from there we took a high-speed train to Xi'an and saw the Terracotta Warriors, and then back to a place called Chongqing on the Yangtze River by train again. Thoroughly enjoyed life over there. Met a young lady from Invercargill who worked for the Alliance Freezing Company at random when we were struggling to find a bus ticket or a train ticket. Went back to Shanghai a couple of years ago and went to three or four different cities around that area. And this time we're going to Beijing and Hangzhou. Again, we'll travel by high-speed train.
5: Because when I look at Chengdu, Ian, boy, that's a long way west, isn't it? That's right in the mountains. That really is at the edge of the country. That's a long way in.
18: Yeah, it is. Yep. It's quite revealing. Quite lovely. From there, we took the train to Xi'an. I think it was roughly 300 miles. And we went through 80 miles of tunnels on the railway track. 10 tunnels, totaled 80 miles of tunnel. The infrastructure over there is quite amazing.
5: It's unbelievable how they've managed to commit to high-speed trains and get it all done in a very short space of time. I mean, it is extraordinary.
18: Yeah, someone said to us possibly it was to move their army around quickly, but who would know? But it certainly moves the people, and it's really beautiful travel.
5: Pandas disappointing, really
18: nice. Ian? Sorry?
5: Were the pandas disappointing?
18: Well, we were advised to go reasonably early in the morning, but when we got there, there was already an enormous crowd. But look, we saw a little one in an incubator. It's hard to describe, Marcus. It was just wonderful to see them. Yeah, it really was very crowded, but it was well controlled. People were very polite and nice, and it was well worth it. Yeah, it really was.
5: Lovely call, Ian. Thank you very much for that. Gee, there we go. Be like Ian. Be passionate. And appreciative, I guess, at what it is. And, get in touch if you want to talk, people. All the way from Riversdale. Now, let's hear from... I like this. Nice to hear from you, Gary and Crommers. G'day, Marcus. My father was a Wanaka bricklayer. In the 70s, he had a 1967 Desoto car. He used to cut cement lime bags in the boot until it rusted out, so he put wire netting and plastered the boot. Lasted for years. 9 to 12.
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5: It is 6 from 12. Hello, Grant. Good evening.
26: Hey, g'day, Marcus. How you going?
5: Yeah, good, thanks, Grant.
26: I'm unfortunately travelling in a very boring Toyota, you know, two-star safety, two-star fuel efficiency, but back in the 90s, my sister won the radio promotion that in Auckland, which was to win a Skoda, and she won, it was mid-90s when I think the first of the ZM-FM station came on. You might have even remembered that promotion. It was kind of quite a big deal. It was a horrible, ugly blue Skoda that she won.
5: Was it new? Was it new?
26: No, it wasn't new. It wasn't even new, but it was unique, because they were the, you know, I couldn't tell you what model it was, but they were those, you know, the sort of original Skoda shape. You know, it was always the big joke that it had the heated rear window, you know, so that the people who were pushing it didn't get cold hands, and it was a pretty unique vehicle. I don't think we could get initially any parts or servicing for it, but it ran pretty well. We did some road trips from Auckland to Whanganui in it. It was a hard case vehicle, but they've come a long way since then, I think, Skoda.
5: I'd like to know more about that competition, because I can't really. What was the theme of giving it away?
26: I'm

0: I mean, or even the late 80s.
1: Yeah, could have been. You would have been student radio then, I think.
0: Oh, yeah, I wouldn't have, but yeah, that's right. That's or not doing that, but yeah, that's right. So what happened to it?
1: She traded it in the end, and you know, ended up with something more sensible. Funnily enough, not long after, while she still had it, she was working as a as PA to Paul Holmes at GBNZ.
0: Oh, yeah.
1: So, yeah. Interesting. Interesting times.
0: Were you driving to, Grant?
1: I've just been to a call-out in Tupuki for a kiwi fruit cool store, so I'm just heading home now.
0: Did you sort it?
1: Yeah, well, unfortunately, the glycol valve is... There's a dead duck, so it'll have to wait until we can get the fridge there with a new one in the morning. But, you know, when you've got a cool store, probably $100,000 worth of kiwi fruit in it. So.
0: I was thinking of it. What colour are they all? What are the gold and the red? They don't seem to like the green ones anymore, do they? It's all the different ones.
1: At the moment, the season's gold. We've got some of the sites are sort of another week of gold to go, some of them 2 weeks, and then the greens start, but the greens playing a little bit hard to get at the moment. I don't think the fruit's quite ready, so just about the end of the ruby reds are right at the start, then you've got then gold, and then green towards the end.
0: Oh, so it's like a reverse traffic light order, isn't it? Red, orange, green.
1: Yeah, essentially.
0: I've got to run, Grant. I'm right out of time. I'm going home. Thank you. Thank Grant. Thanks for everyone. I enjoyed tonight immensely. You made it very easy, people. That's always good. I enjoy it. You enjoy it. We enjoy it. They enjoy it. That's the plan, Stan. Long may it last. Whew. Catch you tomorrow. Good night.
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11: In this update, the Finance Minister says all political parties should heed an OECD warning our ageing population will drive up pension costs. Its latest economic survey recommends shifting to automatic eligibility adjustment, matching average life expectancy. Nicola Willis says this government's position is to not change the age of eligibility. But she says her own view is settings should change.
12: It is not credible for any political party to go into this year's election campaign without a policy to ensure that our superannuation settings are affordable and sustainable.
11: Huge relief for thousands of senior doctors who finally have a pay

0: settlement with Health New Zealand. Members of the Salaried Medical Specialists Association are getting a 5.9% bump in an agreement lasting until January. It ends nearly 2 years of negotiations. ASMS Executive Director Sarah Dalton says everyone's pleased it's behind them for now.
1: We are looking to improved engagement from the employer, and we'll certainly be working hard to make sure next time round we are extremely clear with what we think we need to get this done.
0: Reassurance from a hospitality leader after increasing liquidations. Centrix data shows they've risen 15% year on year. Almost 400 hospitality businesses were lost in the past year, a 50% annual rise. Hospitality New Zealand CEO Christy Phillips says it may sound negative, but it's not always.
2: Liquidation can be used as a clean way to close down a business when the owners want to retire. And again, that end of financial year is often that finite point for owners exiting in this way.
0: Auckland City Rail Link boss is drawing attention to the big expenses beyond architecture after claims costs could have been halved. Infrastructure Minister Chris Bishop's announced a full review after the project's former head voiced concerns. The initial $3.4 billion price tag has skyrocketed to an estimated $5.5 billion. That's news. In sport, New Zealand rugby chair David Kirk's accepting responsibility for a worldwide search for a CEO that's ended with them promoting one of their own. Community rugby boss and interim chief executive Steve Lancaster is the new boss, ending a months-long search for a replacement for Mark Robinson.
3: Well, I hold myself a bit accountable for this. I think maybe we had unrealistic expectations in terms of people moving around the world or dragging people out of high-level jobs who may or may not have been appropriate.
0: A vote of confidence for uncapped all-rounder Dean Foxcroft after his maiden selection in the New Zealand squad for their Test cricket tour of Ireland and England. The 28-year-old claims the spot of the injured Mitchell Santner, who could still feature in the latter part of the three-match English series. And a timely return for Auckland FC's premier playmaker ahead of Saturday's home leg of their A-League semi-final against Adelaide United. Francis de Vries, who has 7 assists and a goal from left-back this season, injured his calf on all-whites duty in March. That's sport. I'm Nina Burton.
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13: 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Happy Friday, by the way. Happy Friday to you. Oh, it's the wrong music, isn't it? Anyway, it's the 8th of May already. And this is the forecast for your incredibly happy Friday for Northland to Taranaki, also Coromandel, Bay of Plenty, Taupō, and Taumarunui. Mostly cloudy with a few showers. Rain will spread east this afternoon and this evening. Heavy at times too. Watch out, with possible squally thunderstorms about the west coast. Gisborne and Hawke's Bay, cloud will increase. There'll be a few spots of rain around Hawke's Bay this evening. Whanganui and Taihape to Wellington, also Wairarapa. How are you? Scattered rain for you this Friday, which is today. Rain will become more widespread this evening, possibly heavy in Wellington. Gale northerlies in exposed places. Tie the washing on. Double pegs, both sides of each T-shirt. Marlborough and Nelson also Buller to Westland, rain with heavy falls and possible squally thunderstorms, gale northerlies in exposed places. Double pegs there too. Canterbury cloud increases with occasional rain from this afternoon. Gale northwesterlies, gee, the peg market's going well. Gale northwesterlies in exposed places. Otago, Southland and Fiordland, cloudy periods with a few showers around Fiordland and then rain developing from this afternoon, possibly heavy. The Chatham Islands go peg free. It'll be fine with cloudy periods. The warmest place right now is Kaitaia, 19.1. And the coolest is Alexandra. Quite warm, quite balmy, 6.3.
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8: Ready or not?
13: Ready? I was born ready. Friday, love a Friday. Happy Friday to you and all of that stuff. Yeah, the free phone number is very exciting. It's 0800 80 1080. Everyone loves a free phone number. They also love to text because the charge is so small, people just go, ha! Oh, I'll do it again. And they do. 9292 or ZBZB with a very small charge.

Have I told you how much I love Fridays? I really, really love a Friday. No idea why, it's just an old-fashioned kind of a, ooh. Yeah, everyone loves Friday. Apart from those who don't, but if you love it as much as I do, then you've got something to say. This is the place to say it. 0800 80 1080. Boy, have I got some topics for you today. Very exciting. Hot off the press. Never been spoken about before. Not ever. I've also got a lovely letter from... Not a love letter. Just a lovely letter from Roland. Roland writes in beautiful handwriting. Might take a bit of deciphering. I can hear everything you say. I think it's in English. There's a small piece of earth between you. Oh, it's upside down. You know, there are so many other ways to get in touch. The other main way, there's the free phone number, the text, and there's my email as well. My email is roman@newstalkzb.co.nz. I'll keep checking that. I love the inbox. I've just checked it. There's nothing there.

0: 10 past 12, Friday morning. It's great to be here. My name's Roman Travers. That's still my name. I'll be here till 5. So if you're thinking, oh, I've got tons of time, I'll call them later. No, don't do that because you'll run out of time. You know what life's like? Something will happen. You'll get busy. The cat will drag something in. You'll spend the next 3 hours chasing it around the house. And then it'll be time to get up. So no, call now. 0800 80 1080. That's just one scenario. Anything else could happen. Who knows? We'll find out, though. Construction has begun on New Zealand's largest approved solar farm. Now, it's going to be absolutely ginormous, and it's going to be built between Taupō and Napier. Te Rāhui Solar Farm is set to become a landmark alongside State Highway 5, and it's a joint project between Nova Energy and Meridian Energy. They've got plenty of money, I know, because I get their bills. It's being built across about 800 hectares of farmland. And that's opposite the Rangitaiki Tavern, which is about 30 minutes from Taupō. Does that tell you where it is? Are you going, oh, yep, I've got that? Well, Roman, it's very good to, your latitude and longitude, spot on. I know where it is. You may not, but it's in that area between Napier and Taupō. A Golden Row event was held on Wednesday to mark the installation of the first row of panels. Now, this is all very exciting. I think it's tremendous because we've been far too backwards in getting forwards and getting on with things. It doesn't help when you've got politicians in this country still saying things like, drill, baby, drill, and, you know, sounding like something from, I don't know, 1870, let's go backwards in a hell of a hurry. But this is great news. We are going forwards in leaps and bounds, slowly. This big project will be completed in two stages, and when finished, will boast more than 700,000 solar panels. That's incredible. Now, what's incredible about that is that I think it will look spectacular. And you're probably thinking, well, you're either thinking it will, or you're thinking it won't, or you're thinking, I don't know what it will look like. Some people, like with wind turbines, will go, oh, they're so ugly. You've got to get past that. Think of it as a thing of modern art or something. It's beautiful. It's providing us with stuff that's beaming onto the country for free, and we're finally harnessing that and using it. Now, just juxtaposed to that, the regulation minister, he's taking aim at what he says is excessive red tape around rooftop solar that makes it too hard for homeowners and businesses to set up panels. David Seymour, he's always making noises about something, and sometimes he makes good noises. I think this is a good noise to make. He's ordering a review of the installation process, saying he wants to make New Zealand the easiest place in the world to switch to solar. Get this. Are you ready? Write this down. Got a pen? Oh, hurry up. I haven't got forever. Hurry up, quick. So write this down. He says that just 3 to 4% of New Zealand households use solar. 3 to 4%. Over in Australia, that's at about 30%. So are we backwards? Yes, we are. Are we proud of it? Probably not really. But I do love the fact that we have this massive, huge solar farm going in between Napier and Taupō. Now, although I think it's wonderful, I've yet to see it. And do you know what it was like before there were pine trees in New Zealand? Hands up who can remember what it was like before most of the central plateau was covered in pine trees. Well, not most of it, but great big swathes now, you know, just pine trees. Now it's dairy farms as the pine trees disappear. Large parts of the country back when I was a kid, Pinus radiata was a brand new thing to be grown in a big forest. Everyone was investing in it. And now people are complaining about pine trees. I reckon you come back to this radio station in about 20 or 30 years and people will be bitching and moaning. They will about solar panels, won't they? They'll move on from the pine trees because there'll be governments that pass legislation to make it illegal to plant them because they're the world's biggest weed and they cause the country so many problems through storms. It'll be solar panels, won't it? That'll be it. You mark my words. Put a big ring around that date on your calendar. Come back in 30 years, it'll be... And I'll be sounding quite old by then. Well, older than what I sound now. Will I still be here in 30 years? Probably, I don't know. Dan, will you be here in 30 years? He doesn't know either. He's a worker. He's still here working away. Work, work, work. Yeah, but are you excited about the advent of what will become more ubiquitous across great big, largely thought to be unusable parts of the country, perhaps? Or that mixed use of solar panels with the cows underneath? I quite like that as well. Do you think people will complain about it, or they'll just get on with it and realise that is the way of the future? Mark my words, people will hate them. They'll see them as a visual eyesore. It'll be the new Pinus radiata. 16 past 12. 0800 80 1080. Let me know what you think, or 9292 to text.
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0: G'day. Yeah, nice to have you along. 0800 80 1080 will get you through. I'm just trying to catch up on everything. Lots of housework to do in the background here. I've got biscuits in the oven. I've got vacuuming to do. Aircon to get stabilised. And I forgot to say, I must also remind you of something very auspicious today. Today is the 100th birthday of David Attenborough.
8: Oh, yeah. Sure is. Yes, indeed. Everybody stand up all together.

0: Well, that'll do. Thank you. 19 past 12. I mean, you know, I hope you were upstanding, even if you were driving, because to get to 100 and to still be working and to still be passionate about saving everything, good on him. God bless you, David Attenborough. You've been a big part of my life, even though he doesn't know me. All those episodes of Our World when I was a child. Born this day back in 1926. How good is that? Feel free to talk about that as well, because I will be. Oh, welcome along, Bruce. You're not 100 yet, are you?
1: No. I had my 74th birthday yesterday.
0: Oh, I can't play the song again, but happy birthday to you.
1: No, not at all. But do you still believe that carbon dioxide emissions from the human population is what is changing our climate?
0: Oh, I put all my faith in science as opposed to speculation. How about you?
1: I think we just have weather, and we have to put up with them.
0: Yeah, okay. So we certainly do have weather. Do you not believe in what the climate scientists have to say, Bruce? Is that what you're saying?
1: Well, I'm not sure that I believe much in scientific logic, which is created by computer models where you have to predict the outcome when you put the inputs. So, you know, when being old in the early days of computing, you'd go rubbish in, rubbish out. So whatever you put into it will come out. So
0: I think that's one way of looking at it. That's certainly part of what they do. Modelling is certainly an aspect of it. But these are clever people who are using far more than modelling to work out what's happened up until this point.
1: No, but ice core samples indicate that when the Earth is being warmed by the sun, the seas give off more carbon dioxide. So we're not in control of what the sun does to us, surely.
0: No, but do you think that we, do you not believe that we're attributing to any part of the detrimental aspects of the planet?
1: Well, gosh, we are doing it in so many terrible ways.
0: Oh, good. No, thank you.
1: With the plastic we're putting into the oceans.
0: Terrible.
1: And the horrible landfill sites we're creating, and you know, from the landfill sites comes out methane and all that stuff, but we could trap that if we want to have fires and gas hobs and stuff.
0: Do you know, I saw a story yesterday, I don't know where I saw it, it was a story about that great big plastic island that bobs around at a low point in the Pacific. It's as big as Texas.
1: Yeah.
0: Isn't that disgusting? Yeah. That's all of us. That's us. We're pigs, aren't we?
1: Yes, but if you were in control of the world, what would be the inevitable consequence of coming to that conclusion that the human race are horrible, nasty people, and actually all the other people, living beings on Earth would be very grateful when we're gone?
0: Well, yeah, the thing is, though, Bruce, and that's a very good point you make, is that some of us want to make change and would love to do things differently, but by and large, no one really cares enough. If we cared enough, we could change things very quickly, but it's all about money, money, money, money. Sell more, make more, buy more.
1: I think it's mostly about control of the global financial system. And as you are well aware, since the 15th of August 1971, when Nixon took the world off the gold standard, money is just as much money as the rich people want to make up.
0: Oh, I don't really understand the whole money thing. I don't even understand what happens with the money I earn. I watch it come in, I get briefly excited before it all disappears, and I haven't even gone to a shop. It's like, oh, look at that, there's my pay. Oh, there it goes. Where did that go? I go back and look at all the automatic payments for rates and insurance and a mortgage, and I go, oh. Yeah, good on you, Bruce. Nice to hear from you. And not a bad way to start, actually. Not a bad way to start. Nice little segue there, although you didn't mention Sir David Attenborough. I think the link was quite clear. I think he looks amazing for 100. If I can look like he looks at 100, not bad, eh? Not bad. Here we are in the deepest, darkest Amazon. If you look carefully, oh my God, it's a gorilla! You know, I love the way he presents and always enjoyed his shows. And I don't know that I directly thought about going to Africa because of him. But in a way, I think I did. And when I was lying on that grassy knoll, it was like a grassy clearing up in the mountains of what was Zaire at the time, the Democratic Republic of the Congo. When I was lying there trying to look all cool and relaxed for a photo with the gorillas, I was absolutely filling my pants. These great big powerful animals, and you're just in amongst them. Like, talk about tolerant, them, not me. Just, wow. It was an amazing experience, though. So any thoughts on Sir David Attenborough as we celebrate his birthday? Well, we're not celebrating it personally, but buy a cake if you want to. Sing him the song. I'm sure he would love that. Good on you, Bruce. Nice way to start the show. Thank you. You've got a lovely, lovely voice you have, Bruce. Very nice indeed. Graham, you've got a nice voice too. It's all, yeah, we've all got nice voices. How are you?
2: Oh, not too bad. New Zealand Music Month, as I wish Sir David a happy 100th. The best friend that wild creatures ever had.
0: Yeah.
2: And their greatest advocate. He's got a very automatic voice. Probably need to have a slightly more raspy accent to copy him, but he has been mimicked a few times. But there's only one David Attenborough, and let's hang on to him a bit longer, because when he speaks, people get up and listen, and I'm really proud of that guy.
0: I wish they would. I wish more people would listen.
2: I met him at the Wellington Botanical Gardens when he opened the new centre there. About a couple of decades ago. Yeah, he was a very, very nice chap.
0: Who, David Attenborough opened the gardens there?
2: Yep. Oh. I just walked up to him and met him and just talked to him like an ordinary person. He was a really approachable, down-to-earth guy.
0: Gee, okay, that's good. That's good to know.
2: Yeah, New Zealand Music Month's working my way through Split Ends. Just last night at the Bog Bar, I got up on the stage and did some of Neil's songs for A Pleasant Change, and rather enjoyed those, and so did the packed audience. So got more bands and stuff to work my way through for the rest of the month, and Google has now irritatingly reminded me that it's my birthday this month, but I prefer to forget that. You just get up and do it. You don't worry about your age. You just get up in there and do what you have to do, yeah?
0: It's something that's not worth worrying about, is it? You can't change it, so you've just got to embrace the fact you've turned another year older, right?
2: Well, I prefer not to. When I got to about 25, 30 years of age, and that was about 3 or 4 decades ago or more, I stopped worrying about my age and just get out and just do it. Yeah, so New Zealand Music Month, and get out and celebrate all the wonderful music that's out there. Even Howard's Maori stuff. Yep.
0: Nice.
2: I'm all up for that as well, and I'll just keep putting it out there live for those who want to join. Apparently a lot of people do enjoy it.
0: I thought you'd have been really pushing the more of the Dunedin sound with the Chills and the Villains and the Bats.
2: I did.
0: And
2: you did. I started New Zealand Music Month with Chills, and that was a few weeks ago. Cool. Got to do some stuff to remember Marty Boy. He was one of my best mates.
0: Mm. Yeah, it was very, very sad. He'd been through a heck of a lot medically in his health and all that stuff. There was a movie made about his treatment with hepatitis C. And all of that, I thought he'd been remarkably candid about everything. But yeah, good on you, Graham. Catch Graham at the Bog Bar. Down at the Barg. I'll be down at the Barg. Yeah, I'm surprised that pub's still standing. Mind you, it's probably just reinforced with alcohol fumes, really, holding it together. Good on you, Graham. Haven't been to Dunedin for several years now. I really enjoy it. Always enjoy Dunedin. Wonderful gardens. And I can't think of the name of the hill. Barbara will know. Barbara might be listening. You drive through the valley. It doesn't narrow it down, does it? There's a big lookout. I've been up there in the snow once or twice. Very lovely. Beautiful city. All right, thank you, Graham. Stuart, you've come and gone a couple of times. You've come and gone like IRD. So come back again and I'll get you on. 0800 80 1080 is that free phone number. Oh, there's an email. Crikey, that's coming early. What does that say? Oh, yeah. Okay. No, that's broadcastable. I will get to that very soon. And all of your texts as well. 0800 80 1080. Give it a whirl. What's the worst that can happen? Let's find out. 29 past 12.
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0: 29-1. Mother's Day on Sunday, right? Mother's Day on Sunday. Sir David Attenborough's birthday today. 100. What would you buy someone who's turning 100? Well, serious question. What would you actually buy someone who's turning 100? I would imagine there's nothing they really want. My G, you might just want a nice pair of merino socks or something. I've got a drawer filled. This is weird. You know, stick with me on this one. I've got a drawer filled with socks. And most of the ones, those kind of skimpy little weird kind of things you wear with dress shoes, I haven't had to wear them for so long. I just keep going back to the same old merino all the time. Doesn't matter what the weather's doing. If you're wearing shoes and you've got merino socks, you never get sweaty feet. So good. So if you are buying a present for Sir David Attenborough, I'd recommend merino socks. Mind you, then you'll have like millions of pairs of them. We have been talking, well, we haven't actually. No one really wants to talk about it, but they will eventually. Now, we are trying to talk about solar. Te Rahui. Te Rahui is New Zealand's largest approved solar farm, halfway between Taupo and Napier, and I'm picking that's what Stuart was going to talk about, but he's in and out of the truck. He's doing God's work with the truck, and he's probably in and out of reception as well, so I'm sure Stuart will come back at some point. He'll know that spot very well. It's big, 800 hectares. And just remember that it doesn't mean the farmland's gone. Oh, kaput, no more sheeps. No, that's it. Oh, dear. They can actually graze underneath them. There's quite the process to have them at a certain height so the farming can carry on. I'm not sure about this particular one, but this is good. The project will be completed in two stages, and when it's finished, it will boast more than 700,000 solar panels, enough to power about 100,000 homes, producing about 400 megawatts. That last part means nothing to me, but 100,000 homes is pretty good. Work on stage one will continue into next year, and the second stage could be completed by 2030. Isn't it great? The entire project will cost $660 million. It makes it the largest investment in solar by Meridian Energy. They've got one called the Harapaki Wind Farm, which cost about $450 million. Wind, solar, it's all good. It just gets better and better, particularly with the way it's stored as well, with more sodium battery technology coming on. Sodium, salt. There's so much sodium in the world, it's almost worth nothing compared to lithium, which highly combustible with water and very, very, well, a bit questionable when it comes to the mining of it, with warlords and enslaved labour for the mining of it. So anyway, let me know. Let me know if you're into the solar and if you're seeing that. If you're driving down that Napier Taupo Road and you saw this giant solar farm, are you going to be going, oh, that's, wow, look at that. That's New Zealand leading the way, a little bit behind Australia, quite a bit behind. But eventually trying to catch up, that's a good thing. And you've got the Regulation Minister, David Seymour, ordering a review into the installation process of more about the residential stuff. He wants to make New Zealand the easiest place in the world to switch to solar. I can't believe that hardly any of us do it. I don't really have a choice because I'm in a godforsaken Tupperware container. Godforsaken, I can't use swear words, can I? Although I am in delay. I could go nuts and then dump myself. I'm in a Tupperware container where they've no forward thinking. They don't collect their own water off the roof. There's no solar. They could have wind turbines on the roof. Could be the apartment of the future, but it's not. 3-4% of New Zealand households use solar. Despite the average savings, if you have solar, the average savings a year, $1,000. There's $1,000 of something you're not buying now, like meat that's not minced up and turned into a sausage or something. So there's a bit of a red tape nightmare which doesn't need to be in place, and good luck to David Seymour making sure that that's easier for us. In Australia, more than 30% of Australian households use solar power, either directly or indirectly, of course. 0800 80 1080. What's your take on this? Are you going to be one of those people that call Talkback in 30 years and say, oh, I remember when it used to be farmland and now it's all horrible solar panels? If you can mix use the heck out of a piece of land like that, then go for it. That's my take. What's yours? 0800 80 1080. Just trying to find the bottom of the text so I can work my way back up. Roman, David Attenborough is very happy today. He is only 100 years old. Thanks, Ngā Motu. Roman, my son's sport is studying. My son's sport is studying. All evening through the week from 7:30 till 5 p.m. in the weekend, he's been selected to represent New Zealand in Australia in a physics tournament. Wow. I wish these kids got the same accolades as sporty kids. Regards, a proud sporty dad. No, well done to him. You tell him. You tell him that Roman said, don't wake him up and tell him, but tell him tomorrow, unless he's studying now. Well done. Physics. He must be incredibly bright. Roman, start a talk about solar. I'm getting a quote today. What are your thoughts, mate? I've crunched the numbers. 1% loan, maybe a $20,000 system. Would love your feedback. Yeah, no, you'll get good advice from the people actually selling it. I just think good on you for going ahead. You'll never look back. And I think that's the best way to do it. We've had callers talk about their investments in solar in the past, and you want to make sure you're the one in control of it. You don't want to be doing that thing where a company puts it on your roof and then charges you. You want to spend the big dough. I've been told $20,000 to $25,000 would get you an excellent system. But then it depends on how big your house is and do you have a great big heated pool and a 12-bedroom home and a bar and a rumpus room. Roman Travis says this text. It's Travers. That's all right, though. Maybe I need to roll out my R's more. Roman Travers, you've written Travis, is guilty as sin for burning coal that caused the demise of the glacier that exited into the sea at Greymouth. Am I? Have I ever? Yeah, I have burnt coal. We had a coal range in a very old home. I loved the smell of coal. No, you're quite right, Russell. It's all down to me. It's a very odd text, but I'll take it. Mea culpa, hands up. Roman, 0.4% CO2 in the atmosphere. If it gets to 0.2, we're in trouble. I saw a scientist ask this to a US government panel on climate change. They didn't know. They were pulling numbers out of a hat and had no idea. Yeah. When people say a climate scientist, it's... Yeah, be very careful about who you attach your beliefs to. It has to be peer-reviewed research. Otherwise, it's just someone saying, I'm a climate scientist. Who may well be a climate scientist, but he may well be off down a rabbit hole with a full bag of carrots. So, you know. Crikey, Roman, the girlfriend showed me some pictures of you. It just shows to go you. You've got that round the wrong way, haven't you? That you can't judge a voice by its picture. Regards, Donald of Oamaru. Well, Donald, I don't know what that means, but I'll take it. Are you saying I'm frightfully good looking? Are you saying I'm picking up what you're putting down there, Donald? Are you saying that I should be the next James Bond? I think you might be. The girlfriend. Is that what you introduce? Do you go, oh, g'day, guys. This is the girlfriend. I bet she loves that. Hopefully she has a name. You could try using it. Remember, people with the electric cars, where do I think their power is going to come from? If we haven't got one turbines in such they need to wake up and smell the roses. Ooh, they might need to smell roses. You need to stop sniffing something else. I can't even work out that text. So just have a look at that. Oh, you mean, well, okay, yeah, where is the power going to come from? Yeah. Innovation. We're going to innovate the heck out of the country. Oh, there's lots of other texts there. I'll get onto those. Feel free to talk about David Attenborough. Does tie in quite nicely with solar energy. He's all about saving the planet. He has spent 100 years basically talking about it. Who's listening? Well, some people. Not enough, though. Are you? 0800 80 1080 and ZBZB. 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
0: 18 to 1 this Friday morning. Morning to you, Stuart.
10: G'day, how are you?
0: Yeah, good, Stuart. Are you on that road with the new power farm, wind solar farm thing's going to be going?
10: Yeah. It's actually about 2K south of the, east of the Rangitaiki pub.
0: Gotcha.
10: Okay. Yeah. It's just as you go around the small straight, it's the side access is in there.
0: Okay. All right. What kind of farm is it currently at the moment? Oh, your phone is just not going to work for us, is it, Stuart? This is about the fourth time you've tried calling back, isn't it? I'll keep you there just in case you come back. You might come back. Just aim for the light. I'm over here.
10: Oh,
0: there you are. You're back again. Are you? Are you there? No, you've gone again. Just sort of a bit breaky-uppy there, Stuart, but thanks for giving us the location. Yeah, from not too far from the Rangitaiki Tavern, about 30 minutes drive out of Taupo. The great big solar farm being built in two stages, 800 hectares. It's not going to be necessarily be that big, but that's the site. that it will be built on anyway in two stages, being completed after $660 million worth. Not bad. Love it. I love all of that. I can't wait to win Lotto, because if I build again, having built twice and each time doing it quite differently, I'm going to go back to the dark ages in some regards. In terms of heating, I will not be using gas, and I will not be using a heat pump. And also, what else was there? I was going to say something else then. Oh, yeah, no, I'll have a big wind turbine. One of the ones that's built for the Hebrides and the islands of Japan. They have a very short blade. They're up quite high, but they have a very short, strong blade, and they are made to withstand the most horrendous winds. I'll do that. I'll have solar. I'll be sitting there with my 22 on the veranda, shooting possums. It'll be brilliant. Can't wait. 12:45. Sorry about that, Stuart. I'm not sure. I'm apologising for your phone, but it's probably just the area that you're in. Roman, you can get Olive and Jet alpaca socks. Is that the brand? Olive and Jet alpaca socks. They're great for your feet too. So warm and no sweat. Olive and Jet. Let me just check that. Olive and Jet socks. Oh. Yeah. Why have I never heard of that brand before? Where are they made? Are they made in New Zealand? Let me have a look. Or is it just a subset of a brand of, oh no, oliveandjet.com? Do you know, I've never heard of that. I always go for the Norseware ones, because I've got two pairs of their possum and wool. They are super soft. My feet just love them every time I pull them on. Oh, look at that. About us. Let's have a look at that. About us. Hi, I'm Angus. When I was studying in Dunedin, one of the southernmost cities of New Zealand. Oh, yeah, there we go. He's telling a big yarn. So it's a New Zealand brand. Olive and Jet. They sound like names of dogs, don't they? Gee, I hope they're not his children. I've just probably really put my foot in it then. My foot with a sock on it. In it. On it. Not a brand I've ever heard of. But yeah, get your feet into those ones too. The Norseware socks I've always been a fan of. I've always had them with work boots and gum boots and things, and hunting. They just seem to be almost indestructible. Until you buy a new pair and then you realise just how terrible the old ones are. You've been thrashing them too much. 13:21, 0800 80 1080. Olive and Jet alpaca socks. Great for your feet. So warm and no sweat. That's what I love about wearing wool. As opposed to all that hideous plasticky polypropylene stuff. You just sweat and you stink. Roman, how long is a power nap supposed to be? And can you wake up without an alarm? Says Jade. Jade, I've got this weird body clock because of the work I do. In the afternoons, I will put my little Bose sleep buds in my ears. They're a very, very comfortable little system that sits inside your ear. So if you roll on one side, you're not going to feel it. And they play white noise and you can turn your phone off. But I usually take a photo of my phone on its home screen, right? So you just go, take a selfie of the phone so I know what time it was when I went to bed. Sometimes I can't work it out. So I do that. It's usually an hour to an hour and a half. And I don't know why I wake up. Probably because, you know, the mad goat next door probably comes home and starts screaming into her phone. It could be one of the reasons. But some people say an hour is too long. I don't know. I don't wake myself up. I love being asleep. It's the only time I don't think about paying bills. Roman, buy Sir David Attenborough a cake with hundreds and thousands on it. I wonder what he will be having. I wonder if he just wants a quiet party, or if some organisation is throwing him a big hooly dooly, his family or something he's attached to. I can imagine a beautiful cake with just one candle. One. For 100. That's all he needs. Otherwise you'd have the fire brigade round 100 candles. I quite like your hundreds and thousand ideas. Roman, Olive and Jet are the alpacas. Oh. Quite nice names for alpacas. Funny animals, aren't they? Olive and Jet. Yeah, they sound like working dog names or something, but thank you. Roman, I bought and am getting 10 panels installed this month. Excited to see how it goes, says Justin. Good on you, Justin. I don't even know what that means, 10 panels. What does one panel do? Probably not enough, right? You could put one panel on the dog kennel so the dog has a nice heated blanket or something. Roman, I was listening to Musk on a podcast. He was saying the future of solar panels is in space. He says cheap and you don't have to clean the glass. I've never thought of listening to Elon Musk. I find him a little bit terrifying. Quite captivating. You know, when someone's quite weird, you can't help but stare at them and listen, I guess. 0800 80 1080 9292 on the text 1021.
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0: 9 to 1, News Talk ZB with me, Roman, here through till 5 this morning. 0800 80 1080 will get you through. I think we've got you back, Stuart.
10: G'day, how are you?
0: Yeah, good, good. You're in a better position now.
10: Yes, yeah, I hope so. You were talking about this solar farm, and I'm intensely interested in that because 700,000 panels is a lot of solar energy. But I do have one question, and it's the person I'm going to really feel sorry for, is who's the poor guy that's got to go around and clean them? Who's the poor guy that's got to go and replace them if something's damaged?
0: Yeah.
10: Can you imagine that? It'll be an ongoing chore. You sort of start at one end and work your way through, and then you've got to turn around and go back because something else has gone wrong.
0: Actually, that's a fair point. Although it sounds quite comedic, they do need to be kept quite clean. I'm just wondering if they'll invent ones that have like their own wash system somehow. They'll need to, won't they, in time? Because that's very labour intensive. Like, so who wants that job? Give it to a whole lot of prisoners on day release, maybe.
10: Say how much power
0: is. And what was that, Stuart?
10: Does it say how much power it's actually going to produce?
0: Yeah, it does. It says 400 megawatts, which is enough to power 100,000 homes.
10: Oh, that'd power Taupo.
0: Well, there you go. Yeah, that's probably, I don't know where it's going to be going, probably just into the grid because it's two big power companies that are supplying. Good on you, Stuart. Thank you. Finally got you on. Yeah, who was it again? Nova Energy. Oh, Nova. Show us your crack. No, actually, that's the wrong. No, it's not. That's Novus. No, yeah, show us your crack in your solar panel. Nova Energy and Meridian Energy getting together on that one. Good on them. They have been told, haven't they? They've been instructed by the government, the power companies, to invest more in renewable energy. So here we go. That's a good example. So that'll make you feel good about your power bill going up and up and up. because, you know, that's a good thing until you see their profit and loss and realise they've made another record profit. Did you hear that news yesterday? I briefly heard it. I was in the kitchen and I heard this report saying that the power companies here are making too much money from us. Really? They needed a report to say that, did they? All these people that, oh, that's the job to get. Get the job as the person producing all the reports. We've done a report to show that the banking sector is making a lot of money. Oh, good. That's a good report to get. Have you done that for the supermarkets? Yes. We're looking into it. We've got a grocery commissioner. Mm-hmm. I was pleased to hear the Commerce Commission making comments about the price of diesel, although it's fallen quite remarkably. I saw yesterday on the Gas Spy that it was down not a dollar cheaper than 2 weeks ago, but yeah, well below $3. Maybe the fuel companies heard the Commerce Commission making their mutterings and thought, oh, okay, we better adjust that. The money, the margin they were making on diesel was demonstrably more than it needed to be. Whatever that is. They always compare it to the rest of the world. Why not just look at the actual cost of what it is and determine what reasonable profit is and work on that? We don't need to constantly compare ourselves to the rest of the world, do we? Aren't we bigger than that? 0800 80 10 80. Hi, Roman. Olive and Jet alpaca socks are 50% nylon and 5% spandex. A bit rich when they cost nearly $40 a pair. Natural, hardly natural chair, says Sharon. Is that right, though? I don't know. I wouldn't want to be casting my nasturtiums upon their socks if that wasn't true. Because maybe there is a particular range that has, if I go shop all, those are performance socks, ankle socks, boot socks, moisture wicking, warmer than merino, temperature regulating, softer than cashmere. Just remember that you can't have a sock.

0: They say we've got to have some component there to hold the whole thing together, some sort of elasticy thing. So, yeah, still, if you've tried Olive and Jet socks, the photos are beautiful. Their marketing's very, very, very New Zealand on their website. Quite like that. There's a bloke sitting on a fence. All you can see is his legs dangling down, big hairy legs and shorts, and then his socks and work boots. And a fleet of alpacas. Olive and Jet must be in the fleet there somewhere. Oh, not a fleet, sorry, that's the wrong word. It's a flotilla. That's the correct term for a group of alpacas, a flotilla. I just made that up. Hi, Roman. Elon Musk started innovating, building at the age of 4. Look at Starlink. Some of our youth sitting at home on TikTok may learn something by listening to creative podcasters as they become or become passionate. As they may become or, I don't know what you said there, but anyway. Don't spend your whole life listening to podcasts. Honestly, life's too short. Go for a bike ride. Go for a walk. Talk to your dog. Podcasts, why can't podcasts be short? Why are some of them 2 or 3 hours? Who has that time? It's 3 hours of your life you'll never get back. So do you really want to take that risk to hear someone babble on? Hi, Roman. I saw an article on Facebook tonight where Switzerland are not building solar energy farms. Instead, they have 300 kilometres of rail network and are laying solar panels between all of the rails. Regards, Thane. What the heck? Well, you know how hot those rocky things get between the rails? They're called stones, aren't they? Wow, that's a great idea. Hope they get their calculations right for the train that goes over the top of them. Innovation galore. I'm loving it. Keep those innovative calls coming. And the other ones too. I don't mind. 0800 80 10 80.
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1: In this update, the Infrastructure Minister suspects the grandeur of Auckland City Railing stations will surprise users. Chris Bishop's announced the build will be reviewed after the project's former boss claimed it could have been completed for half the $5.5 billion spend. Bishop says the architecture is amazing and some might describe the stations as palaces.
2: They're going to be incredible, but they come at a price. And you just got to weigh up whether or not it's worth the price. And like every other project, we should do a review once it's open.
1: Concerns local schools will burst at the seams if development extends into Christchurch's red zone. The City Council's identified more than 10 hectares of formerly quake-damaged land suitable for housing. It plans to engage with interested parties, including social housing providers, iwi and private developers. Mayor Phil Major says he's aware some nearby schools are chocker, but they'll have to wait and see what happens with the development first.
3: We'll be looking at the risks on roads, and is there a supermarket, is there a school there, is there a bus route there? If there's more people, if there's more

0: need, I'm sure the ministry will build more classrooms.
1: Fading optimism within hospitality as liquidations rise. Centrix data shows this March had the most companies fall over for the month in 11 years. Just under 400 hospitality venues folded in the past year, up nearly 50% annually. Chief Executive Christy Phillips says businesses are struggling.
2: The industry has unfortunately been dealt a massive blow from the external economic impacts. It's created uncertainty in households. That's resulted in the discretionary spend impacts hitting.
1: An elderly victim of a random stabbing in West Auckland's Ranui this week is in for a long recovery. Two people were arrested on Tuesday over multiple stabbings in separate incidents. Emily Ansell reports.
3: A man told the Herald his 70-year-old father was attacked as he walked out of Ranui Pharmacy. He's been in hospital since with stitches and a 2-centimetre wound. Another person received non-life-threatening stab wounds on Swanson Road the same day, not believed to be linked.
1: Nationals brought in more than double the donations given to Labor this election. Electoral Commission returns show Nationals declared $6.2 million from 2025, but Labor only $2.4 million. ACT sits on $2.44 million, just topping Labor. The Greens overtook New Zealand First on $1.8 million, and New Zealand First has scored $1.36 million. And an apparent suicide note by Jeffrey Epstein has been unsealed in a US court. It's circumstantial evidence that's come to light in a case involving the disgraced financier's former cellmate. CNN's John Miller says it's not completely obvious it is a suicide note.
4: The note says, "They investigated me for months, found nothing. It's a treat to be able to choose one's time to say goodbye. What you want me to do, bust out crying."
1: The document is unverified and undated, and John Miller says it's unlikely to quell speculation about Epstein's 2019 death. In sport, Coach Tana Umanga is encouraging the Moana Pacifica players to put themselves first as the Super Rugby franchise's future remains in limbo. While two known consortiums are trying to keep the team in the competition beyond this season, Umanga says he's told the squad they have his backing to make plans beyond the 2026 campaign.
5: You can't ask them to wait, you know, too long, because there's a certain window too that, you know, rugby people have to work within to create options for them. You know, we support anything, and I've let them know that we'll do everything we can to help you out. You know, there's some that will get the options, but there's also some that won't.
1: Coach Steve Corica claims Auckland FC are in the ideal playoff situation despite ending the A-League regular season in third. The Black Knights welcome Adelaide for the first leg of their semi-final tie on Saturday. As the higher finisher, Adelaide elected to travel for the opener and finish the tie at home. Given it's a formula which worked poorly for Auckland last season, Corica's not unpleased with their opposition's decision.
6: We're quite gritty away from home. We did consider it probably would have been our choice this season, so it's probably wouldn't work for us.
1: That's News and Sport. I'm Nina Burton.
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12: 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Happy Friday to you. It's Friday, May the 8th. Nice to have your company this morning. And this is the forecast standby for today. For Northland to Taranaki, also Coromandel, the Bay of Plenty, Taupo and Taumarunui. Mostly cloudy with a few showers. Rain spreading east this afternoon and this evening. Heavy at times with possible squally thunderstorms about the west coast. Gisborne and Hawke's Bay. Cloud will increase, a few spots of rain around Hawke's Bay by this evening. Whanganui and Taihape to Wellington, also Wairarapa. Scattered rain becoming more widespread this evening, possibly heavy in Wellington, gale northerlies in exposed places. Marlborough and Nelson, also Buller to Westland. Rain with heavy falls and possible squally thunderstorms, gale northerlies in exposed places. Canterbury, cloud increases with occasional rain from this afternoon. Gale northwesterlies in exposed places. Otago, Southland and Fiordland. Cloudy periods for your Friday with a few showers around Fiordland. Then rain develops from this afternoon and it could be possibly heavy. The Chatham Islands, a fine Friday for you with a couple of cloudy periods hither and thither. The warmest place right now is Christchurch in the eastern suburbs, 19.4. And the coolest is Alexandra on 6.
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12: 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Welcome. No mai, hooky mai. Welcome back. It is Friday, the 8th of May. The free phone number is this one, 0800 80 1080. 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

0: quite funny when you think about it. It's not that funny, but it's kind of strange that the ancient form of sitting in the sun, the energy from the sun, we've learnt now how to harness that. And slowly but surely, we're catching on in New Zealand, with only about 3-4% of people actually benefiting from solar energy. That's going to change big time. The more the power companies' prices go up, you know, the more people will look to, hopefully, invest in it. You know, what strikes me, even years and years ago, sorry, I'm just grabbing my chair. Years and years ago, there was legislation put in place for new builds in places, in parts of Australia, and I don't know which parts, I think it might be Western Australia, Japan, Israel, when they're not killing people in Israel, they've got some very good policies when it comes to solar and irrigation too. But they had these policies whereby the countries I mentioned, whereby if you were building, you had to put some form of renewable energy, and I think solar was one of them. I don't know why we don't do that. Why not encourage people by sort of saying, well, you've got to have some aspect of it. Which will you do? And then you just go, oh, yep, then we'll just build that into the whole thing. Because when you're standing overlooking any town or city and you see the remarkable amount of roofs with sun just beating down on the roofs and nothing being captured, water or sun light, it just seems bizarre. So anyway, we're not really catching up, but we're starting. In Australia, about 30% of people benefit from solar energy. Here it's about 3-4. Terrible. Three or four percent, which is almost as terrible. And David Seymour, he's ordering a review into the installation process, saying he wants to make New Zealand the easiest place in the world to switch to solar. He says, in New Zealand, it's a real red tape nightmare, and just getting it approved can take months. We are our own worst enemy sometimes. There's red tape for a reason. It's normally the lowest hanging kiwi fruit that's done something, and so therefore they put regulation laws in place, don't they? For things that most people wouldn't do, perhaps, I don't know. If you're an installer, or if you are, like some texters, looking into solar energy, let me know what the red tape side of it's like. I'd like to know more about that, please. Thank you. Now, I'm not really sure what you think about this. You'll tell me, no doubt. 0800 80 1080. The official languages of New Zealand are... That's right. Māori and sign language, not English. Which always seems a bit weird to me. This discussion has popped up over the years. In the 10 years or so that I've been working in talkback radio, it's been always there, bobbing around. And people either don't really care, or they care a lot. The New Zealand First Leader, Winston Peters, has been a vocal supporter of making English an official language for New Zealand. A bill doing just that is now before Parliament. So, there's two questions, right? The main question is, what? Why isn't it? And the other question is, why do you need to make it official? What do you serve to achieve by passing some bill to recognise English as an official language when it already... Well, it's not. That's the thing, isn't it? But generally speaking, we would think that it is. I would have thought. So a long-running debate on the status of the most commonly spoken language in New Zealand is nearing its climax in Parliament, as the English Language Act works its way through the House. During a fiery debate in Parliament back in February at the first reading, the New Zealand First Leader Winston Peters made his case for the bill, while many opposition MPs firmly denounced it. He calls it a common sense idea and has said it fills an anomaly where Māori and New Zealand Sign Language are already both codified as official languages in New Zealand, but English is not. Specifically, I wonder why they didn't just do that at the time when they officiated the other languages, the other two languages I mentioned. Others disagree, though. Language is being used as a political football here. Those are the words of Dr. Sharon Harvey, an associate professor specializing in applied linguistics at Auckland University of Technology. The bill is currently before select committee, with a report due to be presented on the 3rd of September. It just seems like a remarkable waste of money and time, doesn't it? Like, quite seriously, you pass this bill. I don't know why you'd oppose it, but it passes and then what? It must be the only bill to go through Parliament without any ramifications whatsoever. There's no laws to debate. There's no sub-clauses. There's no points of interest. It's just do we or don't we? Have I got that right? It just seems really odd to me. What does the bill actually say? Bills are often pretty darn long, right? But this one can actually be summed up right here like this. It's only five lines. It calls for Parliament to enact the English Language Act 2025 and says the purpose of this act is to provide legislative recognition of the status of English as an official language of New Zealand. That's it. And that, the act, would bind the Crown. That's it. That's it. This bill would not actually have any legal effect on how English and Māori are used. So it's just a box-ticking exercise. It's like, you know, I don't know what it's like. It's almost like nothing. And yet for some people it's absolutely important. The bill is so short because it doesn't actually have any legal effect that needs to be spelled out in detail. It will have literally no practical consequences at all. And that's not an exaggeration. It will change absolutely no aspect of New Zealand's current legal rules, practices or procedures. It's the linguistic equivalent of passing an Act of Parliament that says the official colour of the New Zealand rugby team's home jersey is black. And you go, oh, that's good. Oh, that was good to do. Wasn't that the case anyway? That's actually a very good comparison. That's not my comparison either. That's Professor of Law, Andrew Geddes. I thought that was a very good analogy. The bill doesn't lay out any instructions, punishments, or restrictions on other languages. It would add English as an official language alongside Te Reo Māori, which was designated in the Māori Language Act in 1987, and Sign Language, designated in the New Zealand Sign Language Act in 2006. So comparatively still quite recently, right? So is this just like, what are you guys doing in there in your little parliamentary mad debates? Is that something you think is vitally important in the big scheme of things? If not, why not? And if it is, why do you think it is? 0800 80 1080. I couldn't give a flying sausage. When you're putting that much time and effort into a bill that actually affects nothing and changes nothing, what is the point? 16 past one. Let's hear from you. 0800 80 1080.
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5: 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So we have to be financially responsible. We're actually getting credit for that. 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
7: 19 past 1 here through till 5. Looking forward to hearing what you have to say about this bill. I think the reason, not one caller waiting, by the way, so jump in. The reason I think that there isn't really much to say about this is, what would you say? Because if you said, oh, it's really important to recognise English as an official language, I could actually agree with you, but it already is. No one's running around saying, oh, by the way, make sure you speak English today. It's National English Day. We're pretty much speaking it all the time. Some of us very well, others not very well. But sign language, te reo Māori, and not English. If you think this bill is worth all the parliamentary time and the subcommittees and select committees and all the time debating it, let me know. And tell me why. I'd be quite interested to know why. The bill does not diminish the status of the other official languages, by the way. It just adds to it. Winston Peters says the bill is affirming the value of English as a shared means of communication used by the mass majority of the population. Although his name is actually on the bill as the MP in charge, Justice Minister Paul Goldsmith has said that it wasn't a top priority for National and did not speak at the first reading. He says, it wouldn't be at the top of the priority for us, absolutely not, but it's something in the coalition and it's getting done. Yeah. And this is a six-page story, which I'm not going to read the whole lot out, but I don't really know that there's a lot to say. It would, like that professor said, it would be like officiating black as the official colour for the All Blacks when we already know that it is. But feel free to have your say, 0800 80 10 80. Roman, Dr. Stephen Greer talks about free energy, how it exists and why they don't put it out into the mainstream. Something to do with oil companies, of course. Right, see you. I'm off back down with my carrots. I quite like that. It's quite funny. Quite a funny little text there. Thank you. Hi, Roman, do you know where the power from the big solar farm by the Christchurch airport? Ooh, now your text. Oh, there's the other half of it. You sent another half. Where it's used. Look, I don't know specifically, but I think the power companies who build those solar farms or wind farms put it back into the grid, into their part of it, however that works. You can't see it. They'd be putting it into their system, wouldn't they? I don't know. I'm not a power expert. Hi there, Roman. How can sign language be a language when it's not spoken or written? Does that make Braille a language? Regard, says Donald of Oamaru. Yeah, absolutely. How can it not be a language is more the question. What do you mean? If sign language is your way of communication, that's a language. I don't think language by definition has to be spoken when it can be read. Apropos the point there made about Braille as well. Hi, Roman, your anti-Semitic comment, Israel, when they're not killing people, just now was highly offensive and I condemn it completely, says Noel. Yeah, good on you, Noel. Well done. Very selective hearing. The people that run Israel and make the decisions to continue with genocide, Noel, is exactly what I'm talking about. And I was using that juxtaposed to their brilliance when it comes to irrigation. And irrigation and solar and things like that. You need to go away and look up the word anti-Semitic for a start, because you clearly don't understand that. But good on you for being offended. If that's all you're offended about, I'd be curious to know what you think about genocide. Or is that something you think is, par for the course? Lorraine, that was the other half of your text, got that. Morning, Roman. I wouldn't worry about any of that. We should be flat out learning the Indian language. We'll need it in the next couple of years. The Indian language, that's like saying the Chinese language, both of which don't really make any sense. There are Gujarati, Mandarin, take your pick. Both countries have a few different options. Hi there, man. I'm keen to try some earbuds that you can sleep with them in your ears without them falling out. Also, did you say you have white noise playing? Could you, to help you sleep without your cell phone going? I missed which brand you said. Can you mention it again? Thank you, says Ursula. Yeah, no trouble. I don't know if you can still buy them or not. Bose, B-O-S-E. Actually, I'll look it up for you. I can do that for you. I've got a computer right here. Stand by. Okay, Bose, sleep. Buds. Let's have a look. Yeah, there you go. Oh, they're on sale for Mother's Day. They're just amazing. I find anything in my ears after a period of time, I find it quite uncomfortable. And sometimes I wake up and I realize I've actually pulled one out while I've been asleep. But I can sleep for an hour and a half, no trouble. Deep sleep gone. Middle of the day with people banging, hammering, talking, farting. You know, I can hear all sorts of things through the apartment walls. I can hear everything. You don't want to know the details. So, yeah, what you do is you have an app on your phone. You go to the Bose Sleep Bud app. You put the sleep buds in your ears. They're very comfortable. And you go on the app and you go, oh, yeah, I'd like to have that sound. Oh, I quite like the sound of rain on a tin roof, or just, or you could have waves. They're all Bose noises, Bose soundtrack stuff. You choose the sound, you set the volume, you can actually set an alarm into the sleep buds as well, and then you can turn your phone off. And you lie there on the bed and you kid yourself that you're lying under a waterfall or sitting in an aeroplane, whatever the sound is. Gone. I'm literally gone burger. But that's why I take a photo of the time of the screen of my phone, so I can actually work out how much sleep I've had. And you know what it's like when you sleep during the day? Sometimes you wake up going, why is it daylight? Where am I? Why am I dressed? Who's that beside me? You know, things like that. Bose, B-O-S-E. Hope that does help you. Ursula, nice to hear from you. Hi there, man. Solar and rainwater tanks are built into the design of new builds in most parts of Australia. I have seen them in Kingaroy, North Queensland, where the soil is red, so water not fit for consumption. The Australian government subsidises solar, says Chrissy. Thank you. Roman, there is not one politician in the beehive that will tell the 5 million how much overreach Tino Rangatira Tanga has, says Russell. Okay. Interesting. I don't know. Was it? Is it? Tell me more about that. Roman, the answer to the text about the solar farm by Christchurch Airport apparently is to run the airport itself. Regards, Alan. Well, there you go. I see, for all those electric planes. We haven't quite got to that stage yet, have we? No. Well, that's good to know. A self-sufficient airport. 27 past 1, 0800 80 1080 will get you involved. The English language bill, waste of time? Pretty much. What is it we're protecting? What's the fear we have that people are going to stop speaking English? I don't think so. And of course, the red tape nightmare, as it's being described by David Seymour, in relation to installing residential solar panels. Too much red tape. Could it be better? Of course it could. Make it easier. Don't give people any opportunity to say, oh, no, I'll just leave it for now. Get them involved. Get them loving it. 0800 80 10 80.
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7: 1:30. I mentioned at the start of the program this lovely letter I've got in lovely handwriting by Roland of Howick. Thank you, Roland. Nice to hear from you. You normally write a whole lot more, but it's nice to get a letter. Remarkably expensive to post a letter these days, right? You could buy probably half a pie for the same price, or maybe a whole very small one. Hi there, man. Let us go netting for sparrows in order to make sparrow pie an English delicacy. The English colonists in something rather used to place nets in the hedgerows. Imagine all that plucking. I know, right? Like it's a brief letter. And I think that's in relation to us talking about duck shooting on Saturday just gone. Well, not just gone, last weekend. Good on you, Roland. Nice to hear from you. 0800 80 1080. Can you imagine eating a sparrow? You'd need a whole fleet of sparrows to feel satiated, wouldn't you? Morning to you, Keith.
9: Good morning. So on the subject of English language, it's the official language,
7: yeah.
9: I think Winston's got it absolutely right to actually formalise and put a stake in the ground on this, because there's been, over the years, a lot of political capital made out of English not necessarily being official and how other languages should be up, right up there and amongst, or prioritised, if you like, over English, especially when it comes to road signs and what have you, and Te Reo being used indiscriminately, I guess, well, that's not the right word, but certainly by the public sector.
7: Used more than English?
9: Well, you look at the way that a lot of road signs and what have you have been replaced by various organisations, including in their branding, you know, NZTA, for example, and various others. And he's putting a stake in the ground and saying, right, we've already given a directive to all the public sector to get their act together and start putting English back in the foreground where it was and needs to be. And that's not diminishing the importance of Te Reo, because, yes, I have no problem with a peg on signage and branding, but it is a subsidiary language as far as the nation is concerned. You don't catch you wouldn't hear Indians and Chinese who are becoming a major force in the country speaking too much Te Reo, but they certainly speak English.
7: Have you travelled through Japan at all, or Wales?
9: I have been to Japan. Just recently got back from China, and I can tell you quite a bit about the English that they speak over there, if that helps.
7: No, it doesn't help at all. But no, in Japan, they don't speak, their language is Japanese, but they see the benefit of having English on their signs. There are, I haven't been there, but I've been told that a lot of their signage has English on it as well because they can see the benefit of it. And when people come here and they've seen the All Blacks doing a haka, they know a bit about New Zealand and the All Blacks. It's a sense of pride to have a bilingual sign. What's wrong with that?
9: Yeah, well, Roman, the English is recognised as the international language. So, yes, these countries do tend to... I mean, just having come back from China, I continue talking to a few people over there, well-educated people, who have spent a lot of years studying Chinese, I'm talking about, people who come to Australia or New Zealand to get educated specifically to learn English. And then they become bilingual and they work in the hospitality sector, and away they go. It's very, very common. The fact of the matter is it is a international language, and I think Winston's doing absolutely the right thing to formalise that. And, okay, so National didn't see it as important, but they've got a lot of other things on their plate. So
7: no, that's not what they're saying. They don't see it as important because it doesn't change anything. Nothing changes.
9: It doesn't change... It doesn't change the way people use the language, but it certainly changes things in terms of making it crystal clear for the public sector where it sits when it comes to documentation, branding, signage, a whole raft of things, because we've got quite a, what I would call a flaky public sector that love to go off on a tangent, which they have over the years, and I think that was completely wrong. So they've now got clear direction.
7: So give me an example of this going off on a tangent.
9: Well, Waka Kotahi, okay, which was NZTA.
7: Both names are on their sign, yeah?
9: Yeah, but it was Waka Kotahi was the main branded name. And now that's been reversed, and they've been directed, as have other organisations, to make the English name dominant.
7: Well, how does that make? Does it make you feel better somehow?
9: Well, it doesn't make me feel any better, but I do think.
7: You've raised it as a specific example, so it's obviously important to you. It doesn't change anything for me.
9: Well, maybe not for you, but for a lot of other people it does.
7: Well, don't talk for other people, Keith, because you've called. Right. Just talk about what you think.
9: Okay. So I'm saying to you that from a legal perspective and from a government perspective, I think it's important. So that's just my opinion.
7: Yeah, no, it's fine. You haven't really sort of said why. It doesn't change anything. And all you've done is said that government signs will be slightly smaller and one will be slightly bigger. And one's, I don't know, I had no trouble with saying both. Te Whatu Ora, Health New Zealand. But people don't talk like that when they're going to the hospital. You don't go, I'm going to Te Whatu Ora, Health New Zealand, Green Lane Hospital. You just say, I'm going to the hospital. Oh, I'm going to look that up on Waka Kotahi, the transport agency. Actually, I don't even know what people say when they do that. I honestly have no problem with it at all, but I like to see that we have some respect for the country that was colonised with a language that existed, which was trying to be expunged by colonists, and they wanted it to go. And now there's a deep love of it, and there are people now queuing up for courses. You can't even get onto a te reo course these days. I've not tried, but people have tried and said it's very difficult. The waiting list is long. I don't have a problem. I think people get very heated about it. For what reason? I don't know. Anyway, it sounds like this bill is on. It's on its way through, and nothing will change. There's no directive in there that I can see about the government side. There has been a directive in the past, mind you. Yeah, it does seem. It's always seemed remarkable to me that you would bother to legally recognise the sign language and Māori, and then forget about English. It seems to be just as important, given that it is the dominant language. Whether it needs to be officiated or not is another thing. 23, 22 to 2. Oh, Noel's come back. Noel's fizzing at the bung. He's absolutely furious. Hi, Roman. I'm looking forward to hearing your definition of anti-Semitism and genocide, says Noel. I think you can go and look those up. Noel, you clearly have no idea what you're talking about, and you don't know what the words mean, so you want me to do it for you. Just go and look them up, and then you'll know. You'll know exactly what the leadership of Israel are all about. I don't know why you'd be defending them, Noel. I'd love to know why you think they need defending when the leadership of Israel need removing. But that's not what we're talking about, Noel. 0800 80 1080 9292 is the text. Dave and James, stand by. I'll be with you very soon.
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7: 22-2. Chris, you might be having trouble with your phone there. You've phoned and it just went dead. So, Chris, try calling back. 0800 80 1080. Hi, Roman. On going on a tangent, for example, I attended a conference recently organised by a public sector and the porphyry, as wonderful as it was, took an hour. Secondly, could you find out what are the official languages in Australia and Canada? Oh, do I have to? Okay, I probably could. That's a very long porphyry. I'm surprised people are still awake. Kia kaha, Roman, says that text. Yeah, just going back to Keith's call, and it was important for him to say what he had to say, but once again, he didn't seem strongly opposed to it, so I don't really know what the whole deal is, to be fair. If you're going through Wales with all of their very long names, Welsh, English, Japan, English, Japanese, I haven't travelled through China. Mandarin would be the main language there. If you've done a lot of travelling and you can see the benefit of having both, yeah, let me know. Or just what you think about this English language bill, 0800 80 1080. And 9292 to text. Hi there, Dave.
9: Oh, yeah. English is the main language in India. And if you drive a big rig in the States, you must be able to read a sign or read the signs or speak English. You can't get a, otherwise, by the federal government, you can't get a license unless you must be able to read a sign and speak English.
7: Yeah, Dave, this is actually not quite right. Hindi, I thought it might have been Gujarati, but Hindi is the most widely spoken language in India.
9: Yeah, and
7: not English.
9: Stephen Koonin, remember him? He was an undersecretary under Obama, and he was a great scientist, skeptic of renewables. He said, "Royal, great, the sun doesn't shine up and it snows and everything like that. You can't rely on the wind or on that." Look at the world's biggest aircraft carrier powered by nuclear power. And
17: nuclear power and coal and natural gas. He says is the way to go, and it's a great skeptic of all this renewables and everything. It's not very cost effective at all. You can't recycle them, everything.
7: When are you going to get into the solar energy, Dave?
17: I wouldn't get into solar if you paid me. I wouldn't waste the money. It's a lot of waste of money on that.
7: Based on what? Because people have actually called who've got solar and are loving the fact they're not getting bills.
17: I go by Stephen Coonan. He's a real scientist, and it's very well been $30,000. What happens if it doesn't shine or doesn't? You don't get any wind or anything like that.
7: Do you seriously think that people would be investing in solar power here, whether they're a big industrial company like the power companies doing the big one near Napier, Taupo, or people who have rung to talk about how much they love it and how much money they're saving, and all you're doing is saying is it won't work?
17: Well, it doesn't work.
7: Dave, how does it work? You honestly have attached everything you believe to either Donald Trump or that scientist you just mentioned, who is clearly not worth listening to. There is no way that those big power companies would be investing in that power farm. There is no way that people who are gradually switching, catching up to Australia, 30% of Australian households have access to directly or indirectly to solar power. And you're just going, it's a waste of time, it won't work. Well, that's okay. You don't have to believe in it. It's not a religion. You don't sort of go, oh, I'm not really sure. I'll think I might believe it. It's not about a belief. It's about science. And the scientist you've mentioned is clearly bonkers. Thanks, Dave. Now, someone asked me about the official languages for Australia and Canada. Get this. Australia does not have an official language. So at least we've got two, soon to be three. I'm blown away. I've almost blown right out of my alpaca socks. Well, I actually don't even have any. I've got merino socks on. Australia does not have an official language designated by law. What about Canada? Canada officially has two languages, English and French. Quebec being a huge region of Canada, but it's quite a different version. I know people who can speak French and they say, oh, it's very rusticated, different, colloquial. I don't know what the description is. If you know anything about the language of Quebec and the French they speak, let me know. They've got two official languages there. So I hope that helps you, whoever texts to ask for that. 0800 80 10 80. You can text 9292. Hi there, James.
18: G'day, mate. Hey, you know there is one universal language in the world, isn't there?
7: One universal language. Sorry, I was a bit distracted then. What is it? Tell me.
18: English. And it's proven by the fact that all aviation, whether or navigation by the sea, all their communications are in English. No foreign languages in aircraft at all. It's all English.
7: All right. And what's your point?
18: Oh, well, you're talking about languages.
7: Yeah, but what's your point about the most, it's probably pretty straightforward. I was wondering if it might have been Spanish, but of course that's a big language across South America. But yeah, clearly English is the biggest. And so what? Why? What?
18: Well, it's because it's used in international aviation, whether aircraft or on the sea. It's all the communications are in English.
7: Yes, and?
18: Can I tell you a funny story now?
7: No, I just wonder what the point was to say that. It's the biggest language in the world.
18: You were talking about languages being used.
7: No, well, yes and no. More about this English language bill and the way that New Zealand First think it's so important to pass it and make it an official language.
18: Yeah, but it's a bit superfluous, isn't it?
7: Oh, I think it is too,
18: Can I tell you a funny story about birds?
7: Okay.
18: Okay, my father-in-law from Australia is a real hardcore Italian, and he's a really funny guy. And Mum and Laura and Johnny came out for a holiday to visit me and my partner when we were living on a farm in the Mackenzie country. picked him up at the airport, driving down the big long drive to the farm cottage that we were living in, and there's flocks of sparrows next door, and he says, "Oh, jam, jam." That's what he used to say for jams. He couldn't say jam. "Jam, jam. Oh, back in my village in Italy, my cousin has the concession for processing those. They're a delicacy." Mm. Oh, they're sparrows. Oh, okay. So anyway, we got them ensconced in the house, and I had to go up into one of the ski fields and do some summer maintenance. I was away for a day and a night and came back the next day. Arrived home and "Oh, Jam, Jam, come and have a look at this." So we go into the kitchen and he opens the fridge door and there's a tray of all these teeny little drumsticks.
7: What? How did he catch them?
18: In you know, with the old box snare.
7: Oh, yeah. Oh, wow.
18: Open box and they go inside and you drop it on.
7: Oh, no. And did you actually cook them?
18: I couldn't bring myself to eat them, but you said they're absolutely beautiful. But, yeah, okay.
7: Yeah, well, they probably are. Like, I'm going, "Oh, why would you?" But, yeah, we eat all sorts of different birds, don't we? And don't think too much about it, unless you're a vegetarian or a vegan. But, yeah, I just can't imagine there being a lot of eating on a sparrow. These tiny little drumsticks. I think I actually do think sparrows are the most underrated bird. And if they were some spectacular colour, people would love them a whole lot more. They're just kind of shades of brown. They're beigey, aren't they? They're beigey. It's not their fault. I still like them. I think they're a lovely little bird. Cheers, James. Good to hear from you. 0800 80 1080 will get you through 11 to 2.
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7: 9 to 2, I've got a number of calls to get through. Now, if I don't get to you before the news, then either call back or just hold. You get to hear the radio through the phone, so just hold on. I'll get to you as soon as I can. G'day there, Chris.
24: How you doing?
7: Yeah, good.
24: I just, little story about English, Roman. It's a bit of a segue. Well, I thought you might be interested. I was going out with a South Korean woman probably about 20 years ago, and she came straight from South Korea and landed in Australia, and she met this bloke just as a friend sort of thing, and he was teaching her English. And I said to her, I said, "What was it like?" And she said, "Oh, it just sounded like all this jumbled up stuff." And she said, "It took her 6 months just to get the and a and the and they and whatever to try and understand that part of it." But anyway, he decided that he'd take her to this pub in Brisbane one night. So they went to this pub in Brisbane, and there was only standing room against those stand-up poles where they put little bars around them and you put your beers on them, Matt.
7: Yeah, leaners.
24: And she was talking to him for a while, and then he decided he'd go up and ask this girl to dance. So she thought to herself, "Oh, goodness me, someone comes over and talks to me, I've got no idea of what I'm saying, so I'll just have to wing it." And as a consequence of that, surely enough, like 10 minutes later, this guy comes and started speaking to her in English, and she was just saying yes, no, and otherwise, because she didn't really know what he was saying. And after about half an hour, he sort of leaned into her and he said, well, we've been talking for half an hour now. How about it? How about we have a one-night stand? She looked at them and she said, I'm already standing.
7: Oh, oh, the perfect answer. That would have complicated things.
24: I thought
7: things.
24: That was brilliant.
7: Yeah, quite literal.
24: She genuinely thought that I'm already standing.
7: Yeah, well, that's right, because it's a very literal language for some people, isn't it? They what do you mean? Hey, Chris, you sound bright. Are you doing okay?
24: Yeah, I am. Thanks, man. Yeah, doing really well. I've got one of the most important appointments on the 12th of May, which is next Tuesday at 3:30.
7: Yeah.
24: More radiology there and a few other things to be done. So
7: good.
24: So, yeah, I'm just feeling really great. Thank you, Roman. I'm feeling really good at the moment.
7: I'm very pleased to hear it. I really am. I'm pleased. I could hear it in your voice. I actually had to listen to make sure it was you, Chris, because it just sounded like you've just lifted a whole heap. I'm pleased you're getting some progress there medically, for those that know Chris's story. Good on you, Chris. Keep us posted on that. It's the sort of thing you need progress on, right? The right people pushing for you. You've got good people in behind you now, which is great. 0800 80 1080 9292 is the text. Hi there, Christine. Christine, there you are. I can hear you now. What's going on? Christine, can you hear me? I don't know what you're doing with your phone, Christine. I think you may be on mute. I thought I heard you briefly. Christine, just have a look at your phone. It's remarkably quiet. Have a look at your phone. See if you're on mute, and I'll come back to you soon. Hi there, Peter.
0: Yes, good morning. You were talking about official languages.
7: Yeah.
0: Just remind me, I thought we had sign language as an official language.
7: Yeah, so Te Reo Māori and sign language are the two official languages. Yep.
0: Yeah. Okay. So we will end up with three should this pass.
7: Yeah, but that won't change anything. No one's going to refer to it, are they? No one's really going to. Yeah, it doesn't really change anything. Perhaps it's a nice thing to recognise the three of them officially.
0: I think it will. Just if you are up with the some of the latest news, Asians and immigration, sooner or later we're going to have a majority of Asian population is going to outstrip the Maori Pacifica population. And are we then going to have to create another official language?
7: I don't think so, although I haven't really thought of it from that point of view. I think, as people before you have said, the official languages for commerce in a general business sense, English. Do we have a fear of suddenly all speaking Hindi or Gujarati? No. A lot of the people here, because of the new criteria, will have to have good English skills.

0: if you've got it all. And there's two things I'd like to say.
1: Yep.
0: If English is not our predominant language of Mary and whatever else is, how come the Mary speak different dialects? What you say, predominant language.
1: What do you mean by dialects?
0: Well, different languages. They don't all speak the same words in Mary. Different tribes have different language, just for different tribes.
1: Can you give me an example?
0: I can't. Well, I can't really, but no. My uncle, who was a Mary, he didn't have time to explain to me. I've got to ask him where, like, you can speak English and the word, like, Haybridge, H-E-Y, H-A-Y in English. The similar thing in Maori. They don't speak the same dialect.
1: I didn't know. I don't know so much about dialects. I know that in Whanganui, they don't pronounce the H, so they don't say Whanganui in Whanganui. That's the only place I can think of that has a slightly different take on, I can't, dialects? No. Well, the English are no better. In England, they've got all, you go down the road from one village to another, and I've worked in Shropshire, and some of the locals couldn't understand what was being said just down the road. Bizarre.
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6: In this update, New Zealand's treading water with a warning our increasingly overloaded pension system isn't sustainable. The latest OECD snapshot of our economy suggests unless we adjust systems, the costs of health, long-term care and pension will increase by about 5% of GDP by 2060. It says it could be countered by changes including upping superannuation contributions. Economist Cameron Bagri says we can't keep kicking the can down the road.
7: We need to address the entitlement side of New Zealand superannuation. Potentially lifting the age or means testing has to come into the equation.
6: Claims new legislation brings the most significant reform of conservation law in nearly 40 years. A government bill's been lodged to allow reinvestment of international visitor fees into conservation, with estimates it'll raise $60 million a year. The reform will also speed up DOC decision-making, with claims it'll add consistency to processes for applying treaty obligations. Conservation Minister Tama Pōtaka says this will support business and biodiversity.
8: What we want to do is support businesses, charitable organisations and others to recreate, use and develop opportunities on conservation land.
6: Huge relief for thousands of senior doctors who finally have a pay settlement with Health New Zealand. Members of the Salaried Medical Specialists Association are getting a 5.9% bump in an agreement lasting until January. It ends nearly 2 years of negotiations. ASMS Executive Director Sarah Dalton says everyone's pleased it's behind them for now.
9: We are

0: are looking to improved engagement from the employer, and we'll certainly be working hard to make sure next time round we are extremely clear with what we think we need to get this done.
1: Youthline says most young people are doing okay, but a concerning number still struggle. The latest Youthline ASB State of the Generation report suggests mental health and job concerns are the biggest issues. It says more than a third of the 12 to 24-year-olds surveyed expects a mix of positivity and feeling stressed, anxious and lonely. Youthline Chief Executive Shay Ronald says the most important thing is to hear the young.
2: And to listen non-judgmentally, and that can be really challenging, especially for parents and family members at times. That is what they say makes the biggest difference.
1: A US judge has released Jeffrey Epstein's purported suicide note found in his cell in a court case involving the disgraced sex offender's former cellmate. It reads, "They investigated me for months, found nothing. It is a treat to be able to choose one's time to say goodbye. It ends, no fun, not worth it." CNN's John Miller says it's not explicitly a suicide note, but has the tone.
3: The questions that emerge from this, how do we validate that note? Is there DNA? Does that give us an indication that he was trying to kill himself and waiting for another opportunity? Does that wash away conspiracy theories?
1: Nationals brought in more than double the donations given to Labor this election. Electoral Commission returns show Nationals declared $6.2 million from 2025, but Labor only $2.4 million. ACT sits second on $2.44 million, just topping Labor. The Greens overtook New Zealand First on $1.8 million, and New Zealand First has scored $1.36 million. In sport, New Zealand rugby chair David Kirk's accepting responsibility for a worldwide search for a CEO that has ended up with them promoting one of their own. Community rugby boss and interim chief executive Steve Lancaster is the new boss, ending a months-long search for a replacement for Mark Robinson.
4: Well, I hold myself a bit accountable for this. I think maybe we had unrealistic expectations in terms of people moving around the world or dragging people out of high-level jobs who may or may not have been appropriate.
1: A vote of confidence for uncapped all-rounder Dean Foxcroft after his maiden selection in the New Zealand squad for their Test cricket tour of Ireland and England. The 28-year-old claims the spot of the injured Mitchell Santner, who could still feature in the latter part of the three-match English series. A timely return for Auckland FC's premier playmaker ahead of Saturday's home leg of their A-League semi-final against Adelaide United. Francis de Vries, who has 7 assists and a goal from left back this season, injured his calf on All Whites duty in March. That's news and sport. I'm Nina Burton.
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8: 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Happy Friday, the 8th of May. Welcome along. And the forecast for your Friday for Northland to Taranaki. Also Coromandel, the Bay of Plenty, Taupo and Taumarunui. Mostly cloudy with a few showers. Rain spreading east this afternoon and this evening. Heavy at times with possible squally thunderstorms about the west coast. Gisborne and Hawke's Bay, cloud increasing. A few spots of rain around Hawke's Bay this evening. Whanganui and Taihape to Wellington, also Wairarapa. Scattered rain becoming more widespread this evening, possibly heavy in Wellington. Gale northerlies in exposed places. Marlborough and Nelson, also Buller to Westland, rain with heavy falls and possible squally thunderstorms. Gale northerlies in exposed places. Canterbury, happy Friday to you. Cloud increases with occasional rain from this afternoon. Gale northwesterlies in exposed places. Otago, Southland and Fiordland, cloudy periods with a few showers around Fiordland. And then rain developing from the afternoon, possibly heavy. The Chatham Islands, fine with some cloudy periods. The warmest place at the moment, Banks Peninsula, 20, and the coolest, Omarama, on 5.3.
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8: 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I'm Roman Travers, I'll be here through till 5 this morning. The free phone number will get you directly connected, 0800 80 10 80, from any phone. 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

0: Yeah, get stuck in. If you're listening overseas and you're on iHeartRadio, just go along to our website and you'll find all the details that you need to get in touch. newstalkzb.co.nz. So we've been talking about the red tape nightmare when it comes to solar panel installation. I know nothing about any of that because I've not had to do it, well, for a long time. We had very early solar panels on a home we built years and years and years ago. And they were incredibly efficient. We had all the hot water you could possibly want, but that's all they were for. They were just for heating the water. So in the middle of summer, I was trying to encourage the girls to have showers and baths galore, and it just didn't go down very well. So much hot water. Things have changed. But in terms of the red tape, have you tried to install them yourself or through an installer to find that the red tape just makes it a real hurdle? Or is it just not so bad? Is David Seymour barking up the wrong tree? He's ordering a review into the installation process and he wants to make New Zealand the easiest place in the world to switch to solar. I don't know about the regulations compared to Australia, but they are fully into it compared to us with our 3-4% of New Zealand households using solar. In Australia, that's as high as 30%. Don't be dissuaded by... I think it was Dave. Dave called earlier on saying he listened to a scientist who said it's a complete waste of time. Well, if that was the case, people would not be investing in it, let alone Nova Energy and Meridian Energy, about to spend how much? $660 million. Solar is changing all the time. It's become more efficient in cloudy conditions. You don't need bright sunshine beaming onto it. But of course, that would be optimal, I'm picking. So let me know what you know about all of that. And if David Seymour is spot on, let me know if you're an installer. Is it really that hard? Is the red tape that rigorous? What else was there? Oh, that was in relation to also that great big 800-hectare farmland site where they are investing in $660 million worth of solar. And that's on State Highway 5, Te Rahui Solar Farm. It's basically between Taupo and Napier, 30 minutes out of Taupo. And the other thing was the English language bill, which is before Parliament at the moment, working its way through all the processes there. Does that seem to be a profligate spend to you? I'd say it's profligate spending because it does cost a lot of money to get the stuff through Parliament. If nothing's going to change, then why do it? I mean, seriously, who's concerned about any of that? Let me know what your take is on that. 0800 80 1080. And 9292 on the text. Sorry, I'm just shouting because I've lost something. There's something I had. Oh, where's it gone? I had something to tell you. Now it's gone. Oh, and by the way, David Attenborough, of course, Sir David Attenborough, 100 years old today, which is fabulous. It's not quite today where he is, of course. I'm picking he's in the UK. But you may want to reflect upon any of the great works you've seen of his over the years or the books you may have read, written by him or about him. 0800 80 1080 and 9292 on the text. That hantavirus outbreak is not the start of a pandemic, is what the World Health Organization is saying in breaking news at the moment. There was talk about it possibly being the catalyst for another pandemic, but they are now saying that is not the case. Thank God for that. That's reassuring, but horrific for those that lost their lives on that cruise ship on its way to the Canary Islands. And three people evacuated from that ship. Imagine booking a cruise and being part of all of that. How horrific would that be? A very good morning to you, Paul.
1: Yeah, good morning. I just got up. Sorry.
0: That's all right.
1: Yeah, I was actually going through some Macquarie College photos, and I remember Danny Watson. He's a famous radio announcer. He was down here at Macquarie College in the 70s. And I was just thinking, because he's a collector of samurai swords. Well, I don't know if he still is, but yeah, he's quite a nice guy.
0: Did he go to Macquarie College? So did I. But
1: Yeah, he was. He was quite an astute type of guy. You know, like for me, I was a shy type, but I mean, Yeah, there's a lot of, I remember, and he was very good, and then he moved back up north, I believe. But over those years, you know, when he actually, I don't know how he got the job through radio or whatever, you know, if you're very clued up and, you know, very clever actually talking and, you know, and doing all that. Yeah, he was at McCaw College in the 70s when I was.
0: Do you remember him on the TV show Spot On? I think it was Spot On.
1: Yeah, that's right. Yeah, he was quite a wonderful guy. Talking about solar, I think in Antarctica, they've got a lot of it on those buildings down there. I think they use diesel too as well. But I think, you know, where all the other players are down in Antarctica, I believe.
0: Right. Yeah, for the time when it's not plunged in darkness day and night, it would be quite beneficial, I guess, during the summer months.
1: Yeah, like you say, if New Zealand got into it and they had about, 70%, because when, you know, we're getting a lot of storms and then it kicks in. So if the power grid goes off, we've got to wait another 2 weeks for power. But, you know, if they know how to use it and, you know, the power reserve batteries and all that, you know, it's a good thing.
0: Mm.
1: Eventually they'll go for it. The more people that take it up, the price will come down.
0: Exactly.
1: Well, that's what I believe.
0: Yeah, that's like...
1: Have you got solar yourself, Roman?
0: No, because I'm in an apartment block and it's about 14 years old, so it's not really future-proofed. But whether they do that in time or not is another thing. Don't know.
1: Yeah.
0: How about you?
1: No, I'm just in a standard house, you know, but we just keep an eye. I have to get some more firewood, you know, so...
0: Yeah,
1: just go from there, you know. But we're usually in bed by after 8, you know, being a pensioner.
0: Yeah.
1: Unless there's a great action movie I might watch till about 11.
0: Yeah, that's right. And then you realise it does get quite cold the later you sit up. The house gets cooler, doesn't it?
1: Yeah. Or just get new warm blankets. You know,
0: yes.
1: That's what it is.
0: So are you in the Wairarapa now?
1: Yeah, Masterton.
0: Oh, you are?
1: I live in Masterton.
0: Yeah. And I've got family there still. Yeah. All right.
1: Born and raised. Went to Lansdowne School in the early days, you know. Yeah. But, I mean, yeah, wonderful. Remember Centrepoint?
0: Yes, I do. Centrepoint Records.
1: Yeah.
0: I do.
1: Used to be a record place down there. I don't know. What's her name? Sarah Vinton. I think her father was... Tocho Street, I think it was a minister.
0: That's right.
1: The church.
0: Barbara.
1: So
0: Barbara Vinton was my speech and drama teacher. Yeah.
1: Is that right?
0: Yeah. Oh, and Wayne. Oh. I remember Wayne running the record shop, Centrepoint Records.
1: Yeah, I remember the tapes used to be only about between 350 or 4, depending on the quality. But a lot of vinyl stuff used to be about, under $10. But, you know, like up in Auckland, I think they're starting to make them back. You can buy Abbey Road for about 105, you know.
0: Yeah.
1: If you got the original one, I think the original one sold for about £2 million.
0: Good Lord.
1: Well, number one.
0: Yeah, I've tinkered with the idea of getting a turntable again and buying vinyl. But when I look at the price of all the albums I love, it's a huge investment, isn't it?
1: Yeah, if you go to a market or something, or I think, where is it? Petone, there's a record place there, you know, or even the markets, you know, sometimes they got, LPs, and I'm not really into tapes. I used to have about 5,000 of them.
0: What?
1: But I gave them. Yeah, but those are the early days, you know, like that was our time, walking around, you know, getting enough pocket money, you know, saving up for 3 weeks. Oh, I better go and get that, you know.
0: That's right.
1: Steely Dan or...
0: That's right.
1: You remember Manfred Mann, you know?
0: Manfred Mann's Earth Band, yes.
1: Yeah,
0: if you ever want to go and look at new and old, there's Slowboat Records on Cuba Street in Wellington.
1: Oh, yeah, okay. Yeah, I haven't been up there for a while. Yeah, it's quite good. Yeah.
0: Oh, it's a great record shop, and the guys in there really know the bands, and if you have an interest in something, they'll run around the shop for you, pulling out all the albums they've got. Good on you, Paul. Getting more firewood, that's very much a wider upper thing, isn't it? Got to have lots of dry firewood. You've got to have that on early, but late. Well, I don't know if it's too late now. I'd say it's getting a bit too late, unless you're buying dry firewood. Thanks, Paul. Yeah, like you, I went to Lansdowne School, and it's gone now. The whole thing's gone, bold. Lansdowne School, then Hiona Intermediate, and then Makaurau College. And, yeah, I didn't realise Danny Watson had been there. I knew that, oh, now his name, it's just about there, I can just about see it. Jermaine Clement from Flight of the Conchords, he was there a few years after me, though. Cheers, Paul. I'll catch up on some texts in a moment and more calls if you like. That's what I like. 0800 80 1080, what do you like? Now, there's another story too. This is the story I thought I had, and I thought I'd lost it. I just didn't bring it over from the other side of the desk. So, big changes in Thailand. If you've been to Thailand for a holiday or you're thinking of going, just be a bit careful about what you do in public. I don't think most of us need to be warned of this particular issue. But, you know, what do they say? Forewarned is to be forewarned. No, what do they say? To be forewarned is to be warned. No, I don't know. To be worn out is to be old. No, what is it? To be for... Who cares? So Thailand has vowed to tighten oversight of tourists' behaviour. So watch out. After a series of incidents involving foreigners caught having sex in public. Now, I saw the story and I thought, oh, they've made a spelling mistake. That can't be right. When in Rome. Can you imagine? I mean, I don't want you to imagine this because it could be scarring for life, but I can't imagine going to a country. I can't even imagine doing this in my own country. Having sex in a public place. You'd have to have had, like, all the magic mushrooms, wouldn't you? I mean, what would give someone that kind of temerity or bravery or stupidity or all of those combined into one? The Thai authorities are warning that this could damage the country's image and your eyeballs. I'd be scarred for life. Imagine, you know, you're on holiday and then, what are they doing? Oh my Lord, what are they doing? What were they thinking? So tourism is vital in the Southeast Asian nation's economy. Of course, Thailand, people love going to Thailand. It's got some beautiful places. The temples, the cities are just chaos, and they're great fun for a while. Then it's like, oh, get me out of here. I went to an island called Koh Chang, and it was quite the trip to get there, but so worthwhile, just nice and quiet. You grab a scooter for like $8 for the whole day, hoon around on a motorbike, you know, and then swim in water that's as warm as a bath. I don't think I'd go back, but it certainly was an experience. I never saw, thank God, anyone having sex. That's not something anyone wants to see, is it? Particularly in a public, well, not particularly in a public place, just anywhere. Visitors that are displaying inappropriate behaviour, they're calling it, including eliciting drug use, would face prosecution as it contradicts the beautiful nature of Thailand, says the Prime Minister's Office of Thailand. The pledge follows an incident this week on the southern island of Phuket, where a couple was found performing a sexual act in a tuk-tuk. Gee, they must have, what the heck? I don't understand that. Why would you jump in a tuk-tuk and just keep driving? We'll be busy for a while. How strange. Authorities said they were working to revoke the visas of a 41-year-old Spanish man and a 43-year-old Peruvian woman and deport them and also to blacklist them. It's quite the mixture, isn't it? Spain and Peru getting it on in the back of a tuk-tuk. The pair admitted to the act and were charged under the public indecency laws. I don't know what they were thinking. I'm picking they probably weren't. So it wasn't even like hidden under a palm tree on a remote beach. They were in a tuk-tuk. I feel sorry for that driver. What's the fine? Oh, the fine isn't much, but you could get blacklisted from the country. Public nudity and sexual acts in public are punishable by a fine of up to 5,000 baht, which is about 155 New Zealand dollars. But the clampdown is intended to safeguard Thailand's beautiful cultural values. How embarrassing. I didn't realise that they've actually decriminalised cannabis back in 2022, which is very popular amongst backpackers and young tourists. Okay. So they're quite relaxed in some areas, but I don't think anyone's going to get to the point where, oh, you know, man, do what you want. No, no, take all your clothes off. Yeah, no, do it. You want to have sex? No trouble. There's no country in the world that I can think of where that would be appropriate or invited or anything. If you, at the risk of wanting to, no, I don't actually want to know. I don't want to know if you've seen anything like this. But wouldn't you you'd be embarrassed to know the people that were doing that? Whether they were your children or your parents or whatever? Cringy. So I guess the advice is, when you go to Thailand, keep your pants on, basically, 25 past 2.
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0: 27 past 2. I've just been watching some footage of the big US visit. Quite an entourage too, to visit the Pope. And that's looks like it's all over. They've been and had a chat. They've shaken hands and they've... it was Marco Rubio, wasn't it? Not Donald Trump. I've got lots of texts there, and I've also got some emails, which I do apologise. I was going to read those earlier. I'll get to those as soon as I can. Hi there, Greg.
6: Yes, how's it going?
0: Good, Greg.
6: Good. So I've got solar on my house. We had it installed January and had the COC done about 6 weeks later. So I've got 14 panels up on the roof, plus a battery. And if we have a nice day, we can... touch up that battery and then start putting power back into the grid. My wife's also got a hybrid car, which we charge off that as well. I don't think I'd ever look back. I wouldn't go back to just power.
0: Gee, good stuff.
6: Yeah. And we don't even get through that battery that we charge off the solar either.
0: Would you say you're quite frugal, or you just carry on as normal and you're still not getting through it all?
6: No, we just carry on and as normal. We have changed how we do things a little bit, like washing, doing washing clothes, drying clothes and things like that. We do that during the day to use the solar, take advantage of the solar power. Same with dishwasher, use that during the day. Plug the hybrid in at night time, so we charge that off the battery, charge the battery and the hybrid off the battery in the house. I'm really, really happy with it. So
0: it's good.
6: Yeah.
0: I'm glad because I'm not wanting to ridicule Dave. Dave was saying he listened to a scientist and it's a waste of time, but I would never base my opinion based on one so-called expert until I'd actually got more experience from people like yourself. So at some point, I'm looking forward to doing that.
6: Yeah, and just a bit more useless information. My neighbours in front of me, they put solar in not long after me, and my neighbours over the back, well, they woke me up this morning, and they're just starting to put solar in their house.
0: Oh, yeah? Now look at that.
6: So there's about four or five houses around me that have all got solar power as well.
0: It must be lovely for you, going back to you though, it must be lovely for your family to know that you're not getting a bill once it's all paid off. It's all just maintenance, isn't it?
6: It is. And the system we've got, that's a 25-year warranty on it. So, and the panels that I got, 480-watt panels, I got 14 of them. And they not only capture the sun going through them, but they hit a back panel and it gets it on the way back out as well.
0: Isn't that clever?
6: It is.
0: That's great. Is there a brand that you'd recommend, Greg, for those that are interested?
6: We went through Harrison's, and I think the panels are ESCO or something like that.
0: Right, okay.
6: Yeah, that was the top-of-the-line panels that you'd get through Harrison's Solar.
0: All right, and so what sort of lifespan do they tell you they'd have?
6: Well, they reckon about 25 years.
0: Oh, you can't go wrong, can you?
6: Yeah. Well, I'll let it last make it.
0: What was that?
6: Don't outlast me.
0: Oh, no, I quite like that. The more I hear about it, Greg, the more I'm convinced it's definitely the way to go. And I think by the time I can afford to do anything like that, I may well be dead, but I'll live with the hope of maybe not being dead. And also, I think the technology will just get better and better. As someone else alluded to, the cost will come down. They'll invest more. It's going to be a real race for this market, global market too. That's already on, trying to secure everyone's dollar. Good on you, Greg. 0800 80 10 80 if you'd like to join in. Right, a couple of emails. Hi, Roman. I have been here in Australia for just over 2 years, and I've got quite a few friends of solar panels on the roof, and these guys are paying around $300 every 3 months for power when I first came over. I was like, this is crazy. Back home, we'd pay $300 a month, if not more. Yeah, so true. The cost of power over there. But they get a power bill every 3 months, as you said. I wouldn't want to get a power bill every 3 months. I guess you just learn to budget for it. No, it wouldn't be for me. Hi, Roman. In 25 to 30 years, we'll be bitching for sure when we have to discard the 700,000 dead panels to landfill, polluting more land with waste. Bottle of port for a 100-year-old man, Julie. What does that last part mean? Don't really know what that means. Well, nothing's perfect, but renewables is so much better than what we're doing at the moment. For the planet, just ask David Attenborough. Well, you can't because he's having a party. He's 100 today when he wakes up, when it's today for him, which is tomorrow. Happy birthday to him, right? Imagine getting to 100 and looking back on that incredible body of work that he's done. I wonder how many candles they will put on his cake. I reckon one. Or he might say, I don't eat cake. Or he might say, let them eat cake. Good morning, Roman. I've woken up to hear your voice on News Talk ZB. So now I get up and do the washing before the rain hits the south. Hubby has just gone to work and I will now be awake until 5. You're so interesting to everyone and have a calming voice. Wow. I can't sleep when you're on the radio. I used to listen to Ewing Stevens at night a lot. The other night I had the radio off. Okay. I'll leave that part out, but thank you. Keep up the good work, Roman. Oh, that's very nice. Liz, thank you for the email. I'm glad you're up and around. I'd love to know what your husband does, getting up to go to work in the middle of the night. Is he a secret agent with the GSCB? No, the GCSB? No, the ABCD? No, what is it? GCSB. I think that's what it is. Well, hopefully he knows, otherwise he won't get to work. Hi, Roman. As I suspected. Oh, this is Noel again. This is Noel, who's determined to prove that what Israel are doing to the people of Gaza is a good thing. Oh, and the West Bank, but he doesn't mention that. The text says, hi, Roman. As I suspected, your understanding of the subtleties of the meaning of anti-Semitism and genocide are as vague as many other naive, well-meaning Kiwi people, based on your own life experiences, which have no concept of the Middle East ideologies, some of whom are committed to the destruction of each other. Genocide does not describe the elimination of a terrorist organization, Hamas and Hezbollah, but anti-Semitism does describe the hatred of a religion, Judaism, says Noel. So Noel has got so worked up, he's got so worked up, he's fizzing at the bung, because I haven't said anything of the sort in relation to that text, but he wants to pull me in to try and get me to say something that he can attach himself to. So let's just work. What was the first point? I suspect your understanding of the subtleties of the meaning of anti-Semitism and genocide are vague, like many other Kiwis. So sweeping generalization, I'm not going to fall into your trap. And you make a presumption that most Kiwis don't have a clue, but you do. And that you understand what Israel are doing and that you think that's okay. I feel sorry for you. If you don't understand what genocide is, by technical definition and by an international understanding of experts, then what are you arguing for? What is it you're so enamored by with your dithyrambic text? Because it makes no sense. You clearly have a hatred of the people being killed and a love of those doing the killing. I think that makes you as sick as them. But that's just my opinion. So thanks for the text, I think. What else have I got here? And by stark contrast, this text says, hi, Roman, is the Israeli despot Netanyahu cleaning the Palestinians out of Gaza and moving them to the Lebanese evacuation area south of the Litani River to the Zirani River? I don't know. It's all too horrific, and all of this with a ceasefire going on. Roman, I would have bought solar panels years ago, but I could never afford it. I'm too old now at 89 and probably still can't afford it. Well, I don't, you know, I mean, you do what you want to do, but that would be a heck of an investment in your property. It doesn't matter that you may not have 20 years left in the tank. You might be like David Attenborough. You might be blowing out 100 candles one day. That in itself would be enough to put most of us in hospital, wouldn't it? Trying to blow all those out. Hi, Roman, I'm all for solar, but what happens when a hailstorm happens and all the solar panels get smashed? Or are they weather-resistant panels for hail and thunderstorms, says Sarah. Yeah, given the climates that they're used in around the world, in very extreme climates, you would have to presume that they are pretty adaptable to all the weather conditions. Because as you say, you wouldn't want to be running around trying to replace all the broken panels after a storm. Thank you, Sarah. This text says, Roman, a proper nap is supposed to be no more than 2 hours. I thought it was like 20 minutes or half an hour. I'll often get an hour, and it's freakish because I look at the clock on my phone once I've woken up, and I go, how can it be an hour exactly? How does that happen? Or it's an hour and a half in the afternoons. Roman, wasn't there a problem that started with using water to clean them in the outback and a whole lot of weeds germinated around them, around the solar panels? Don't know. Sounds like quite a good yarn, though. 0800 80 1080, and you can text me on 9292 2223.
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0: 22:03 on this Friday morning, the 8th of May. Great to have your company this morning. Feel free to get stuck in. That story about Thailand is a bit weird. I don't really want to know what you've seen. The only thing I could compare to a sexual act in a public place is nothing like that at all. But I didn't know where to look when I was in Turkey, of all places, on some of the beaches. Ula Deniz comes to mind, at the very southern end of Turkey. Beautiful beach, Ula Deniz, beautiful blue water, and everybody is topless. And we're not talking about like 20, 30, 60, 100 metres away. They're right next to you. Just breasts everywhere. And I didn't really know where to look because I'd never seen that before. And my girlfriend, who became my wife, she thought it was hilarious. She said, "What's wrong?" I said, "I don't know where to look. I don't know. I'll just look skywards the whole time." But they're very, just like, I guess there was a big mix. There's a lot of Russians in Turkey, a lot of Germans in Turkey. And they're very all about, you know, big, fat, small, whatever, ugly, gorgeous, tiny, tall, whatever. Just everybody's out there with their bits and pieces wobbling around, which, it did take me a bit of getting used to. But as for a sexual act in public, no wonder the Thai or government wants to crack down on that. Mind you, the fine's not very off-putting. $155 New Zealand dollars for the fine, but they'll probably blacklist you. But in the back of a tuk-tuk, is there enough room? I've got all sorts of questions. Safety first. 0800 80 1080. 9292 is the text. Hi there, Helena.
9: Oh, Roman, you've cheered me up. I haven't had a very good week this week, but that's beside the point. This topless business, me being blind, I wouldn't know how many I could feel.
0: What was that, sorry?
9: You're talking about this topless business.
0: Yes.
9: Over in Turkey.
0: Yeah.
9: Being blind, I wouldn't know how many I could feel.
0: Well, see, that's the benefit of being blind, Helena, is you could just walk around feeling your way through the crowd. Yeah.
9: Oh, stop it, stop it.
0: Actually, I could have done that. I could have said, "I'm blind, don't mind me, I'm just feeling, crikey, they're big," and just keep walking through the crowd until I got to the water. I could have had the perfect excuse, couldn't I?
9: You could get yourself into trouble. It's funny you don't get yourself into trouble with some of the things you come out with.
0: I know. No, it's a good point. I do get myself in trouble, but thanks, Helena. Yeah, put on a pair of dark glasses and just sort of walk around. Make way for me. I'm very, very blind sometimes. No, seriously, though, I didn't know what to do. I did. I knew not to look. It would have been terrible. 0800 80 1080. Thank you, Helena. Always a bit of a hoot with you, of course. Here through till 5 this morning. Hi there, Alan.
10: Yes, morning, Roman. Concerning these solar panels, there is no red tape to install them on your home. all you need is the electrician to get an electrical permit and certified at the end of the job to say that it's been done by an authorised electrician so that your house doesn't short out.
0: So what's David Seymour going on about the red tape being too much of a problem?
10: I have absolutely no idea for installing on your house. Because what it is when you do install them on the house, if you've already got power lines coming into your house, you have to stay connected to the grid.
0: Mm.
10: So they get your surplus power to your requirements. Because if you don't have a battery, you'll have only the use that you're using during that period and even surplus at that time, and it'll go down the line and into the grid.
0: Is this an example? Yeah, no, I'm just wondering, going back to your point about it's not a problem at all because you've done it. So is this a case of let's create a solution where there's actually not a problem?
10: Yeah, I don't think he has looked into it enough. He's just jumped on. As for the saving of only just a couple of thousand a year, he's way off the mark. Like, we're saving in excess of $6,000 a year.
0: Wow.
10: Ours paid for themselves in just 4 years. Well, four years and 3 months.
0: Wow.
10: If you put enough on, if you don't put enough on, then it will just only give you a partial saving. But if you go out to generate power for your own domestic use, that's what you need. How we worked our one out was we got our whole year's power bill, added them all together, and that's how much power we used in units. We didn't go in, well, we went in dollars as well, but we went in units and then talked to the electrician and said, right, we need to generate this in a on an average day's period.
0: Mm-hmm.
10: And he said, you need X number of panels. In our case, it was 24 panels.
0: Did he recommend a brand?
10: They have, since we put ours in, they have got so much better, more efficient, and even cheaper.
0: Right.
10: So, but I'd go for the darker shaped ones. They work on cloudy days really well.
0: Mm-hmm.
10: Like 7 o'clock in the morning, where we start having power come into the house this time of year. In the summer, it's even earlier.
0: Wow.
10: But they'll work on cloudy days. They'll still work in the rain. We can fully charge ourselves still on a wet day with cloud up above coming down. As for the hailstones, they withstand quite a bit of hailstones. And if you get those severe thunderstorms like the oddball ones that damage and break your solar panels, they're covered under your household insurance. All you have to do is notify your insurance when you install them and add them on.
0: Yeah, gotcha.
10: And that takes care of that.
0: Yeah, I love that you're an advocate for it, Alan. And I've always enjoyed the chats with you about the, because you're a living example. When you get the naysayers saying, oh, it's a waste of time, it doesn't work on cloudy days, it just means they haven't looked into it or they've listened to the wrong people, because clearly you've got a great system and it's only going to get better as the technology advances with more and more research and more technical nous and know-how. Cheers, Alan. I'm running frightfully behind. Frightfully behind. 13 to 3. Back soon. 0800 80 1080.
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0: 11 to 3 this Friday morning, the 8th of May. Hi there. Oh, hang on. Just one second. G'day, Brian. Come on in.
21: Hi, Roman. How are you?
0: Good, Brian. Yeah.
21: Yeah, first time caller.
0: Ooh, I just got back. Wow.
21: Yeah.
0: Nice one.
21: Thank you. I just got back from possum hunting with a dog and was sitting back with a cup of tea, and I turned on the radio and heard your voice and felt brave enough to give you a call.
0: Oh, good on you. Yeah, you've been out shooting quite late.
21: Yeah.
0: How'd you get on?
21: We got a little bit lost and we didn't see one possum, so...
0: Oh!
21: Burned off a good bit of energy, and anyway, so
0: there's a bit of a pattern too, right? After rain, so after so many nights of rain, people who've done lots of possuming will tell you, right? There's a certain time when they'll start feeding again. Do you know that rule?
21: No, I'm not sure of that. No,
0: neither do I. Actually, it sounds pretty vague, doesn't it? Anyway,
21: yeah, I've seen them. I hear they don't like the rain, but I've seen them out in the rain. So, and then I've gone hunting for them in the rain and not seen one as well, so
0: yeah,
21: it's a catch 22. But anyway, I was ringing up. I built off the grid up north here, in the far north, and I brought three girls up here, and we start off with a tent and a container, and I built around the container, and I taught myself how to install solar. And I didn't have a lot of money, so I just had 285-watt solar panels and some second-hand batteries that I bought for $600 for scrap value they were, and they're about halfway through their life.
0: Yeah.
21: Anyway, so I managed to bring up all these girls, and of course they all want a USB port in their room and that sort of thing, and we had colour TV, Freeview. Everything totally off the grid. I haven't paid power in 15 years. All the girls are grown up, left home now. So it's just me and this big house with books on my own. But in saying that, my solar setup cost me, you know, like the batteries were the most expensive, which was, it was only $600 with second-hand batteries. And I learned a lot. And I just kept asking questions, you know, and taught myself from crawling in, you know, twisting two wires together to having a full house loom and light switches in every room and all that, you know.
0: Sure.
21: And yeah. So so for two little panels, 85-watt panels, you know, I brought up all the girls in the bush here, you know.
0: Nice.
21: And
0: so would you recommend it? Because I'm actually quite seriously, I've always talked about doing it, but I, you know, the likes of Alan who talked just before you and hearing this, is it well worth doing?
21: Yeah, well, imagine how much I've saved in 15 years. I haven't had a paid power bill. No? And with what we used to joke about, Freeview was like, look out the window and sky you look up, you know? And then I actually had a friend that installed Sky dishes, so they with the scrap bits, they put one together, and we got a Freeview and just cut the plug off, wired it into the 12-volt system, and they set the sky dish up, you know, so it was pointed in the right direction.
0: And it worked.
21: And it worked.
0: What?
21: 12 volt. Yeah. I made some mistakes too. I learnt with batteries, you think of them like a cake, and you only eat the icing off the top. You see?
0: Okay.
21: You don't go into the sponge at the bottom of the battery, you know? With the girls, they're just draining the power every day, you know, TV on, lights on. And so the batteries didn't last as long as they could have.
0: Yeah, no, I got you. Well, it sounds like you've got some discipline going on there. Once everyone understood their role and how to be good with the supply of power, I think it's a fascinating thing to get into. And thanks for being a first-time caller, Brian. I do have to keep moving, but thanks very much, and do call again. Look forward to it. 623.
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1: 4:23 this Friday morning. Hi there, Mark.
2: Hello, Romain. Good morning.
1: Morning.
2: I just would like to say, really, I've changed my mind on solar panels because my sister and her husband did a renovation of an old kiln in Cornwall in the UK, which it is in the south. They get better weather down there, but they did a complete sort of upgrade. They did everything. They put ground source heat pumps in. They've got solar panels over the entire span of the roof and the garage. Mm. But what really surprised me when I was over there last Christmas was sort of sitting outside at 4 o'clock, 4:15, 4:30 on a December evening, where there's basically, I mean, there's very little light left, and they were still generating power.
1: Mm.
2: There would have been a fair, I don't know how much comes out of the ground source heat pumps, but, you know, what they did, they got a couple of big Tesla batteries in their plant room, and they never draw anything off the grid. It's all generated. They pay some of it back. What they said was the only way you can really do it is you have to have batteries, because otherwise you just pump electricity into the grid and then you have to pay.

0: a good price to get it back. So they store electricity through the day, and you know, anything that's heavy use, like you know, washing clothes or stuff like that, they just do at night. And during the day, they're using power and topping up the batteries as well.
1: It's great.
0: I think what it really shows is that there needs to be a change in the way things are done on new builds in this country and probably globally, where you can put all these things in to new builds and make the building efficient at probably a much less cost than trying to do stuff after things are built. I mean,
1: yeah, I think that's the point, isn't it? That, you know, regulate because it makes sense, legislate because, well, it just makes more sense. And once it becomes the norm for building, people will just get used to it. I'm glad you're a convert, Mark. It sounds a beautiful building back in England. Wow.
2: Heard something that shouldn't have been on the radio? 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
7: Asking Ryan Bridge, Matt Heath, Tyler Adams, all the names you can trust. 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
8: In this update, the Infrastructure Minister suspects the grandeur of Auckland City Rail Link stations will surprise users. Chris Bishop's announced the build will be reviewed after the project's former boss claimed it could have been completed for half the $5.5 billion spend. Bishop says the architecture is amazing and some might describe the stations as palaces.
9: They're going to be incredible, but they come at a price. And you just got to weigh up whether or not it's worth the price. And like every other project, we should do a review once it's open.
8: Concerns local schools will burst at the seams if development extends into Christchurch's red zone. The City Council identified more than 10 hectares of formerly quake-damaged land suitable for housing. It plans to engage with interested parties, including social housing providers, iwi and private developers. Mayor Phil Major says he's aware some nearby schools are chocker, but they'll have to wait and see what happens with the development first.
10: We'll be looking at the risks on roads and is there a supermarket, is there a school there, is there a bus route there? If there's more people, if there's more need, I'm sure the ministry will build more classrooms.
8: Reassurance from a hospitality leader after increasing liquidations. Latest Centrix data shows they've risen 15% year on year. Almost 400 hospitality businesses were lost in the past year, a 50% annual rise. Hospitality New Zealand CEO Christy Phillips says it may sound negative, but it's not always.
11: Liquidation can be used as a clean way to close down a business when the owners want to retire. And again, that end of financial year is often that finite point for owners exiting in this way.
8: An elderly victim of a random stabbing in West Auckland's Rānui this week is in for a long recovery. Two people were arrested on Tuesday over multiple stabbings in separate incidents. Emily Ansell reports.
12: A man told the Herald his 70-year-old father was attacked as he walked out of Rānui Pharmacy. He's been in hospital since, with stitches and a 2-centimetre wound. Another person received non-life-threatening stab wounds on Swanson Road the same day.

0: believed to be linked.
1: Nationals brought in more than double the donations given to Labor this election. Electoral Commission returns show Nationals declared $6.2 million from 2025, but Labor only $2.4 million. ACT sits on $2.44 million, just topping Labor. The Greens overtook New Zealand First on $1.8 million, and New Zealand First has scored $1.36 million. And an apparent suicide note by Jeffrey Epstein has been unsealed in a US court. It's circumstantial evidence that's come to light in a case involving the disgraced financier's former cellmate. CNN's John Miller says it's not completely obvious it is a suicide note.
2: The note says, "They investigated me for months, found nothing. It's a treat to be able to choose one's time to say goodbye. What you want me to do, bust out crying."
1: The document is unverified and undated, and John Miller says it's unlikely to quell speculation about Epstein's 2019 death. In sport, Coach Tana Umanga is encouraging the Moana Pacifica players to put themselves first as the Super Rugby franchise's future remains in limbo. While two known consortiums are trying to keep the team in the competition beyond this season, Umanga says he's told the squad they have his backing to make plans beyond the 2026 campaign.
3: You can't ask them to wait, you know, too long, because there's a certain window too that, you know, rugby people have to work within to create options for them. You know, we support anything, and I've let them know that we'll do everything we can to help you out. You know, there's some that will get the options, but there's also some that won't.
1: Coach Steve Corica claims Auckland FC are in the ideal playoff situation despite ending the A-League regular season in third. The Black Knights welcome Adelaide for the first leg of their semi-final tie on Saturday. As the higher finisher, Adelaide elected to travel for the opener and finish the tie at home. Given it's a formula which worked poorly for Auckland last season, Corica's not unpleased with their opposition's decision.
4: We're quite gritty away from home. We did consider it probably would have been our choice this season, so it's probably worked for us.
1: That's News and Sport. I'm Nina Burton.
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11: 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Happy Friday to you. And the forecast for Northland to Taranaki, also Coromandel, the Bay of Plenty, Taupo and Taumarunui. Mostly cloudy with a few showers, rain spreading east this afternoon and this evening, heavy at times with possible squally thunderstorms about the west coast. Gisborne and Hawke's Bay, cloud increasing, a few spots of rain around Hawke's Bay by this evening. Whanganui and Taihape to Wellington, also Wairarapa. Scattered rain becoming more widespread by this evening, possibly heavy in Wellington. Gale northerlies in exposed places. For Marlborough and Nelson, also Buller to Westland. Rain with heavy falls and possible squally thunderstorms. Gale northerlies in exposed places. Canterbury, happy Friday to you. Hometown, how's it going in Canterbury? Anyway, cloud increasing for you with occasional rain from this afternoon, gale northwesterlies in exposed places. Otago, Southland and Fiordland. Cloudy periods with a few showers around Fiordland and then rain developing from the afternoon that will be possibly heavy as well. The Chatham Islands, your Friday fine with cloudy periods.
0: The warmest place at the moment, Christchurch on the Port Hills, 20.8. And the coolest, Omarama on 4.3.
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13: Ready or not.
0: Kia ora, good morning, welcome. Happy Friday to you. You know what they say about Fridays, don't you? Hey? No, neither do I, but anyway, it's, yeah, anyway. The free phone number's what you need to know, 0800 80 1080. The text also has a very small charge, ZBZB or 9292 in your text. 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

0: here through till 5 this morning. 0800 80 1080 will get you through. Yeah, that hantavirus, they thought it could be. There was talk about the possibility of it being another pandemic or the root cause of it. That is now being ruled out by WHO. That's in news that broke about 2 hours ago. No pandemic scare there. Thank God for that. Yeah, so WHO, the risk of a virus to people on the Canary Islands is low as that boat makes its way towards Tenerife. That'd be the cruise from hell, wouldn't it? If you were on there at the moment, I just, oh, those poor people, and particularly those families who have lost people on that particular voyage. Horrific. Never heard of hantavirus until now. I won't be even breathing if I see a rat or a mouse. I've got the most horrific mouse story coming up for you. You might want to brace yourself for that and set all the mouse traps before I get to that one. Solar panels. It's a big problem. Oh, the red tape is everywhere. Apparently there's none. But David Seymour says he wants to cut back on the red tape and make it much easier for us all to install solar panels. I don't think it's red tape that's the problem by the sounds of it, based on what texts and emails and callers have said. It's purely the cost. And sure, people know it's work. They know it's going to work. They know there's going to be a bang for your buck, but it takes time and investment. And not everybody has the ability to do that. Even a loan at 1%, it's still a loan. And for some people, that's just unachievable. But look, let's rip into that one. If you've got any more great solar panel stories to tell, I'd like to hear them. Don't be afraid to mention brands, by the way. I think it's always good. You get through some rollicking discussion with people and they're oh, I love it to bits. And then you're yelling at your radio, what brand was it? So things are changing quickly. I did write down a brand before. Now I can't find my own piece of paper. Here it is. Harrison's. Harrison's were the installer, but it was an ASCO brand. ASCO. I think it was ASCO the person mentioned. Anyway, there'll be all sorts of brands. Do your reading. Find out. Maybe Consumer. Has Consumer done a story on them? Someone's always done a story on them. So there's that, the solar and the big investment in a great big solar farm between Napier and Taupo. Over $660 million worth of the stuff. Brilliant. Bring it on. The more the better. So there's that. I'd like to hear your solar stories and whether it's something you're now leaping into with great gusto. There was the English language bill, which would actually do absolutely nothing. But Winston Peters thinks it's very important. National doesn't think it's important. Sign language and Te Reo Māori are the official languages, and English not quite there yet, but it will, and we'll all have a big party, and we'll all celebrate by speaking English. I don't know, there's no point to the bill. It's a pointless bill, but that's going ahead. So we'll be able to say that English is an official language. It will not change anything, but there you go, tick a box, people will be happy. Now, have you braced yourself for the mouse story? I hope so. I actually quite like mice. That's weird. I hate rats. But after that hantavirus thing with all the stuff you inhale from rodent poos and getting bitten by them, and no thanks, I'll be steering clear of them. I don't actually like them. Do you know what I mean? I like a field mouse, the way they spring around like a field mice are beautiful. My daughters used to get so upset if a field mouse came inside. They'd come inside to sit on the hot concrete. We had concrete floors. And the field mice in the paddocks would come in and try and, anyway, they'd go, oh my God, Dad, save the mouse. Poor mouse was being terrorized by two girls crying, but I'd try and get to the mouse before the cat did. The worst ever mouse plague is on right now in Morawa, which is in Western Australia, and it's left the streets covered in mice. Now, you hear about these things from time to time. Normally, it's around cropping areas in the US. You know, when you see plagues and you're watching them running and hopping and you're thinking, oh. It reminds me of a book by James Herbert called The Lair, which you should never read. I did. It's horrific. Don't read it. So a severe mouse plague has overwhelmed Morawa, with rodents invading homes, businesses and paddocks. Community leaders there are warning of escalating health risks and are pleading for urgent government support. The Morawa Shire has backed calls from the grains industry for farmers to be given access to stronger emergency mouse baits. What happens? Do they become resistant? Do we get like super mice that turn into mice the size of an elephant and they come after us? What happens if they become resistant to the stuff? So Morawa is 370 kilometres north of Perth. And as I mentioned, the main street is absolutely littered with dead and dying mice. Houses and businesses smell of a mix of decaying and nesting mice mixed with air freshener and scented candles. Oh, there's a smell no one ever needs to have go up their nose. Yuck. So locals have endured months and months of an endless tide of mice flowing into town, a situation that's gravely concerning, the locals are saying. I don't know what's driving it, but it happens from time to time they get these plagues. People have had mice biting their toes. Oh, and they've come home from holiday and there are mice nesting in their beds. Oh, now I'm feeling all, no, stop it. No, lock the doors. Buy 10 cats. What do you do with this? Do they just eventually die out because they've got no food left, or they start eating each other, or they all start mutating and becoming, they come after us? I'm never going there. Where was that again? Morawa. Have you ever had a plague of mice for whatever reason in your house? And what is the best way to deal with them? I don't like poisons, but poisons are effective. I don't want dead and desiccated skeletal mice up in the attic. So what do you do? Are traps the good old tried and true? 0800 80 1080 and 9292 on the text. 3:15.
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4: 17 past 3. Welcome, Clarence. Sorry about the long wait.
5: That's all right. The subjects had jumped a bit, but I'll stick with what I was going to say.
4: Sure.
5: To David Attenborough, 100. I think it's it'd be unreasonable to expect a man of that age to try to blow out 100 candles. So my suggestion would be to have 100 beautifully coloured LEDs around it, and he would just ceremoniously switch them off.
4: That's not a bad idea. I do like the idea of a very elegant, pretty beeswax candle. Just one, you know, one to symbolise one amazing life, you know?
5: That's very good, yes. Now, the power thing, this is very topical for me because tonight, coming up, Vector are turning my power off, our power off, for this area for some routine maintenance until Saturday morning.
4: Wow.
5: So, but your caller, Alan, very informative as usual, and Brian, first-time caller, he is the absolute epitome of the Kiwi can do, you know, getting scrap bits of this and that and putting it together and getting the right advice and doing it himself, and had to pay for power for 15 years. Well, I say, good on you, mate. That's brilliant. That's what the Kiwi's all about, isn't it?
4: Yeah, I quite like that. I like to know, because I think for me it's a nostalgic kind of, oh, you're getting off the grid. But to actually hear how people live like that and that it can be quite easy as opposed to a whole lot of hard work, that sounds pretty good to me.
5: I was just thinking about how through history ideas have been good, but the technology took a long time to catch up, like Leonardo da Vinci's... The helicopter rotorhead. He was counteracting Sikorsky without having to have a tail rotor. Oh, boy, that's a beauty.
4: Isn't it?
5: But the things with the solar panels for this big solar farm, the intention was, 70,000 panels eventually?
4: Yeah.
5: Those things, I think, with the technology today, this is what I was saying, technology catching up, the engineering, like with Teflon gears and polycarbonate for the windows won't break, and there's stuff called anti-static, which will stop dust landing on it in the first place. And I'm sure that someone will have something like automatic AI bots or something that clean the windows for them, as it were.
4: Yeah.
5: You know, they're just one scrape across and it's done.
4: Mm.
5: And then back the other way when that's done. And you can also have a tracking. There's something called a Ponset platform that was used for telescopes, and it tracks the sun. So you could, it's hard to fit them on a roof to do that. But for some styles of solar panels, you can have that, say, on a caravan or anything like that.
4: I've seen that in the US, in the great big farms, they have the panels turning and facing the sun like a sunflower. Quite clever.
5: It's beautiful, too, to think of.
4: Mm.
5: The other one was, there's one other thing. Where is it? I jot things down. There's so many, I'll leave the mice alone.
4: Yeah.
5: Oh, yes, these ones in the farm. You said they elevate, which means the farming can continue, the sheep get shelter.
4: Yeah.
5: And I think that's brilliant.
4: Yeah, so do I. And I don't know that it affects the grass growth because, of course, they're not flat and covering the whole ground. They're angular, so at some point there's light coming in. I don't really know much about it, but to me, if you can combine them both, and get a great big whopping check from the power company because you've got solar panels all over your farm. Thanks, Clarence. It's a much better idea than covering it in Pinus radiata, the world's biggest weed. hideous prospect. All that wonderful farmland that's been locked up for carbon credit emission trading. Oh, I was going to say something terrible then. You know what I was going to say? I was going to say, but I can't. So I just as well I caught myself then. Thanks, Clarence. Nice to hear from you. 0800 80 10 80 and 9292 on the text. Yeah, I think seeing that many rodents, why do rats not run with mice? They're closely related, right? But it's either one or the other. And I can't imagine, can you imagine the fear in a town of seeing rats in that kind of number? These are millions of mice in a very small town in Western Australia, Murrawa. You might have been there, let me know. But just coming back home, if you've ever had to deal with anything like that, what is the best answer? I reckon the best thing to do would be to, well, burn your house down or sell it, maybe. What would you say, Harry?
2: Well, good morning, Roman. You've got to know your history. Yes. Let me tell you, 1664, 65, they had a plague in London.
4: Oh.
2: And they went and ordered all the cats killed. And the rats, they absolutely multiplied. And, of course, so did the plague.
4: Bubonic.
2: That actually came with it.
4: Mm.
2: And in 1666, a baker in Pudding Lane forgot to turn the oven off, didn't he?
4: I've been to that monument. It's beautiful.
2: Yes.
4: Yeah.
2: And they burned all of that part of London to the ground, basically, didn't they?
4: Yeah.
2: No more rat problems. But they made the mistake of killing all the cats.
4: Incredible.
2: Anyway, that's not what I rang for, but I did ring about London. Right now, there's a week's celebration at the Chelsea Pensioners Rest Home in London. And amongst that celebration is my mother's sister, Helen Morse.
4: Oh.
2: Helen Morse, 2 days ago, on Wednesday, turned 100 years old.
4: Good Lord, hang on. Do you think she'll hear that? Probably not.
2: Well, I don't know that she'll hear it, but I can tell you this.
4: Yes.
2: Her family gathered around her. And there'll be more gathering in the weekend of the family over there. Several of my cousins are still living in that. And that, of course, I'm this morning facing the surgeon here at Waikato. And if she does her job right, I'll probably live to 100. And I'll probably still be talking to you on the radio.
4: There we go. Now, Harry, have you been...
2: Now, there's hope for all sorts of things, isn't there?
4: Oh, there is. Have you been nil by mouth for the last 12 hours or so?
2: Yes, thank you very much. Well, actually, for the last 7-9 hours, but I did indulge my daughter and my granddaughter. They purchased a wee box of Krispy Kreme's donuts at the local BP on the way into the motel here where I am, and I had a wee third of a donut as my last morsel.
4: Naughty.
2: And I've got to tell you,
4: yes.
2: You're talking about brands. Don't hesitate mentioning brands. Well, this isn't solar panels, but I'm telling you, this is as close to a good taste as they'll ever get. And, you know, I'm sitting here awake and I'm blooming. I'm breaking it a wee bit again.
4: Yeah.
2: And, you know, but the fantastic thing is that I'm facing a health system that in so many ways is having trouble. But do you know one thing they don't lack? They don't lack compassion and care amongst the staff and the nurses and the doctors and the surgeons that I've met on Wednesday while I was going through the pre-med thing.
4: Mm-hmm.
2: We don't lack any of that. They are there and they're pouring oil on you. And it is just, you know, they're putting solving oil on you. And I've got so many people out there who are praying and encouraging me standing by me from here to London. In Glasgow, and
4: you've got the world covered. I'm not asking you for specifics at all, but do you feel as though every question you had has been answered? You have the confidence to know you know, as much as we can as lay people, what's going to happen? You've got no unaddressed questions?
2: None at all.
4: That's great.
2: Any that I had, my daughter picked up on. And yep. My daughter's a mum of a wonderful brood of 10 children, so anything she doesn't know questions, it's not worth knowing. But I've got to point out, you know, that this health system that we have, it only needs one thing. Hire more nurses, Mr. Simeon Brown. That's what it needs. And having watched a nurse running through 5 patients recovering from exploratory surgery several weeks ago, I've got to tell you, the nurse was in more danger than any of us patients.
4: Mm.
2: And that is not a good thing. And if there's anything I would like to get across to Simeon Brown and the government, is stop fannying about and get some blooming nurses and the doctors and the people that need to run the hospitals, that need to do that, all the mahi, all the work. And, you know, the English language bill, can I just say this? I don't get this guy at all, because you've been to Scotland, haven't you?
4: Yeah.
2: How many names do you know Scotland by?
4: Just Scotland.
2: How about Alba?
4: No.
2: Scotia. Caledonia.
4: Mm.
2: And a big Gaelic word that I cannot for the life of me get my tongue around, no matter how I try.
4: Mm.
2: So for a guy to be going on about New Zealand, Aotearoa, I don't know what he's waffling about. And all the Peters and Seymour and company seem to be doing is wasting money, time and effort solving problems that don't really exist.
4: No, I think it's a nice way of putting it, really, and that's very much the case with that bill that you're referring to. Yeah, of course, I hadn't thought about it as in reference to Nova Scotia and then all the bits and pieces around the fribs, if you like, in reference to a sheep's fleece, the Hebrides. But Scotland as a whole, I've never really thought about it, Harry. And, yeah, I lived there for 4 months. And then went back for another month to drive around with my girlfriend at the time, who became my wife. We drove around for a month around the whole periphery of Scotland. It was very special. Harry, all the very best to you. I know plenty of people will be adding to your thoughts and prayers, having listened to you for a long time, knowing you. And, yeah, once you're back out of the anaesthesia and you can speak properly, give us a call. 0800 80 1080 9292 on the text. Stephanie, stand by. I'll be with you next, 3:30.
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4: 2824, Roman, David Attenborough is still 99. You're a day early, laughy face. Well, no. I've mentioned the time difference, but he was born on the 8th of May. And if he was here right now, which he's not, as far as I know, he could be in Queenstown in a lovely bespoke schist cottage having a shifty quiet whiskey. I don't know where he is, but anyway, it is the 8th of May. New Zealand time, that's what we're doing. We're celebrating the birth and the birthday. Sir David Attenborough, the 8th of May, 1926. But I take your point. Thank you. It's just that's wrong, but I take it. Welcome to you, Stephanie.
10: Yes, good morning, Romy.
4: Morning.
10: The only red tape that I can see with the solar panels is when you are supplying the grid, there has to be switching devices so that if the power goes off on the grid, you don't supply the grid and possibly electrocute someone down the line working on the grid.
4: Oh.
10: Yes, that is something that no one's mentioned, that you have to have those safety switches in there that if the power goes out or they're working on it, that you don't supply the grid and that automatically switches in and out.
4: Okay.
10: Apart from that, solar panels in a motorhome, it doesn't need to be certified by an electrician. Only the 230-volt wiring has to be certified in the motorhome.
4: Mm.
10: The 12-volt or 24, whatever you're running, you can wire that in yourself. And
4: okay, all right. Is this something you'll be doing one day, do you think?
10: Well, I've done it in the motorhome I had.
4: Oh, brilliant.
10: Wired panels in through a couple of different inverters. So if I had something only pulling 100 watts of power, I'd use the small inverter. If I had something bigger, I'd use the bigger inverter.
4: Mm-hmm.
10: So I'm not wasting power going through a big inverter to power something small.
4: So did you find it efficient? For what you were doing?
10: Yep, because running through an inverter uses power. So, like in a house, if you're building it, decide on what voltage you're going to run the solar on and wire the house with, say, you wire it for 12 volt, put 12 volt weights right through your house so you're not supplying an inverter to convert it to 230.
4: Right.
10: Because you'll lose a bit of power in the conversion. But if it's all 12 volt, you don't lose any power apart from what the wattage of the volts are.
4: Yeah. So if you were to win money or be whatever, you know, if you had the money right now today to go and do this in a home, would you do a fully off the grid home?
10: Oh yeah.
4: Yeah.
10: Yep.
4: Yeah, so would I.
10: Yeah. The solar panels and that, it's easy to wire up. You only got positive and negative. You don't need anything else.
4: Okay.
10: And, yeah, get some decent batteries, and away you go.
4: Perfect. Sounds good to me. Whereabouts are you at the moment, Stephanie?
10: Just running past the Hamilton Airport, heading to State Highway 1, and then up to Auckland.
4: Okay. Sounds good.
10: Run to Wellington again tonight.
4: Yeah, wow. She's all go. And are you back?
10: Yep.
4: How's your health? Do you feel like you've pretty recovered from everything?
10: Yeah. I'm mentally feeling really good.
4: Good.
10: I have been for a couple of weeks since the stitches and that come out and got back on top of stuff. Mentally really good, yeah.
4: And is there anything more to do from a litigious point of view? Are the police doing anything more or is that it now? Yeah.
10: He pleaded not guilty, so he's got another date to appear. So they said, you know, there could be some plea bargaining between now and then. There could be anything that goes on, and he may change his plea before the trial.
4: How on earth could he justifiably say he was not guilty when it's all he did it and it's all caught on camera?
10: Exactly.
4: Weird.
10: Exactly. Yeah.
4: Mm.
10: All right. It is what it is, you know.
4: Gee, I know. But you've had so much to deal with ever since, well, you had the truck accident and all sorts of stuff going on. And look, I won't go back over in great detail, but Stephanie's had a heck of a lot of stuff to deal with, including being assaulted in his own vehicle by an absolute moron who's now pleading not guilty, even though it was all filmed. Cheers, Stephanie. I'm glad that you're feeling chipper. You certainly sound chipper. Yeah, David Attenborough, Sir David Attenborough, born on the 8th of May 1926, 100 today. A very special man. He's been a big part of television programs worth watching for a long time. And that's saying something, because there ain't too many of them these days, are there? Even as I sort of surf through Netflix, which has become my best friend at home, even I'm looking, there's good stuff. I'm watching some good dramas, some good kind of crime thriller type things, but after a while, they all get a bit samey. Do you know what I mean? Maybe I'm being a bit judgy. Maybe I'm just too tired when I'm watching them. But I'd certainly, there's a great on Netflix at the moment. There's a documentary about gorillas, not gorillas, gorillas in Africa, and his link to them from when he was a very young man, and particular gorillas that he knew when they were very young who have long gone, and the bloodlines and the families, and he goes back and he hangs out with them. It's a great documentary, and of course the drone footage just makes it so much better to follow these big animals as they move through the jungles. Oh 0800 80 1080, 9292 to text. Yes, the red tape. It doesn't really sound like there's a great deal of it, but David Seymour is ordering a review into the installation process. He wants to make things a lot easier for people to switch to solar power. And people who have said, well, it wasn't that hard. I didn't really have a lot of red tape. So I'm not really sure what David Seymour is referring to, but good to know that politicians want to make things less of a hurdle. Less litigious or less whatever. No one likes getting wrapped up in red tape, do they? And that's also tied up quite nicely with New Zealand's largest approved solar farm underway between Taupo and Napier. 800 hectares of farmland opposite the Rangitaiki Tavern, about 30 minutes drive out of Taupo. 700,000 solar panels. Imagine winning that contract. How pleasing would that be? It's a lot of solar panels. It's enough power that once they're all built to generate for about 100,000 homes. Two different stages, $660 million. The big backers of that are Nova Energy and Meridian Energy. So talk about solar if you've got something to recommend or to avoid or whatever the case might be. And is it something you're looking at getting into? That mouse plague in Morawa, Western Australia. Morawa. 370 kilometres north of Perth. That sounds hideous. The heady smell of decaying and nesting mice mixed with air freshener and scented candles. Repulsive. They're nesting in toilet paper. They're eating cat food. Schools have been hit, and hospitals too. The mice are everywhere. They're in the schools. Mice are moving from grain farms surrounding Marawa into the town. Why would they go into town away from the grain stores? Maybe they're just getting sick of all the grain. In a statement, the state government there said the Department of Education is providing support to Marawa District High School and Marawa Agricultural College to ensure staff and students' health and safety is prioritised while the school continues to operate. Horrific. As you can imagine, I would imagine a lot of people are doing what they can not to be in town. But that's where your work is, that's where the hospital is, that's where the schools are. Crops are being eaten before they can even grow. They just need help. They need stronger zinc phosphide mouse bait. Does anyone have any understanding of that stuff? I mean, you only get poisoned and die once, but if they don't eat enough, can they build a resistance to it? Oh, it just makes me... Even just driving through that, like millions of mice would just be, oh, no, no, not for me. Not for anyone, really, is it? 1824-0800-80-1080. Morning, welcome, happy Friday.
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4: 16:24. Yeah, Australia's got a real problem. It's not just this little town, Marawa, outside of Perth. Evening, Roman. I love your shows and listen as often as I can. I think you are a very funny man. You make me laugh and often through the night awake. The night, wake my husband up. Oh, you do, or I do, I'm not sure. Anyhow, the reason for the email, I love the song that you play when you start after the news. Could you please reply to my email as I may fall asleep? Keep up the good work. Best wishes from Australia, says Colleen. Colleen, I went, all the best, thank you, and I replied, but I'll send you another email when I get the chance and just give you the name of that song because I think that's what you're really asking me. You might not be, but I'll tell you anyway, just to make sure I'm covering all my mouse holes. 0800 80 1080 is the number. Hi there, Shane.
15: Yeah, well, Matt, it's very interesting because when I was a boy, you know, I'm 67 now, but my dad was a salesman and we'd go through New South Wales and Victoria, you know, because he used to sell the modern computers of those times, which were very unmodern. But generally, you go to all these different factories that were out in the sticks, and generally we'd see so many animals, man. It was just like it must have been the death of an incredible ecosystem because you just see thousands and thousands of dead animals, all sorts: lizards, snakes, kangaroos, eagles, all sorts of stuff. It was just a fascinating thing that you thought was normal as a boy. Mm. But generally, as it thinned down through the 90s and the 80s, I think it was late 80s, you know, the cars became, you know, just so prevalent. But that invention of cars after World War II must have been just an incredible, you know, problem for the natural wildlife. But what I'm trying to say is that the snakes and the lizards and the predators of these animals that are plaguing us now. I've got a bit of a property where I am on the Mornington Peninsula, and I keep it pretty wild, and I've got a beautiful tiger snakes that have taken over from the brown snake. As soon as the tiger snake came, I haven't seen the brown snakes again, mate.
4: No.
15: And I understand why, because...
4: Do they have a crack at each other?
15: Oh, the tiger snakes. Why they call them tiger snakes, mate, is because they're a tiger.
4: Yeah.
15: They're a tiger and a snake. Because I've seen them, you know, because I grew up in the bush and swamps and stuff. We'd jump the fence, and my brothers would take me babysitting as a young kid, and they'd be going off snake hunting. So think about that, and I just grew up in that sort of environment. Yeah. Well, Mum would say, "Would you please get him out of the house? He won't shut up."
4: So, Shane, did you say in Victoria you've also got not a snake problem, a mouse problem?
15: Well, I haven't, mate, because I've got me tiger snakes, but generally...
4: yeah. Yes.
15: You know, the other this summer I was mowing the lawn, and I could see it on the tin because I leave, you know, a bit of area for them to live. You know, most people, I think the majority of problems we've got in our societies is because we've not respected our natural environments, mate. Mm-hmm. You know, they're killing all, you know, snake, let's kill it. Do you know what I mean? I had one on the tin this summer, and it was probably one of her babies because she's a big one. The big one who first came in, she's about 5 foot, and she's a big snake. Oh. And no, they're fine, mate. They've got more intelligence. I was mucking around in the dark during summer for me water because everything's been drying out pretty hard, and I heard a big bang right in front of me, and I'm leaning down, you know, and it's dark, and I put the light on, and here she is, a great big thick thing she was, and she banged her head to try to get away from me. You know, they've got an instinct of knowing, I believe, as long as you don't stand on them, you know, you have to be an idiot to stand on it anyway because they're too quick to... They're much quicker. I always say, Roman, if you've got an animal that can catch a mouse, and you've seen how fast a mouse is, and they can catch a mouse with their head... You think about how fast they are and how quick they can get you.
4: Yeah, that's what I don't trust about snakes is that I've seen how fast they can move, and we've got legs, they haven't. And even with my legs going flat out and I'm probably going and stumbling and tripping and carrying on, that snake in a straight line is probably going to outrun me over a short distance, right? Oh, Shane, always good to hear from you. Love those yarns from Victoria. Mornington Peninsula, you're a lucky man. My eldest daughter and her partner had a long weekend there a few months ago. Loved it. I've always loved that part of Australia too. Victoria, South Australia, go you good thing. But snakes, no thanks. No, I like to whistle loudly when I'm in the bush in Australia. That's the difference, right? If you're in the bush in New Zealand and you're often looking for a handy deer, you're trying to be as quiet as anything. Over there, I'll be like singing all the greatest hits from The Sound of Music. To let everything know that I'm coming. Cheers, Shane. Nice to hear from you. 11:24. Hi, Craig.
16: Morning. How's it going?
4: Oh, yeah. Tremendous.
16: Yeah, tremendous there. We're not surrounded by snakes.
4: Yeah.
16: It's brilliant.
4: Or mice.
16: Yeah, a couple of things was many years ago, I worked for a place doing some data cabling in Hamilton. It was an old grain store, and it had a whole lot of grain that pulled out and got wet, and they were basically waiting for it to get disposed of. And the manager guy goes, watch this, and he picks a stone up from the car park and throws it at the pile of grain. The whole pile of grain started shimmering and moving.
4: Oh, no, no.
16: And that just made me feel sick. It's like, this is disgusting. But, mm-hmm. Yeah, that's that. But, yeah, I feel sorry for those people over there. Maybe they need some more snakes. I don't know. But then the solar panels and that, I did an installation with a friend of mine up there. He's just off Whitianga way up in the hills there. Mm. And we put solar panels on the roof of his house, and all the light bulbs in the house we changed to 12-volt ones. But he's got solar panels right at the back of the property that are on a thing that follows the sun. He's an engineer for Fonterra, so it follows the sun around. But what he's done is he's put them up nice and high right next to the pool he put in, so it becomes shade for when you're sitting on the side of the pool.
4: Uh-huh.
16: So that was quite brilliant. But
4: that's smart.
16: Just recently, he put himself in a little tunnel house for growing the tomatoes and that, a little hydroponic one. And he's put a couple of solar panels on the side of that to run the little 12-volt. He had a couple of little 12-volt marine bilge pumps to circulate the water through the hydroponics, and it's all run from the solar panel.
4: Wow. What does he have to add to the water to make the plants grow? He must be putting some sort of fertilizer in the water.
16: Yeah, last time I heard, he was using some sort of... wet and forget product like that, not more wet and crap. It's like what do you call it? Stuff that's all the ground up fish and stuff like that. It's
4: yeah,
16: like early fertilizer.
4: Sounds good.
16: Yeah, puts that through there, and he reckons that they grow really, really, really well. But he's just doing that, and there is power that comes to the property. But he's like, why would I want to pay money to somewhere else when I can do this? But he did tell me there's a big installation over in America somewhere where they got. Millions of mirrors are on tracking things to track the sun, and they aim the mirrors right to a central tower, which is full of like liquid salt that basically heats the salt up and then it holds it so that actually it produces energy during the nighttime as well because it takes a while for it to cool down.
4: Sodium's incredible. Yeah,
16: but you see, the only problem is there's a lot of dead birds around the tower because unfortunately birds fly past and float straight in the middle of, right into the beams of the mirror, the next minute, instant cooked bird.
4: Oh, yeah, that doesn't sound good. Yeah, I I was listening to an interview yesterday about how the batteries are changing and they're going on from lithium, which, you know, I don't know much about lithium. I didn't stay long enough at college to learn all the properties of all the minerals and all that kind of stuff. But lithium, quite unethical, quite expensive and highly flammable with water, which, once again, didn't really know. But it's in everything. It's in your earbud pod things. It's in your phones, iPads, computers. The batteries of just about everything. But now they're increasing their technological advances with sodium. Who knew? And sodium is almost cost-free. The cost with sodium is more about transportation than it is about the actual product. And to me, that's just incredible to think that sodium could well be the way of the future. And that the cost of the batteries will come down, they say, by about two-thirds of what we're paying now. Isn't that incredible? So watch the space. Things change very quickly, don't they? Cheers, Craig. Good to get you in. Got a terrifying email here from Dale. Good Lord, Dale. That's not a cat. That's a monster. Roman, I have no rats or mice in my house. If I did, these two little kitties would catch them for me. They're not Maine Coon, are they? That cat's like the size of a five-year-old. I think you're doing very well to pick it up. The photos are of Dale picking her cat up. She wouldn't want to make that cat angry. So what happens if you don't feed it on time? Does it kind of... what does it do? You'd just have to feed it, wouldn't you? Make sure that cat would never get angry. Great email, thank you. 724-0800-80-1080. I'll catch up on the text in just a moment. Feel free to call, though.
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4: 524 here till 5 this morning. 0800 80 1080 will indeed get you through. Let me just quickly check my email. I don't want to get behind on that. Nope, all good. All clear. Clear. Charging, clear. Okay, right. So let's get on with the texts. I'm just going to go down to the bottom of those. Sometimes it can take a while to find the bottom. Here we are. I don't know what that means. What does that text mean? That means, nah. I think it says medical centre, Tom. Thank you. Medical centre, police station and fire station plus everything else on Great Barrier Island runs on solar panels. No normal power here, says Tom. Oh, I've got a friend, Tom, by the way. We're planning a trip to Great Barrier, hopefully before the end of the year. I know that sounds very vague. But it's going to be a very busy year with election stuff going on. So hopefully at some point before the year runs out of juice, I will be on Great Barrier. I will come dressed like Barry Crump. I should be easy to spot. Roman, to be forewarned is to be forearmed. Ah, that was the saying, wasn't it? Anyway, sadly witnessed such an act in Palmy North many decades ago. Not something you watch, says Harry. I can't remember what that's in reference to now. But that text came in a while ago, thank you. Morning, Roman. We had 5 solar panels installed. Oh, sorry, I've read that wrong. We had solar panels installed 6 months ago. We are a family of 5 adults. We were advised to put as many panels up as we could fit on our northwest and east roofs.

0: low interest bank loan, it's a no-brainer. John from Papamoa, PS, great show. Yeah, that's the point of difference, right? The capital outlay is huge, but it's not your money. You borrow it, and the interest rate for that is zero or very much like zero. There's some very good deals on at the moment. Are they still going? And is it still true that if you have lines running past your property, you still have to pay a lines charge? Is that your $40 that you referred to? Let me know. 0800 80 10 80.
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8: In this update, New Zealand's treading water with a warning our increasingly overloaded prison system isn't sustainable. The latest OECD snapshot of our economy suggests unless we adjust systems, the cost of health, long-term care and pension will increase by about 5% of GDP by 2060. It says it could be countered by changes including upping superannuation contributions. Economist Cameron Bagri says we can't keep kicking the can down the road.
9: We need to address the entitlement side of New Zealand superannuation. Potentially lifting the age or means testing has to come into the equation.
8: Claims new legislation brings the most significant reform of conservation law in nearly 40 years. A government bill's been lodged to allow reinvestment of international visitor fees into conservation, with estimates it'll raise $60 million a year. The reform will also speed up DOC decision-making, with claims it'll add consistency to processes for applying treaty obligations. Conservation Minister Tama Pōtaka says this will support business and biodiversity.
10: What we want to do is support businesses, charitable organisations and others to recreate, use and develop opportunities on conservation land.
8: Huge relief for thousands of senior doctors who finally have a pay settlement with Health New Zealand. Members of the Salaried Medical Specialists Association are getting a 5.9% bump in an agreement lasting until January. It ends nearly 2 years of negotiations. ASMS Executive Director Sarah Dalton says everyone's pleased it's behind them now.
11: We are looking to improved engagement from the employer, and we'll certainly be working hard to make sure next time round we are extremely clear with what we think we need to get this done.
8: Youthline says most young people are doing okay, but a concerning number still struggle. The latest Youthline ASB State of the Generation report suggests mental health and job concerns are the biggest issues. It says more than a third of 12 to 24-year-olds surveyed expressed a mix of positivity and feeling stressed, anxious and lonely. Youthline Chief Executive Shay Ronald says the most important thing is to hear the young.
12: And to listen non-judgmentally, and that can be really challenging, especially for parents and family members at times. That is what they say makes the biggest difference.
8: A US judge has released Jeffrey Epstein's purported suicide note found in his cell in a court case involving the disgraced sex offender's former cellmate. It reads, "They investigated me for months, found nothing. It is a treat to be able to choose one's time to say goodbye. It ends, no fun, not worth it." CNN's John Miller says it's not explicitly a suicide note, but has the tone.

0: The questions that emerge from this, how do we validate that note? Is there DNA? Does that give us an indication that he was trying to kill himself and waiting for another opportunity? Does that wash away conspiracy theories?
1: Nationals brought in more than double the donations given to Labour this election. Electoral Commission returns show Nationals declared $6.2 million from 2025, but Labour only $2.4 million. ACT sits second on $2.44 million, topping Labour, and the Greens just overtook New Zealand First on $1.8 million, and New Zealand First has scored $1.36 million. In sport, New Zealand rugby chair David Kirk's accepting responsibility for a worldwide search for a CEO that has ended up with them promoting one of their own. Community rugby boss and interim chief executive Steve Lancaster is the new boss, ending a months-long search for a replacement for Mark Robinson.
2: Well, I hold myself a bit accountable for this. I think maybe we had unrealistic expectations in terms of people moving around the world or dragging people out of high-level jobs who may or may not have been appropriate.
1: A vote of confidence for uncapped all-rounder Dean Foxcroft after his maiden selection in the New Zealand squad for their Test cricket tour of England and Ireland. The 28-year-old claims the spot of the injured Mitchell Santner, who could still feature in the latter part of the three-match English series. And a timely return for Auckland FC's premier playmaker ahead of Saturday's home leg of their A-League semi-final against Adelaide United. Francis de Vries, who has 7 assists and a goal from left back this season, injured his calf on All Whites duty in March. That's news and sport. I'm Nina Burton.
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8: 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Morning, welcome along to Friday the 8th of May. Happy Friday to you. For Northland to Taranaki, also Coromandel, the Bay of Plenty, Taupo and Taumarunui. Mostly cloudy with a few showers, rain spreading east this afternoon and this evening, heavy at times with possible squally thunderstorms about the west coast. Gisborne and Hawke's Bay, cloud increasing, a few spots of rain about Hawke's Bay by this evening. Whanganui and Taihape to Wellington, also Wairarapa. Scattered rain becoming more widespread this evening, possibly heavy in Wellington, gale northerlies in exposed places. Marlborough and Nelson, also Buller to Westland. Rain with heavy falls and possible squally thunderstorms, gale northerlies in exposed places. Canterbury, cloud increasing with occasional rain from this afternoon and gale northwesterlies in exposed places. Otago, Southland and Fiordland, cloudy periods with a few showers around Fiordland and then rain developing from the afternoon, possibly heavy. The Chatham Islands, fine and cloudy periods. The warmest place at the moment, Christchurch on the Port Hills, 20.4, very warm. And the coolest, Omarama, on 3.7.
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10: Ready or not?
8: 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Welcome. I'm here through till 5. I'm Roman Travers. This is News Talk ZB. The free phone number is 0800 80 1080, and it's free from any phone at all. 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It's the same thing. And the charge is very small, but highly delicious and quite satiating and very enjoyable.

0: Give it a whirl, 0800 80 1080. If you are listening overseas and unable to use the free phone number, you can still call, you can still do everything. All you need to do is jump onto our website, newstalkzb.co.nz. And hey, check out the new photos, by the way. Everyone's got sexy new photos. Oh, they're delicious. And yeah, all the details on how to contact me are there for the something enjoyment. Yes. All right. So now I want to just quickly mention that breaking news from WHO about hantavirus. In a nutshell, hantavirus, the outbreak on the cruise ship, is not the start of a pandemic, which is quite reassuring. There was talk about that in the last day or so. There have been 5 cases of hantavirus confirmed in relation to the outbreak on that cruise ship, WHO says. And more may follow because, of course, there's the incubation period of about 6 weeks. So that would be just hideous for those people on the ship wondering if they've contracted the virus or not. But a top health official does say, I want to be unequivocal here. This is not the start of a COVID pandemic. 3 people have died either on board or after travelling on the MV Hondius, which set sail from Argentina a month ago. The ship is heading to the Canary Islands, where it's expected to dock by the weekend. And contact tracing is underway in several countries for passengers who left the ship before the outbreak was detected, including the UK, Switzerland, and the Netherlands. The origin of this outbreak is still unknown, with the WHO saying investigations are still underway. And if you've been doing any reading or listening about this virus, it's just yuck. Contact with rodents that either bite you or you've inhaled in some way, dried feces or same thing, right? Yuck. Oh, no. I do feel for those people that are on that boat trying to have the trip of a lifetime, turning into an absolute nightmare potentially for many of them. Right, so that was just to bring you up to speed with what's happening there in relation to the hantavirus outbreak on that ship, on the cruise ship. 5 cases confirmed. Yikes. Right, so, yeah, speaking of outbreaks, that mouse outbreak in Western Australia sounds horrific. It was Shane who has called in from Victoria to say they do have problems in other parts of Australia too. But the big cropping region in and around Morawa in Western Australia, 370 k's north of Perth, the town is just overrun, and they're begging for help. It's all through. They're all through the school, the hospital, people's bedding, just everywhere. And you putting out your little mouse trap and waiting for the clickety clack noise is not going to do anything. These things are absolutely prolific. So they're asking for stronger poisons. They're asking for more help. And I don't know that they seem to come and go. Once the invasion starts, it's there for days and then it's just all gone. I don't know how to deal with it. You might have some ideas. Have you ever had a plague of sorts? What's the rule with rodents? Where there's one, there's at least 30. And I used to stand there watching these big, fat, well-fed rats next door. There's a section that was lowered down so you could stand and look down where the chickens were fed. And where the chickens were being fed, out came the rats until they poisoned them. They were huge. They were the size of, I don't know, a good-sized cat? No, that's not true, is it? It's a bit of a fishing story now, isn't it? I'm doing the Donald Trump hands, you know. This big. No, hang on, this big. No, they were big, though. So if you've got any secrets to, apart from having cats or a fox terrier, what's the best way to deal with these things? Poison, I guess. So there was that. There was the red tape nightmare with solar panel installation. Apparently David Seymour says there's red tape that needs to be diminished. And other people saying, what red tape? So has he got the perfect solution for a problem that doesn't exist? 0800 80 1080 and 9292 to text. We've done solar to death. Now, I want to go back to that story, not because I want to giggle like a 5-year-old, although I do. It is Friday, but I just cannot work out why anyone would want to have sex in a public place. And the Thai authorities are probably wondering the same thing. What's that all about? In fact, they're changing laws. They're increasing fines to deal with a particular case that happened. A 41-year-old Spaniard and man and a 43-year-old Peruvian woman. They've been deported and blacklisted. They were having sex in a public place, and not just a public place, on a tuk-tuk. On it? In it? I don't know what they were doing. I don't want to see pictures. I don't care to know, but it's a very unusual thing to do. I'm not surprised the Thai authorities are quite perplexed by all that, but I've never been in that situation, nor do I want to be. It's bad enough being on a beach where everyone's topless. Everyone. I never know where to look. It's just, yeah, not part of my DNA to, yeah, that was a beach in Turkey, Ula Dinez. I literally had no idea where to look. But have you been in a situation like that on holiday where you've actually just felt very uncomfortable because there's a bit too much, hello, what are you doing there under the towel kind of thing going on? Can be a bit sort of weird, a bit shocking for the children too, perhaps. 4:15, 0800 80 1080, 9292 on the text. Now, Tony, you were there, but you've just probably had to rush off and let the cat out. Come back when you can, Tony. Hi, Peter.
1: Good morning. Well, I know with someone decided not to buy solar power, instead they bought some of the energy shares in the energy companies, for example, when the government sold them.
0: Uh-huh.
1: Like Genesis was sold at $155, now about $2.30 something. Meridian sold at, I think, $150, now about $5.90. Mercury sold at about $2.20, and I think it's about $6.70-ish. And with regard to power, there was the OECD deal, someone saying that the government needs to pay less dividends and invest more in electricity.
0: Yeah, there was a report that came out, and I don't have it on hand, but I heard it yesterday being spoken about where reports have shown that our power companies are definitely charging too much. It's like, well, yeah, we've kind of felt that way for quite a long time now, haven't we?
1: Well, then you've got to add 15% GST, the emissions trading scheme charge on your power bill, and then if you've got credit cards, you know, some power companies are charged whatever rate for doing the financial transaction with the credit card. And then, of course, the lines companies. And then if you do have solar, the lines company, you know, could be the bottleneck for what happens if there's too much, you know, energy that has to go back into the grid. And if you look at Australia, I think around about midday-ish, some electricity has a negative price because there's nowhere to send it because there's too much. Have you heard about that?
0: No, it sounds like a blessing, doesn't it?
1: Well, because, you know, when the sun's out, that's when everyone's got, you know, the electricity, so to speak, especially at midday.
0: Mm.
1: So, you know, the whole thing is interesting with the government, you know, 15% tax on everything, you know, like your food, your rates, your insurance and everything else like that. And that's a lot of money out of circulation. Have you heard what the president of the US has done with regard to cancelling solar panel projects? And
0: yes.
1: due to security concerns, and then it goes through court and then, you know, it doesn't hold up. So it's quite interesting what the US does on energy. And I think Donald Trump will go down. I watched the debate with Steve Keen, an Australian economist with Piers Morgan and a few others, and he was saying that with the strait closed, if you lose 20% of energy, that's 20% of GDP, which is an interesting way of looking at it, saying that the taking the energy out means, you know, a lot of things will not be manufactured or produced. You know, we've got helium and all the various other things caused with locking 3,000 ships.
0: Oh, there's when you hear people talking about beyond crude oil, all the products that come into play in this, including PVC, when you start talking to plumbers and hearing what plumbers are facing with relation to the price and the supply of PVC, petroleum-based products galore. It's everywhere. 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Cheers, Peter. Good chats about the solar. 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But that would be Donald Trump, wouldn't it, in a nutshell? Literally and metaphorically, in a nutshell. 4:19. Thank you. James, stand by. I'll be with you as soon as I can.
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7: Well, I'm writing the sequel to the Labour government. I don't have the flexibility to go spray the cash around anymore. You know, when you triple the debt and you write out a $10 billion interest bill only on all of that, that is a huge amount of investment in the country we don't get to have. So we have to be financially responsible. We're actually getting credit for that. You know, people internationally think we're doing it the right way. I get it, but actually I have to be a good steward of the finances, and I think we are trying to find the right balance through that.
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0: 4:21, here through till 5 this morning, this Friday, the 8th of May. Welcome to you, James.
8: Good morning. Good to start. I've just been listening and I've been writing some notes down there. And I believe, these farms that these governments supposedly are making, they're obviously there to generate electricity, or power, whatever, so they can charge people for it.
0: Well, they have shares in the Lions companies. It's two big power companies that are behind that big power solar farm.
8: Yeah. So people that, they don't want people like you and me to put a solar power on my roof. You know, they don't want that. They don't want it because that's money that's going away from them. You know, it's just one of these things that our control of the world that these people are doing to us, and until we start realising that, the electricity is actually free. And we can have it and we can use it. And it's not until the final hour that our so-called powerful governments will react. Okay, so at the moment, I believe they don't really care what's going on with the world. It's not until just take COVID, for example. It wasn't until the very last moment, until it started hitting all around the rest of the world, that then they jumped in. They wanted to see what's going to go on, and they wanted to stop. And this is what I'm not very happy about our humanity, the way our government's
0: Sorry, James, I lost track. Sorry, because you went from solar to COVID. How'd you do that?
8: What I'm trying to say is that energy is free, electricity is free, but our governments and all the powers in the world are making us pay for it.
0: Yeah, and I don't quite see it that way. It's probably it's not that way at all, is it? Electricity is not free. There is potential for energy to be harnessed and for it to be used at a cost to you, perhaps with your solar panels, but up until now it has to have been generated by somebody, and that won't stop, I don't think. They're just pivoting is the word, isn't it? They love that word, whoever they is, pivoting. So no more robust infrastructure that'll look like the old big old dams, maybe. There is still dam development going on. Do you replace old dams, or do you just go completely solar and wind, or do you have a combination of all? But James, I don't know how you made the segue from that into COVID. That was quite the clanger. Didn't see that one coming. Good on you. Nice to hear from you, though. Cheers. 0800 80 1080 and 9292 on the text. What's happening in the bus there, Kerry? You're on the bus?
9: Yeah, just coming in Hamilton. I thought I'd just check up on you this morning, Roadman, and make sure you've done your vacuuming and,
0: yes,
9: and all that before Mike comes into the office here.
0: I do all the vacuuming, and then Mike comes in and does all the vacuuming.
9: That's cool. That's cool. Something different, Roadman. Went over to Sydney. Oh, mate, I tell you, it's like Auckland on steroids, isn't it?
0: I haven't been to Sydney for a long time.
9: Oh, yep. Now, I flew in there on the 15th last month and got in night time, and we were going on the cruise ship the next day. Anyway, we stayed at the Harbour Hotel, and I didn't know where the jolly boat was going to come in. I got up about 6 o'clock in the morning and went up on the hotel roof, and I looked out, and there's this big jolly cruise ship right in front of me. On this. Absolutely amazing, eh? Really, really cool.
0: Right there in Circular Quay?
9: Right there. So then I could see the, Opera House just in the background.
0: Beautiful.
9: And, they really, really know how to do things over there, don't they?
0: It's an exceptionally beautiful harbour, isn't it? It really is lovely.
9: Oh, amazing, amazing. But, we went on the double-decker train, and all the solar on the houses over there, they're certainly ahead of us in that degree.
0: Yes. Yeah, well, there's the figures show that 3-4% of us have access to solar power residentially. In Australia, it's 30. So there's a big difference, isn't there?
9: No, definitely. But, we're certainly going to upgrade our system soon. So we actually went under a plan when we got ours, and I wouldn't recommend it. I'd recommend getting a low-interest loan and just getting it outright and doing it yourself.
0: So are you looking at a complete refit, Kerry?
9: Yeah, we've got a system on our house now, but it's actually tied in with a company where we pay like a rental.
0: Yeah.
9: So we're looking at kind of completely adding to the system and paying that system outright.
0: Good.
9: That's the way to go. I'm just coming in Hamilton, Roman, but good show, and we'll catch up again, eh?
0: How many passengers on this morning?
9: Oh, not too bad, eh? We've got about... got a lot of new passengers lately, eh? People choosing to take the bus over paying fuel.
0: Yeah.
9: And in fact, we're sort of making our drivers more aware that to be a bigger smile on their face, you know, for all these new passengers, eh?
0: That's it.
9: So that's the way, eh?
0: Yeah, good on you.
9: So, it's cool. All right, catch ya.
0: Yeah, good on you, Kerry. Thank you. I'm glad you had a nice time in Sydney. It's a lovely place to go if you're just going as a tourist. Well, it's probably a lovely place to go for any reason, really. Love that when I was doing a bit of running, you run round, run, up to the Opera House, round the Opera House, out, and that the gardens aren't always open. I think they open around 7 or 8 in the morning. The Botanical Gardens, they're beautiful to run around as well. Then you can keep going around and around to the naval base. Not oranges, ships. Ah, yes, you're right. Roman, you're incorrect. the cruise ships in Sydney, they leave from the rocks. Circular Quay is where the ferries are, isn't it? As the Manly Ferry cuts its way to Circular Quay. Don't be so reckless. Anyway, yeah, it's I love all those water taxis. It's a great place just to sit and watch the world go by. There's some great sculptures around there as well. Good evening, Roman. Nathan here. So great listening to you tonight once again. Question, do you know if Andrew's ship is a ship or a super yacht? Take care. Ah, you've been listening. Andrew on his ship, Andrew the sailing Kiwi. It's not a, oh, actually, I don't know. I'm not much of a, I just look at a beautiful boat, go, wow, look at that huge amount of money floating past. I think I'd call it a ship because to me it looks like a ship, but it's probably almost certainly a super yacht. Andrew, if you're listening, fire me an email. Those emails like, g'day, it's Andrew here, I'm in Turkey. G'day, it's Andrew here, I'm in Mexico. G'day, it's Andrew here, I'm in the Marlborough Sounds. Houses all over the world and off buying antiquities for those that can afford them. How good is that job? I need a job like that. Maybe I could be his talkback host on his ship. He'd be my only caller, but, you know, if he paid me well, I'd do it. 4:30, 0800 80 10 80. Roman, you clearly have a love of the terrorist organisations, what? And the Iran government when they slaughter over 40,000 of their own people and turn off the internet. You never call that out and only hate on America and Israel. Oh, that's a very incorrect text you've sent through there. I'm not sure who you are. I'm frequently talking about the lack of regime change in Iran and the promise of that from the US, and that seems to be something they never talk about now. In fact, the fear in Iran is that it'll be worse than ever. The persecution will be real for those that were out there being identified and protesting against the regime. So, number one, no. No, you'd be a fool to love a terrorist organisation. But just to clarify, I would include Israel in that list of terrorist organisations. Supported by the US. So it's a very full-on text, but thanks anyway. Sounds like you're going to have a happy Friday. Roman, we bought a 30-acre property 40 years ago and went solar 30 years ago. Have upgraded when necessary and have added several battery backups, some wind turbines and three mini hydro generators in two streams. You've got it all going on. And a 4-metre water wheel in a river also. Never had a power bill or a power cut ever since saving now $85,000 a year powering 7 houses, the kids and I, and several workshops. We had all power lines removed decades ago. Roman, just do it. Go solar with battery backup. I predict 60 years from now, every dwelling in the country will be self-powered and power companies won't exist anywhere. But what happens with all the excess? Or will people just not have the excess? Or they kind of just, what, let it go? How do you let power go? What do you do? I don't know. What does that mean? Well, if you're producing too much and there's no grid to sell it back into, what happens to excess power? Does it just kind of into the ether? I don't know. I love what you've written there, though, about water turbines and water wheels and You're powering 7 homes and workshops. Fantastic. Go you. That's a great thing to be singing from the rooftops about. Roman, what do they do with the dead corpse? Oh, well, that's a bit gruesome. On the cruise ship. Do you know what? In all fairness, they're fully equipped for all of that sort of scenario. When people die on aeroplanes, people die on cruise ships. They know what to do, and particularly if it's someone that's died of an illness like that, they will be very vigilant. They will have protocols they have to adhere to as a cruise ship company. They're very good like that, and they've made massive changes because of the pandemic we went through. Oh, just to reiterate, based on that text, the hantavirus outbreak is not the start of a pandemic. Who has confirmed that? The World Health Organization. 5 cases have been confirmed upon the cruise ship. And more may indeed follow because the virus's incubation period is about 6 weeks. It's an incredibly long time from the point of exposure to becoming symptomatic. 6 weeks. That's got to be problematic given the places they've visited before. UK, Switzerland and the Netherlands. They're jumping off the ship. They're going to bars, cafes, gift shops, walking around. I don't know what they're doing, you know. People do things. So if they were carrying and not symptomatic, incubating the disease, there is the potential for this to be bigger. But don't get overly concerned. If you were concerned about another pandemic, who have said this will not be a pandemic? I'll take their word for it. And horrific. What a horrific cruise ship to book yourself onto. Imagine that. 2525-0800-80-1080. Here till 5. Morning.
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0: 24 to 5. I'm actually quite grateful that no one really wants to talk about their experiences of being on holiday or actually anywhere and being exposed to something that no one should ever see, sex in a public place, as these tourists that were caught in Thailand. Terrible. I wonder what they were thinking. It wasn't even as if they were on a beach somewhere remotely. They weren't even remotely trying to be remote. They were on a tuk-tuk. Which begs the question, how? And also why? But they were fined and they've got some pretty strict public indecency laws there. Public nudity and sexual acts in public are punishable by a fine. It's equivalent to $155. No, it's not something, I don't want to talk about that. Why did I even bring that up? I was curious just to know, you know, what do? You just look the other way. I think that's the answer, isn't it? Let the authorities do their job. That poor tuk-tuk driver, or all the other tuk-tuk drivers following that particular tuk-tuk. Good Lord, I bet that caused some crashes. Regarding all the mice in Australia, Morawa in Western Australia, huge problem. Millions of mice going absolutely bananas, coming in from the cropping farms into that very small town. The place is just absolutely riddled with mice. They're everywhere. It's like a horror movie, really, without it being a movie. It's just horrible. Roman, a humane trap is the best way to deal with mice. A humane trap, and you let them go outside. Why would you let them go? You're not serious, are you? You wouldn't seriously capture a mouse in a nice little humane trap and that, no. That's not very helpful. You're just shifting the problem from here to over there. But block up all the holes first so they can't return. No, just dispatch them. I'm sorry, there's nothing cute about a rodent. Rats are as smart as dogs, says this text. Yuck. Can you teach a rat to fetch the paper? Roman John again, the biggest current draw in our house is water heating. We are in the process of installing a very large water tank, which kind of also acts like a battery. Oh. This will be heated with a CO2 Panasonic water heater heat pump, which will drop power usage by 2/3. We will then be in credit with power, with the power company, even over the winter months. I like that. I'd like to know more about how your water tank becomes a battery. Oh, I like that. Can you do that with a below ground battery as well? Water tank? I put two giant concrete water tanks underground in a place at the last house I built. And I was always scared of someone falling in. It's a weird fear to have because you can't really lift the lids very easily, but that'd be pretty grisly. I think I've seen too many horror movies. Hi, Roman. John from Papamoa. Our system charges the batteries during the day. Any excess goes back into the grid, which we get paid a small amount for. The line charge is about $50 to $60 a month. However, this is reduced by the amount of power we put back into the grid. In the event of a power failure on the grid, the batteries and inverter run all the fridges and lights, so the essentials keep running. That's good, because there was a text asking about, do I still have to pay the lines charge if I go off grid? Yes is the answer, isn't it? If the lines run past your property. So talk me through this little dilemma. If I buy a block of bush, which is a decent drive up a mad driveway into the bush, and I'm going to build my, I don't know what I'm going to build, but I'm going to build something in this mad block of bush, which I haven't got, by the way. Because the lines are running down the hill past on the road, does that mean I still have to pay, even though technically they're not running past my property, because my property's back up on a hill? So what's the proximity to power lines for you to have to keep paying a lines charge? What's the rule on that? Anyone? Let me know. I'm being selfish now. I'm asking for me, but I'm sure that's of interest to people. How far away do you have to be from power lines to avoid paying a lines charge? Hi, Roman. I'm interested in putting solar in my house. Can someone please tell me, if I stay connected to the grid, do I still have to pay the, pay the lines charge, which it's about half of my bill and growing. If I had a loan for the panels, I may be worse off. Cheers, says Rob. Rob, I don't think you're going to be worse off. I seriously don't think you'll be worse off. In the long run, you'll be skipping and jumping and rolling around in cash. Well, maybe not, but, you know. It's a better news story for you if you do that. Oh, hi, Roman. Can you imagine how much cleaner the landscape one small nuclear power plant would be to produce the same amount of power? Says Colin. Oh, I think there's a lot of risk aversion when it comes to nuclear, don't you think? Right. 0800 80 10 80. Do get stuck in. Get stuck in. Fill your boots, as they say. Here till 5. 1825.
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0: 1625. Hi there, Tony.
20: Oh, g'day, Roman. I just want to tell people you don't have to spend a lot of money with solar. I built a house on a lifestyle block, and it was going to cost me $25,000 to get the power cable to my house. So I decided to go solar because it was quite a way. It's a lifestyle block. It was a 10-acre block. It's quite a way from the nearest power pole, and that's what the Lions company wanted to charge me, $25,000 just to get a power cable to the door. So I just, my whole system, I'm off-grid solar, so I've got my own batteries. My whole system cost $15,000. That's because I don't use the solar to heat house, so it's not doing any heating, and it doesn't heat hot water. I have a gas califon for hot water, and I have a log burner to heat the house, and it also has a wetback system on it, so I get hot water from when I've got the fire going as well.
0: Do you think with the price of gas doing what gas is doing, do you think you'll expand the system so the whole place is running on solar?
20: No, I don't think so.
0: No?
20: I don't really use a lot of gas because at winter time, I can have a bath every night, just from the fire.
0: I'm pretty solid. Okay. No, Tony, your line's just breaking up a bit there, but I could understand that you were saying no, that you wouldn't look to go fully solar. So you quite like the mix of the gas and the solar. Thank you. Shame about the phone line. I'm intrigued by all of this. Now, just off during an ad break, had a call to say that with the lines charge, for those that were asking about, do I still have to pay a lines charge if I go fully solar? If you have power coming to the house to a meter box, then yes. And also in that call, I was told that you can't have cattle grazing under those solar farm panels that you see stacked up going across paddocks, but you can have sheep. What about cows with very short legs? No, okay. Just sheep. So that's it. You know, the power box, if it's there on the house and there are lines coming to the power box, yes, you'll have a lines charge. That's even better news for me. That's great. I don't know why, and I clearly people do your own thing, whatever, fill your boots, but why would people want to be completely intrinsically linked to a power company? Why wouldn't you want to go alternative? Even in the middle of a city, even if you're building a house in Wadestown, if you are able to get away with all of that stuff to do with a power company, the freedom must be incredible, as we've heard this morning from so many people. 13 to 5, 0800 80 1080. The mice in Morawa, Western Australia, no thanks. The explicit stuff going on that no one needs to see in Thailand. When I say, look, fully respectful to Thailand, they're onto this. They don't want to see it either. It's not just the sexual behaviour, it's just inappropriate behaviour, including illicit drug use and acts of public sort of, you know, what would you call that? Stupidity. I don't know. But anyway, they've got fines for that and you can be blacklisted and deported, as that couple was, from the country. We have been talking also, we didn't get a lot in the first hour, first couple of hours, talking about the English language bill and why it's so important. New Zealand First saying it's very important to make English an official language. In effect, it's the easiest bill to pass because nothing changes and there are no laws or requirements to adhere to. Pretty straightforward. I don't have a problem with it, but I'm pretty sure that's never going to change in this country. And I don't think that everybody realized that English was not an official language. Yes, it is. No, no, it has to be. No, it's not. It just seems odd that it's not. Australia does not have a legally recognized official language. Canada. In Canada, they do. It's English and French. And when they say French, I think it's that Quebec-type French, which is quite different to your bonjour, ça va, comment allez-vous, je m'appelle Romain. I think it's, from what I understand, it's quite different. But they've officiated those languages. Not sure about other countries. So do you have an issue with that bill? Is it like, yeah, get on with it? Of course it makes sense. Or is it just a waste of time? It does seem like a profligate way to spend money, doesn't it? Because it is money every minute in Parliament. 0800 80 1080 and 9292 to text.
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23: 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There's no glossy highlights reel here. 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
0: 9 to 5 here through till 5 this morning, and time to squeeze in a bit of a Friday tune. It's always nice to have a bit of a song on a Friday morning. This is me on my guitar. Do you like it? No, it's not actually. Wish I could play like this. Wish I looked like her. This is Katie Tunstall, Invisible Empire.

News Talk ZB and KT Tunstall's Invisible Empire, especially for Harry, who has surgery today, and he's a bit nervous about it all, but, you know, wouldn't we all be? Ah, you'll be fine, Harry. You'll be absolutely fine. Yeah, I mean, my recommendation is, like, go a stretch beyond. If you're super nice like you are, I'd ask for something like bicep enhancements or maybe a leg extension. Yeah, go for it. What could they say? Well, they could say no. Neva Ritimanu doesn't need a bicep extension. She's got the physique like a Greek god. And she's with you very soon with the latest in news. I hope you have a wonderful Friday and an absolutely amazing weekend.

Thanks for all your inputs and outputs throughout the morning. I know I didn't get to all of your texts. I do apologise. If you do want to keep in touch, my email is roman@newstalkzb.co.nz. Up next, after news with Neva, it's Ryan Bridge with Early Edition. Have a great Friday.

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0: 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It's Early Edition with Ryan Bridge and Spark for Business. 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
1: Good morning. It's 5 o'clock. I'm Neva Reddy Manu. 5 cases of hantavirus have now been confirmed by the World Health Organization in relation to an outbreak on a cruise ship. It says more may follow due to the virus' 6-week incubation period and its contact tracing people linked to those infected. However, a top health official says it's not the start of a new pandemic. 3 people have died from the disease either on board or after travelling on the ship, while another 3 have been medically evacuated. The BBC's Guy Hedgeco says the ship's expected to dock in the Canary Islands sometime this weekend.
2: When they do arrive here, they will be assessed, and we're told that there will be no contact between the passengers and local people.
1: Major changes to how conservation land's managed as the government moves forward with charging tourists in certain sites. A bill's been lodged to speed up concessions and give more clarity to those wanting to use conservation land for business, research or charity. It also calls for money from tourists visiting conservation land to be reinvested into nature. Sites where international visitors would have to pay to enter could include the likes of Milford Sound, Cathedral Cove and the Tongariro Alpine Crossing. Conservation Minister Tama Potaka says this supports business and conservation at the same time.
3: And a wonderful opportunity to build more economic and recreational activities that generate jobs.
1: The government's approved its 21st fast-track project, permitting the build of 126 industrial lots near Christchurch Airport. Carter Group applied for fast-track consent for the Ryans Road industrial development last April. Infrastructure Minister Chris Bishop says the project will support more than 700 full-time construction jobs, worth $259 million to the Canterbury economy. The Green Party says the welfare gap on imported meat needs fixing. A new poll shows about 80% of farmers want imported animal products to be required to meet New Zealand welfare standards. Greens Agriculture and Animal Welfare spokesperson Steve Abel says the rules now in place are simply unfair for farmers and animals.
4: If we expect a high welfare standard here in New Zealand, then we should similarly expect that any imported animal product meets that same welfare standard.
1: Wellington's mayor is hoping new advisory groups don't just become talk shops like previous attempts. In November, Andrew Little shut down the group Tory Whānau established, saying general feedback suggested it didn't work well or make any difference. His 3 new ones focus on property and infrastructure, tech, science and innovation, and arts and hospitality. Little says the former advisory lacked constructive engagement.
5: The intention of these groups is to have something that allows for genuine input and engagement and taking advantage of the knowledge and wisdom that's within the community.
1: Northland's Waipu Glowworm Cave's recruiting, but it needs billionaires to apply. Owner Ian Fox is looking for funding for his conservation work on his 93 hectares of land in exchange for 49% of the property. It's home to the Milky Way Cave, known for hosting concerts and public tours. Fox is open to an overseas investor and is hoping the word spreads as he starts his low-key campaign.
6: We're going to have to go through the bottom and work our way up, then one who is appropriate will eventually hear it.

0: To News Talk ZB Sport, a stark message from New Zealand Rugby Chair David Kirk around the future of Moana Pacifica. A consortium called Kanaloa Rugby claim they have the funds to take over the licence but are being ignored by the exiting owners. Current team coach Tana Umanga and Sir Michael Jones are understood to form part of another group looking to save the team. Kirk says they're limited in how much they can get involved in a challenging situation.
1: You can't fight reality. If they're financially unable to continue, we have to work with them and help them have a managed, you know, off-ramp. And it is what it is.
0: Super Rugby coverage with Habit Health Physio. Book today and stay in the game. The Dolphins have trounced the Bulldogs 44-12 to open round 10 of league in NRL in Brisbane. They trailed 12-4 before scoring 40 unanswered points, including a hat-trick of tries to wing Jermaine Asako. That outdid last week's comeback against the Storm when they produced 28. Canterbury coach Cameron Seraldo knows where the blame lies.
2: On the edges, we either decide not to stay in system or decide to not put our body on the line, and it costs us. And I feel so sorry for our forwards because they just kept turning up and ripping in and doing their job, and then they have that disappointment of sitting behind the try line.
0: England are set to appoint former Australian cricketer Marcus North as their new national selector ahead of the series against New Zealand. The 46-year-old would become the first foreigner in charge of selecting the side. North has a long association with the English domestic game, though. Since 2018, he's been director of cricket at Durham, where he worked alongside England captain Ben Stokes. That's one of six counties who he played for at first-class level. I'm Andrew Alderson, and that's News Talk ZB News and Sport to 5 past 5. Ryan Bridges next.
3: Met Service forecast for Christchurch. A mostly cloudy day with occasional rain developing this afternoon. Nor'easterly winds becoming strong this afternoon. A high of 22 degrees and a low of 11. Tomorrow, partly cloudy, chance of a shower in the morning. Strong nor'westerly winds easing in the morning. A high of 18 and a low of 5 degrees. And looking to Sunday, fine with a few showers at night. Southwesterlies rising to gale force in the afternoon, a high of 16 and a low of 2 degrees.
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5: Good morning, welcome to Friday 6 after 5. Coming up, we'll do the superannuation debate. Vincent's in the UK for us. Andrew, former Prince Andrew, in a bit of trouble. The CRL is gold-plated. Yeah, we know. Tourism Holdings boss on charging foreigners coming here to use our parks.
4: The agenda.
5: Friday the 8th of May, the Hanta virus. Don't worry, the World Health Organization says we don't need to panic.
6: This is not the start of a COVID pandemic. This is an outbreak that we see on a ship. This is not the same situation we were in 6 years ago. It doesn't spread the same way, like coronaviruses do. It's very different. It's that close, intimate contact that we've seen. And most Hanta viruses don't transmit between people at all.
5: Right, so the ship now sailing to the Canary Islands. Passengers will be evacuated into Tenerife.
7: So they will be completely isolated from the public. They'll be taken to an isolated, fenced-off place. They will be in isolated vehicles. They will reach an area of the airport that will be completely isolated. They will embark on airplanes and then they will leave. I would say this just so the public in the Canary Islands, the men and women there, can be calm.
5: Just don't go near rat poos. That's the moral of the story. Across the ditch, three women, the ISIS brides, alleged ISIS brides, they've landed in Melbourne and straight away from Syria and they've been arrested.
8: The Victorian Joint Counterterrorism Team have arrested two women at Melbourne International Airport. It is expected a 53-year-old woman will be charged tonight or tomorrow. These offences each carry a maximum penalty of 25 years imprisonment.
5: And to the US, Lula da Silva's at the White House. This is the Brazilian president alongside Trump. They'll talk about tariffs. There's a lot of tariffs on Brazilian goods plus the war.
9: Whether there will be updates on progress there with peace negotiations, but it's notable that President Lula really is one of the biggest and most outspoken critics of the US-Israel war there. He's called it madness.
5: And finally this morning,
10: and there are snakes here, too. Lots of them. Each hunt requires more energy, draining the bears of their reserves. Kenya, famous for its big cats, the supreme hunters.
5: and the Supreme Voice of Nature turns 100 today. A concert is planned for him at the Royal Albert Hall in London. He's shared a special birthday message too.
11: I had rather thought that I would celebrate my 100th birthday quietly, but it seems that many of you have had other ideas. I've been completely overwhelmed by birthday greetings.
5: Cute.
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5: 9 after 5, 9292 is the number to text. He's got one of those voices, doesn't he? So did you notice there? I didn't even say his name once during that segment, but you knew who we were talking about, didn't you? Let's go to Australia very quickly, and I'll just run through what the ISIS, alleged ISIS brides are accused of doing and why they've been arrested, because there was a huge kerfuffle at Melbourne Airport when they arrived. So you got three alleged ISIS brides touching down, met by security who were all wearing black clothes. It was really bizarre, and they were obviously pre-arranged to come and escort these, like, private security of some description. Anyway, the security ended up getting in a scuffle with the media, who were all trying to get pictures and video as the brides arrived. And come from Syria, all the way from Syria. So chaos at Melbourne Airport. And then they're arrested. So two of them are facing charges of crimes against humanity for enslaving a woman. Charges include possessing a slave, using a slave, engaging in slave trading, each of which carries a penalty of 25 years. And it was alleged that a Kurdish-speaking religious minority, a woman from that community, was who they were holding. The other one was charged with joining a terrorist organisation. Charming. Now, SpaceX, I want to update you on what's happening here, because we spoke the other week about how there's likely to be an IPO of SpaceX. This is Musk's big space company. Well, it's a rockets company. It's a satellites company. It's actually an AI company now, too. It's a bit of everything. And boy, it'll be worth a pretty penny when it goes on to the stock market. They reckon anywhere to $2 trillion. I mean, I don't even know how much that is. I certainly can't count it on one hand. Can you? So the IPO, there is an event in June. Ahead of that, he is spending up big. I'm talking massive money. They're doing launch pads in Florida. They're doing a new solar cell factory in Texas. They're doing potentially sending up to 1 million AI satellites into low Earth orbit in the years ahead. 1 million AI satellites. What happens if they crash? Like, it's just a big dump up there, isn't it? It's just a big tip in the sky. Anyway, the amount that's being spent is eye-watering. So there's a chip factory that they are going to build in conjunction with Tesla, his other company, apparently $55 billion. They are spending on this factory. 11 minutes after 5.
4: Ryan Bridge.
5: We'll all be able to buy shares, of course. Apparently, retail investors are going to be a massive part of that IPO launch when it happens in May. You're on News Talk ZB. Coming up next, we will do the tourism changes coming. The government's introduced a bill. We've got details next. News Talk ZB.
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1: Hey, thank you, John.
0: Yeah, pleasure. It's 9:18. News Talk ZB. G'day, Renee.
2: Morning, John. What good is a mind if you can't change it, eh?
0: Well, that I haven't referred to that for a long time. Yeah.
2: You see, you've come around. I think it was a week ago you were talking about getting rid of it.
0: Well, I just had a think about it. I was thinking about what... Well, actually, see, I'm not saying that I've completely changed my mind. What I'm saying is that I think we're at risk of rushing into it, having considered it as a temporary stadium for the last, 14-odd years, and on the assumption that, we'll get the new stadium, then we won't need it. But actually, let's just stop and think, well, might we still need it?
2: I think we'll still need it. I mean, you've got the Phoenix that could come down and play. You've got, as your last caller, I mean, it would be great to have a Canterbury League team in the NRL, but that's probably a milestone away. But it's a second stadium. It's something we can use for, even for, just for league teams, for finals or anything like that, you know. Just imagine your Limwood Kias and your Papanui playing their final at a stadium like that, you know. I mean, it might not sell out, obviously, but... It's just a second stadium that we can have and utilise for whatever we need it for.
0: Let me test this with you. In theory, if it was rezoned for housing, the council could get $26 million for it.
2: No, don't care.
0: Really?
2: The council can find money elsewhere. It's already established. It's already up and running. It'd be a shame to pull it all down and then go, OK, well, actually, 5 years or 2 years down the track, be like, actually, we could have kept that stadium and used it for this and this, and that's too late. So I reckon they're as much as I'm opposed to it, they're looking at the red zone and Aaron Avonside, and all that sort of stuff. Looking at putting houses in there, that's a topic for another day, because they've closed all the schools down there as well.
0: So they
2: can find money somewhere else. But I still think they should keep that stadium. They can utilise it and put it to good use with other things, concerts, you know, you name it, can do anything with it.
0: Any doubts or no doubts?
2: No doubts.
0: No doubts at all. All right. Okay.
2: No doubts.
0: Whereas we're kind of meeting in the middle. I'm just saying that we need to take a pause and talk to, and the council needs to talk to as many people as possible to find out whether or not there could actually be an ongoing use for it. And I'll be interested to see if we hear from anyone involved in some of those other sports that I've mentioned already. I mean, football, for example. I know they've got football's got English Park, which is a good venue, but it's certainly not of the capacity or scale that the temporary stadium is. And there would need to be money poured into it to replace the scaffolding arrangements and all of that.
2: Oh, just a bit of an upgrade there, John. I don't think it'll be too much, but I think the council's rushing into seeing what the value was. I think they're looking at the money side of things, which... I can sort of understand in a certain way, but you've also got to think of the public and utilise that and how much joy it could bring to the public and all that sort of stuff as well.
0: All right. Hey, thanks, Renee.
2: Cheers, John. Have a good one.
0: Hey, thank you, you too. So it comes down to this. Should the council, in theory, take the money and run, flog off the Addington Stadium site, or should it hold on to it? So we have a second option rather than just the large, shiny new stadium. I think the council at the very least needs to think about it. What do you reckon? 0800 80 is our number. It's 9:21.
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8: The other thing too, in relation to not putting all of our eggs in one basket, and that basket being the One New Zealand Stadium, let's bear in mind those two concerts that I mentioned earlier. You got the Wiggles, they're going to be at the Town Hall, not the stadium, and you've got Westlife, they're going to be at the Wolfbrook Arena. So why is it when it comes to sport that we're doing something or taking an approach, well, the council seems to want to take an approach that we're not taking with other things and keeping smaller venues up our sleeve, which is why I think at the very least we need to think about holding on to the temporary stadium rather than getting rid of it. What do you reckon? 0800 80 10 80 is our number. G'day, Koshla, you're early.
9: Yes, well, I am pretty early, actually, because I thought, well, I feel a bit strong about this too, because I don't think we should be in any rush to do anything. I think the thing is, if the rugby league want to buy it back or have some uses for it, they should be able to have the option. You see, it's my, I was thinking, I wonder if anyone has actually ever gone ahead and bought their own old home back, because they have happy memories there, because it's gone back on the market, you know, and bought the, and decided they would return, you know, to their old home that used to be.
8: I think the issue is that the league people, and we might hear from some people involved in the league community this morning, but my understanding is that they were in the shtuck when the quakes happened. They'd been through a few chief executives in a very short period of time, and so I think they saw it as a get out of jail card when they were offered the chance to transfer to Napuna Wai. Since then, they've made noises about wanting compensation for what they've given up in terms of not being able to host events and all of that sort of thing. I don't think it certainly wouldn't be buying it back, but it would be giving them the right to use the site again. And there seems to be no shortage of people getting in touch this morning saying that.
9: Well, that's right. Well, you see, also, I was thinking, because I'd seen Elton John there, I'd seen Neil Young and his cahoots, you know, the ones that when he came to town. And I've had the appreciation of even Bruce Springsteen
8: from the outside
9: of the stadium.
8: Oh, you're cheapskate.
9: Yeah, well, the thing is there. And then I've heard the other ones from a distance. But,
8: yeah.
9: I mean, I'd gone to likes when the other old stadium, which was Lancaster Park, you know, or Jade Stadium, and I'd seen the Pope there. I'd seen the...
8: I just think...
9: ...and you too,
8: yeah.
9: You know, from there. And it brings back the memories of what I did, you know, those times, you know?
8: Yeah, I mean, I'm not basing this on sentimentality because I don't think decisions based on sentimentality are very good. But what I'm saying, Kusha, is I just think that we need to have a good, hard look at whether making it or requiring everything to take place at the new stadium is a good idea. We're New Zealand's second largest city, and we're only going to keep growing, apparently. So it seems to me that, you know, getting rid of venues in the short term is a very short-sighted approach to take.
9: Well, it is, you see, and with the Wolfbrook Arena, I mean, I'd seen Bob Dylan there, I'd seen Neil Diamond, and I'd seen Stevie Wonder, you know, at that place too. So it all sort of brings back memories of the various concerts I've been to.
8: Yeah, I mean, I just think that we need to almost treat the sports the same way as the other events are being treated. As I say, concerts, not every concert is going to happen at One New Zealand Stadium. So does that mean that every sporting event shouldn't happen at One New Zealand Stadium either? Thanks, Kosha. What's your position on this? 0800 80 10 80 is our number. Scott, go, Scott. You say this is your example of people getting in touch. No shortage of people getting in touch this morning saying, give it back to Canterbury Rugby League. It was theirs in the first place. Thanks, Scott. Headlines next.
10: 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The new studio album. And this summer, they're bringing it to Aotearoa. Album and tickets available now.
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25: 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We give our reaction. Cam Roy going out for the Hurricanes for a few weeks. Is that the Kane train derailing? 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
26: A high in Christchurch of 22 degrees. A global search underway for passengers, including at least one New Zealander who disembarked the Hunter virus hit cruise ship. Christchurch City Council wants to use fast-track legislation to rezone the city's old stadium. One person critically injured and a road remain closed for several hours after a vehicle hits a power pole at Hororata. And MPs from both sides of the House believe this year's election will come down to policy rather than supporters with big bank accounts. Electoral Commission data shows National received more than $6 million in party donations last year, $4 million more than Labour. Should Christchurch and Selwyn merge to form a super city? Read Leanne Watson's take at nzherald.co.nz. Christchurch is weather today, mostly cloudy, occasional rain developing, northeasterly strong a bit later. The high should be 22 degrees. It's 17 degrees right now. Now back to John McDonald.
8: Thank you, Claire. 28 to 10, Newstalk ZB Canterbury Mornings. Well, we've cleared a couple of lines now, so if you've been trying to get through, 0800 80 10 80 is our number. Do you think the council should press on with what staff are recommending, council staff are recommending, go to the government and try to use the fast-track legislation to get the land where the temporary stadium is in Addington, get it rezoned so you could have things like retail and housing and those sorts of things. Trick is there would be no, or there'd be very limited consultation with the public until after that rezoning was done. And I see that Spraydon Councillor Melanie Coker is saying today, and I think she's quite right, that it's a back-to-front process. She says, quite, we should be asking people what they want to see there first and not rezoning ahead of time. And this is the very point I'm making this morning, is that do we need to have a, and I hate to use the term, well, do we need to have a conversation, or does the city council need to go out and seek the views of people to find out whether or not there might be a need on an ongoing basis for the temporary stadium site, and not just the site, but to keep it as a second stadium facility in Christchurch? And I mean, as Melanie Coker was saying today, she says if the council was to rezone first, the future use would be a foregone conclusion. And that's the point I'm making, is whereas instead of running off to Wellington, the council should be satisfying itself and satisfying us that selling it off for development is the best course of action. If you're involved in some of the other sports we've talked about already this morning, football, for example, do you think holding on to the stadium for football would be a good idea? Do you think it's needed, or do you think there are enough facilities already? A lot of people are talking about the South Island League team. Some of our callers have talked about that as well. And I'm not so sure that that is necessarily a sound argument in favour of holding on to the site, because that's a pipe dream at the moment, isn't it? There's no firm indications that that's going to happen. But when you've got a city the size of Christchurch, the fact that it's only going to do one thing, and that's grow and expand and have more people here and have more demand, is it wise to make One New Zealand Stadium the be-all and end-all? And my thinking at this stage, and as Renee reminded me when he called in, what good is a mind if you can't change it? My thinking at this stage is I think it would be, as Melanie Coker is saying, it could be a mistake to act hastily and rush off to the government wanting a six-month process, fast, or make it fast-tracked, turn it into a six-month process instead of a two-year process. What do you think? 0800 80 10 80 is our number. Morning, Sarah. You say leave Addington Stadium as it is. You say there's already new housing being developed on the old Smith City site, and we don't have to build more houses on every bit of land that becomes available. Thanks, Sarah. Someone else says move the AMP show back to where it originally was on that land and build more houses on the existing showground. Interesting point. See what I mean? These are the sorts of things that the government or the city council needs to hear and listen to and decide whether fast-tracking is a very good idea, because it could get to the point where it will regret it. Hi, Brent.
0: G'day, how are you?
8: Yeah, I'm great. Yourself?
0: Good, thanks. Good.
8: What's your position on this?
0: I guess many groups think it would be a great idea to hold on to, but all these public facilities that we have around the town cost millions a year just to maintain.
8: Yep.
0: That site, it's old. Even just to keep it, you say we shouldn't rush into things. Well, crikey, it's a while since the earthquakes happened, and okay, it's been used a bit in that time, but it hasn't had that much use over that period of time. We've got a new stadium, and if we spread things too thinly, then rather than just having one stadium losing money, we're going to have another one losing money as well. I just think that we need to get on, get things done. I mean, otherwise we're going to be sitting there in 10 years' time still thinking, oh, well, what should we do with that old stadium? Oh, maybe next year the leaguey guys will get their team, and, you know, everything's got to be paid for. And at the moment, it's great to have good sporting facilities. We've got some very good ones now. I think we just need to get on, get it done, and whatever it ends up being needs to return a bit of that cost to the ratepayer. I mean, I doubt whether any of these sporting organisations could give the ratepayer, say, a 10% return on if that site was worth $26 million. Are they going to put up their hand for $2.6 million every year, you know, to the ratepayer? I doubt it.
8: Yeah, I can't imagine that myself. But would you – so you're in favour of fast-tracking as well? Not just taking a little bit more time?
0: Well, how much time do we need? We all know, particularly when councils are involved, I mean, even fast-tracking it, it's not going to happen this year or next year. Things just take far too long. you know, we've got that old cathedral there crumbling away or being propped up. I mean, we just need to get things done, get things finished and get on with it. That's my feeling.
8: Brilliant. Thanks, Brent. Appreciate your call.
0: Okay. Cheers.
8: See
0: Thanks,
8: you.
0: Bye.
8: Bye now. Range of views coming through, eh? Morning, Vicky.
1: Good morning, John. I'm ringing now because I have on the phone. So
8: nice one.
1: He won't listen to me. He cringes every time he hears a
8: voice. Does he? Jeepers.
1: I can't resist calling you because you keep bringing up subjects that I love, like sport and houses and money and stuff like that.
8: Yeah.
1: Fenton Oval, and I take it that's still available because the women's team sometimes play there, and Rugby Park. Why can't little games be played in those places? Because, I mean, we do have a lot of wee stadiums around.
8: I'm thinking about, for example, there's that new, and it's quite controversial, the new First 15 rugby competition. I mean, I wonder if, you know, that's the size venue of the, and we, I suppose we have to keep calling it the temporary stadium because it still is the temporary stadium. But I've just been thinking, well, maybe having that up our sleeve for that. And I know it sounds excessive having stadiums up our sleeve, but I do sometimes look at the way that people or councils or people have this desire for stuff to get done, as our previous caller was talking about, that it doesn't hurt just to take a bit of time and have a think and decide whether or not it is temporary or whether it might be worth holding on to.
1: Yeah. Oh, why not give it back to the league? Weren't they complaining a couple of weeks ago about what the council paid for them at the time? And if they want to come up with a similar amount of money, they can have it back if they want.
8: Oh, man, that would not happen, Vicky. If the council thinks they can make 26 million, well, actually, no, it's only if it's rezoned for housing they'd get 26. It's worth about a rateable value of about $6 million, but I can't imagine league wanting to or even being able to come up with that sort of money.
1: Right, no, I agree. Because what did the Canterbury Union pay for it back in the day, or was it gifted?
8: I don't know all that detail. Maybe someone from the league community will let us know. But I know that their issue was that by moving to Napunawai, they forwent the opportunity to host venues or host functions and things like that. So they lost a revenue stream, you see.
1: Well, so, I mean, I would, that was my first inclination, was to give it back to them. But I'm looking forward to the rugby tonight. If those horses come out, honestly, they make me cry anyway. I don't even like horses, but I love the Crusaders horses.
8: Do you reckon they will? Do you reckon they will?
1: I reckon they might. I think they might have not just put them on in the Anzac weekend because they were concerned about, you know, having five games on the pitch and stuff. But yeah, I mean, you've seen them out there, haven't you? Was it you that posted it?
8: No, but someone sent it to me.
1: What
8: made me laugh was there were a lot of people commenting online that it was AI. I thought, well, if that's AI, it looked pretty bad AI.
1: It occurred to me yesterday too, to have another look at it just to see that it wasn't a picture of the temporary stadium or something. But
8: it was for real.
1: I think if somebody sees a few horse floats around, I think they might give us an idea.
8: Yeah, they're not food trucks, they're horse floats. Yeah. Thanks, thanks, Vicky. Right. Nice to
1: Looking
8: hear you.
1: Forward, bye.
8: So, yeah, it's 18 to 10. I'm travelling out of town later today, so I won't be at the game. Are you going tonight? Rory's going. So he'll let me know. He'll send me videos if those horses are there. I think that might be expecting a little bit too much for them to be there tonight, but I think we'd all put money on them being back. Sometime. Aye. 18 to 10.
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8: Direct flights from Christchurch to Cairns. They're now running three times a week with Jetstar. Remember that. And thanks to Tourism Tropical North Queensland, you and a friend could find out today if you will be heading there this year. Return flights, accommodation, a guided snorkel tour on the Great Barrier Reef. I mean, I love that part of it. I mean, I love the whole lot. And a whole lot more thanks to Tourism Tropical North Queensland. So if you... one of the many, many people who submitted entries across the course of this week, make sure you've got the phone handy because I could be calling you sometime between now and midday.
24: Canterbury Mornings.
8: It is a call to 10. Hi, Tom.
28: Good morning, John. It's Tom O'Carroll speaking.
8: G'day. How are you?
28: Just want to mention a few things about this stadium that a lot of people are talking around, but they're not coming up with any facts.
8: Right.
28: I've been in the game for a wee while, I know what I'm talking about.
8: Yep, tell me the game.
28: Right. The Addington Stadium.
8: Yep.
28: Everyone keeps calling it a temporary stadium.
8: Mm-hmm.
28: What a lot of people haven't mentioned, and including the council, is the fact they spent $4 million doing that turf there. Right?
8: Right.
28: You know, it's not just a paddock. That's a lot of money. Now they're talking about just digging that up and putting it in the houses. Yeah, I mean, if you want to, I don't know how good your memory is, but there was one game this year where it rained all day Thursday, all day Friday, Saturday played there an afternoon game, and they didn't lift one divot.
8: Mm.
28: Now, the old rugby league ground, as people will remember it when they played there, was just a mud patch. After 20 minutes, the poor ref could hardly tell what team was what because they were covered in mud. You know, I hate the idea of calling it temporary right from when it went there.
8: Just for our person listening right now, you're a groundsman, eh? Or you?
28: I was a groundsman.
8: Yeah, you were
28: yes.
8: a groundsman. Yeah, so that's why you've got some expertise.
28: Yeah,
8: But
28: the park, the ground at there has had exactly the same treatment that Eden Park got in the way of drainage.
8: Right.
28: And to me, that's a horrible waste to just see houses on it. If you understand what I mean?
8: Yeah, I understand.
28: English Park, Rugby Park, and these other ones people are mentioning, they still pack up a bit when it gets very wet. That one is like it's just like a sieve. I mean, as I say, that one particular game this year, I'm not sure which game it was, but I watched it, and they hardly lifted a divot and been raining for virtually 36 hours before that game started. And that, to me, that's a horrible waste of money. Because it's probably going to cost them another $4 million to dig it out. And you've just told the last listener the ground's only worth $6
8: million. Yeah.
28: You know what I mean? This is the figures the council aren't coming out with. I mean, you'll have to excuse me. I'm very anti-council, right?
8: Oh, that's all right.
28: because I was the mug that got kicked off Hagley after 30 years of groundsman, just got told there's the gate, shut it on the way past.
8: Oh, yeah, okay, yeah.
28: Before they did the development, so I haven't got a hell of a lot of time for the council.
8: But despite all that, your reasoning in terms of holding on to the ground, it must be more than just not wasting the $4 million that's gone into.
28: Yeah, but that you could play that in dead near, play a game in there and damn near in snow, and it would still be able to play it.
8: Yeah,
28: you know what I mean? That's the thing. The other thing with this, there's one thing that really annoys me with Hagley. A lot of people in Christchurch seem to think when there's 10 or 15,000 people there paying $20 a head, we us lucky ratepayers get all that. We get nothing. The council, the New Zealand Cricket hire that ground for the day. Now, that figure was $1,000 per day before the lights went in. No one in the council will tell me how much that's gone up since the lights went in. Whether we're paying for the electricity for the lights or not, I don't know.
8: Yeah.
28: But us lucky ratepayers were getting $1,000 a day for every game that was at cricket. Half of Christchurch seem to think when there's 15,000 people there paying $30, we get the lot.
8: It's just a flat fee.
28: Yeah, we get $1,000 or $1,500 or something. And when there's six groundsmen sitting there watching the game all day, that's probably their wages. You know, so we're getting nothing out of it.
8: So therefore, does that work against the idea of the council holding onto the temporary stadium?
28: No, I don't think it does. Because for a cricket, for a league down, you only need one groundsman for a start. You don't need six.
8: Mm. Yeah, true.
28: I mean, put it this way, there's six groundsmen at Hagley doing half as much as I used to do on my own because I had all the club cricket.
8: Okay.
28: You know, I had 19 wickets every Saturday. I walked 5 miles with a tennis boundary marker, making bloody boundaries on a Friday afternoon.
8: Jesus. Yeah.
28: Week in, week out for the whole summer.
8: Well,
28: and
8: they
28: drive around with a vehicle with a spray can on the side of it.
8: Well, I tell you what, Tom, if the council does decide to just calm the farm a little bit and have a good long think about whether it was worth getting rid of the temporary stadium, there might be a job for you.
28: No, I'm too old, mate. Well, the trouble is, since they kicked me off Hagley, my health has been crap.
8: Oh, okay.
28: And I haven't recovered. But just another couple of things people mentioned. There was ashes have been chucked there at the stadium.
8: Yeah.
28: Those ashes are down the dump years ago, mate. That whole turf's been dug right out to a depth of God knows how many feet and replaced with just tile drains and, you know, so anyone, poor bugger, that's had their ashes chucked there, they're long gone.
8: The same
28: as the ones at Hagley. I mean, I could give you a list of cricket people that are buried to chuck their ashes around Hagley because I used to watch them out on a Saturday out the window on a Sunday driving around tipping ashes all over the place.
8: Okay. Oh, Jesus.
28: No one's looking.
8: No. Yeah, I know. You see it all, Tom.
28: No, even their ashes have gone. I've got, in my will, my ashes are going to be dumped on the bank because they never replaced the bank, and I want to go there and haunt the site for the rest of the life.
8: So there's no getting rid of you. That's what you're saying.
28: No, that's right, yeah.
8: Yeah, brilliant. Hey, thanks, Tom.
28: Good as gold. Okay. But I just think that $4 million of the ground is a point that the council are never going to tell you. You try and find out what we're actually getting council for this new rugby stadium. You had someone from the council 3 or 4 weeks ago, one of the two or three of the higher-up ones, saying that ratepayers aren't going to subsidise it. Who the hell is the Tooth Fairy or something?
8: Yeah, loud and clear. I've got a fly, Tom.
28: Rugby would have to pay $1 million a day to go there for a game if the ratepayers aren't going to subsidise
8: it. Yeah, we know rugby's not going to do that. Hey, thank you, Tom. I've got a fly. Brilliant call. I like your plan to haunt Hagley Oval, though. Ooh, it's 9 to 10.
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8: Everyone loves George Bauer, eh? Crusader George Bauer. It's going to be a big night for him at One New Zealand Stadium. It's his 100th game for the Crusaders. And from what I've been reading and hearing this morning, I think it's going to be quite emotional for old George tonight. And who wouldn't be? Go well tonight, mate. Hi, John.
22: Yes, good morning. The previous man was a very knowledgeable chap.
8: Yeah.
22: But our sickle cell, his heart was broken when his job at Hadley Park was finished. Yeah. And I think that was part of it. The main thing you've got to look at all these establishments you've got is what is the upkeep keep costing us? You know, I heard you mention it was already old. And, you know, you have to upgrade it and all the rest of it. And is it really worth upgrading in the finish? Because ultimately, you're going to have an older and older place. And we've got enough of them in Christchurch, you know, like you look at the library and all the other places. And, yeah, it's got to be said. There's no two ways about it. But, yeah, sometimes you have to be hard and bite the bullet and say, well, yes, we know there's a lot of caring about that, but what will it cost us in not now, say, a dap kick might be, say, 500,000. What will it be in 10 years? It might be 5-10 million. You don't know. Prices going up. And if it is not that often used, then because I've only lived here a year, John, so, you know, I don't exactly know about the things, but I would say, look, let it go. Let it slip away, and that's it. If it is, you lose a lot of time, no, then you can say, no, you're not justified by flicking it. It's getting used, and if we can make more money out of it, or at least keep the expenses, you know, out of, not coming out of my pocket, but what we get for the place, for the hirage, you know. I mean,
8: the thing is, though, John, I'm not driven by sentimentality at all. I'm saying, you know, I'm not saying hold on to it because it was brilliant over the last 15 years. I'm saying we might need to hold on to it because it might turn out to be something we regret down the track getting rid of it.
22: Yes, I agree with you, dear. I totally agree with you. But then again, sometimes you have to look at the hard facts and say, is it worth it financially as well? I know it sounds horrible, but we live in a world like that now. Mm. And I think the council got enough loans and everything else without having to, you know, increase the rates or increase our rates for that sort of matter.
8: Yeah, okay. Hey, thanks, John.
22: Thank you.
8: Nice to hear from you. See, Brent, you're on the same wavelength. You say we're sinking of debt. You say if any of these groups can ensure the ratepayers get a 10% return on this old asset, then it can't, unless they can, it should be sold. You say all public facilities cost us millions of dollars a year just to maintain. And, Tim, you're a comedian. You're saying that Westlife are not playing at the stadium because it'd be crazy having 25 people in the audience there. Sounds like you're on the same wavelength as me, Tim. If you're not familiar with Westlife, this is them. It's called Uptown Girl. Hamish Campbell, Tracy McClellan with us after 10.

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10: It's 10 o'clock and 17 degrees in Christchurch. Kia ora, I'm Claire Sherwood. A global search is underway for passengers, including at least one New Zealander who disembarked the Hunter virus cruise ship in St. Helena. New Zealand's included in the 12 countries listed by the World Health Organization. It is believed one passenger left the vessel on April 24, while MFAT says another remains on board. The Ministry of Health's Public Health Director, Karina Gray, says at this time we have no indication to need a New Zealand-based public health response. Three people have died from the rodent spread disease, while two other cases are confirmed and three more are suspected. A Gore mother who accidentally killed her toddler while reversing a vehicle in her driveway has been sentenced to community work and lost her licence. Three-year-old Malachi Kumiroa died in hospital hours after being injured on New Year's Day 2025. The boy's 31-year-old mother, Christina, has admitted careless driving causing death. A court has heard she'd been creating a play space for her children and was slowly reversing the car to close a gap while speaking with them when she accidentally hit the accelerator instead of brake. The fatal moment was captured on CCTV. Motorists are being warned of surface flooding on part of the South Island State Highway 6 between Makarora in Otago and Haast on the west coast. Orange heavy rain warnings remain in place for the west coast and the headwaters of the Canterbury Lakes and Rivers about and south of Arthur's Pass National Park. Orange strong wind warnings are still in place in Canterbury High Country as well as the area around Kaikoura north of Marlborough. The Christchurch City Council wants to fast-track the rezoning of the old stadium to allow its sale and conversion to housing and retail. The 4.93-hectare site at Addington has a rateable value of $6.6 million as is, but a 2021 valuation estimates its worth to be $26 million if rezoned for housing. The council has confirmed the structures and stands of the Crusaders home since 2012 will be removed, but from there its future remains unknown. In a report to Council's Policy and Planning Committee, staff are recommending a request to RMA Reform Minister Chris Bishop to change the zone to mixed use, broadening options to retail, warehousing, car parking and green space with a special provision to allow housing. Sir David Attenborough says he's been completely overwhelmed by birthday greetings as the iconic broadcaster turns 100. The voice behind some of the world's most celebrated nature documentaries, Sir David's been advocating for wildlife and conservation for more than 70 years. Ahead of a live celebration show at London's Royal Albert Hall, he shared this message with the public.
11: I would like to thank you all most sincerely for your kind messages and wish those of you who have planned your own local events have a very happy day.
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12: To News Talk ZB Sport, former Warriors hooker Jason Deeth is in intensive care after a fall at home in Sydney. A GoFundMe page claims the 54-year-old sustained a fractured skull, which resulted in bleeding to the brain and will require multiple surgeries. The page has raised over $48,000 and has received donations from many of those he played with and against. He played 55 of his 201 career games at the Warriors between 1999 and 2001. Deeth also featured for Canberra, North Queensland and South Sydney before running a gym in retirement. Charlize Alleger Walker has survived the WNBA basketball's cutting day unscathed and claimed her spot on the final Connecticut Sun roster. Today we'll see the 14 teams confirm their 12 women squads ahead of the opening day tomorrow. Alleger Walker and the Sun tip off their season with a trip to face the New York Liberty. Basketball coverage with BK's new veggie burger, a garden of goodness with a crisp vegetable patty. Crusaders captain David Harvey is hoping to learn from a trend at Super Rugby's Super Round when they play their second match at Christchurch's new stadium tonight against the Blues. Several tactical kicks rolled dead in goal on a pristine playing surface. Harvey says they need to take that into consideration.
13: I feel like the bounce of the ball, you know, really kicks on in the harder deck, so obviously kickers may have to watch out for that.
12: The Crusaders have confirmed tonight's fixture is a sellout. Kickoff at 7:05. We'll have live commentary on Newstalk ZB Sport and iHeartRadio. I'm Nick Bewley. That's Newstalk ZB News and Sport. Through 10:05, John McDonald is next.
9: Newstalk ZB Christchurch, time saver traffic.
14: Take off to the tropics this winter with the Jetstar. Good morning. Now we've got moderate flows on Main South Road between Pound and Horsewell Junction. Horsewell Junction at Shands is slow. We've got a bit of traffic there on the Southern Motorway from Barrington through to Antigua. Yaltos appear slow from time to time. Jetstar flies three times a week from Christchurch to sunny Cairns. Jetstar.com.
9: Weather with Smartgrass. A perfect lawn in any weather.
10: Mostly cloudy with occasional rain on the forecast this afternoon. Northeasterly strong a bit later as well. And a high today in Christchurch of 22 degrees. The overnight low should be 11. For the weekend, Saturday, partly cloudy. Chance of showers into northwesterlies with a high of 18. Then Sunday, fine, but a few showers at night. Southwesterlies rising to gale and 17. Right now in the city, it's 17 degrees. That's News Talk ZB News, Sport and Weather to 10:05.
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15: Morning, it is 7:10. Remember, before midday, we're going to be on the blower. It could be your blower if you put an entry in for the trip to tropical North Queensland. That's coming up between now and Midday right now, though. Labour's Tracy McClellan. Morning.
16: Morning.
15: National's Hamish Campbell. Morning.
17: Good morning, John. How are you? Good morning, Tracy.
15: Very
17: morning,
15: well. It comes around quickly, but it never disappoints me, because the chance to sit down with a couple of politicians for half an hour is a treat. And you two,
16: highlight
15: you
16: of the
15: two,
16: week.
15: No different. You two, no different. I didn't say that.
17: I was going to give you a compliment,
16: One step too far. Okay.
15: I mean, there are lots of treats, but, you know, during the week. Now, let's talk about Airbnb. Do you reckon, let's start with you, Hamish, do you reckon Airbnb is out of control in Christchurch? Because there are some people living in the central city who think it is.
17: I think we need to kind of also look at the positive sides of Airbnb as well. We have about...
15: Such as?
17: Well, we have 7,000 hotel beds in Christchurch. We have about 4,000 motel beds. We want to attract vibrant events here to Christchurch, whether it's to be the new stadium, whether it be Electric Avenue. So we actually do need accommodation for some of these people. So there is the plus sides that actually Airbnb provides more hotel, well, in effect, beds for people to come and visit Christchurch, which is a good thing. Appreciate there is some downsides to it. Ultimately, it does come down to the council.
15: All right. It doesn't actually, because I had the head of tourism, Mackenzie, I think it is, a Mackenzie Tourism, call into the show yesterday. I didn't even know that she was listening down there. She's hot on this she was saying in Tekapo, 70% of the residential properties there are used for holiday accommodation, 70%. And so you have these zombie towns, that's what I'm calling them, and that's what people living in the central city are saying. We don't want to they don't want to live in pretend neighbourhoods. And Lydia from Mackenzie was saying you can't fob it off to local government. Central government needs to step in and set some regulations and rules to give councils teeth and to force councils to do something about it.
17: Hey, look, there are rules around it already. If you're going to have Airbnb for more than 60 nights, it has to have resource consent. So there is laws.
15: But hold on.
17: The councils then need to enforce some of these rules as well. Now, look, I appreciate the argument that needs to be a level playing field, that kind of a traditional accommodation needs to be on a level playing field with Airbnb. Totally get that argument as well.
15: Right. I'll come back to you because I want to bring Tracy, because I'm suspecting, Tracy, that you're going to say the complete opposite from what Hamish has said.
16: Yeah, pretty much. And I do agree that the government needs to do something here. I think in Australia, the council are a bit stuck because they don't know who's Airbnb-ing, and that data could be made...
15: Well, that's because they turn a blind eye.
16: But the data could be made available. In Australia, I think Airbnb have to release that data. So there could be legislative changes or regulations so that council could have the data, and then they've got a suite of things open to them, like maybe they charge commercial rates.
15: That still wouldn't put people off from renting out a place.
16: Yeah, but you can't tackle a problem if you don't know where it is. And I think that I 100% agree. I think it's far too lax. It does create a lack of community, which is a lot of, you know, it's a huge selling point for people when they move anywhere. They want to feel a sense of community. So I think the government needs to give council some teeth.
15: Right. So therefore, if you're in government after the next election, that's what you'll do?
16: Well, it's certainly something I'll be advocating for.
15: Brilliant. Hamish, if you bought an apartment in town, right, and there were 20, I'm just going from memory of one of the people who was talking about it yesterday, 25, let's say there were 25 units, and only four of them were occupied by permanent residents, how would you, and you were one of those four, how would you feel about that? The other 21 being rented out every night to different people?
17: I'm not saying it is not a challenge.
15: How would you feel about it? You'd be brassed off.
17: Well, you might have a lot of car parks.
15: You'd be brassed off.
17: You might have a lot of car parks. There might be other benefits from it.
15: Don't pretend. You'd be brassed off. First of all, how many Airbnb properties are around your place right now?
17: I don't have
15: any. So you've got no idea what it's like?
17: No, I have a lot of student accommodation around our place. So that has slightly different challenges. You can't come on a Saturday night. We can go and visit some of the parties in the neighbourhood if you want.
15: Brilliant. Is that an invitation?
17: Yeah, too right.
15: I can bring Rory as well.
17: Yeah, too right.
15: All right. So let's just talk about climate change. This Climate Change Commission report, which came out, pretty much, if you wrap it all up in three words, doom and gloom. Any surprises in the report? for you, Hamish?
17: No, look, I think kind of it's an independent report that is commissioned to kind of see where we are with the level of resilience. I'll probably push back a little bit on the doom and gloom. There were some things that they were commended on, including kind of changes to emergency management and also the water infrastructure changes that have gone through and some of the adaptation plans.
15: Yeah, emergency management is the what, the cliche, ambulance at the bottom of the climate change cliff, isn't it?
17: Totally agree. We're taking this report very seriously. The legislative process now is 2 years for the government to respond. And I think we do need to take this very seriously. We have had a lot of extreme weather events. And we do need to make sure we have a country that is resilient and that we have infrastructure that is resilient for when we have weather events.
15: Do you believe it's climate change causing that increase in events?
17: Or for whatever reason we're having it,
15: wasn't the question. The question was, do you believe
17: I'm not a meteorologist. We seem to be having...
15: Oh, honestly.
17: You want to boil things down to a yes or no. I think there's probably a complex thing. I think our weather patterns are changing. Is that caused by climate change? I don't know. Do I think there's change happening?
15: Are you a denier?
17: I'm not saying I deny. I'm saying that... weather patterns are changing, and I've been on the show before, John, and we've had exactly the same conversation.
15: That's why I love them every time we have them.
17: And I've given examples.
15: And they're a highlight of my week when we do it.
16: Highlight of the week, genuine highlight of the week.
17: There's changes to our weather patterns, and I think we need to have infrastructure that's resilient to that.
15: Tracy McClellan, I thought it was kind of weird that the government gets 2 years just to respond.
16: It's too long. And look,
17: that's a legislative thing.
16: Hamish highlights a problem. And that is, we've got a coalition government that aren't all on the same page about whether climate change is real and therefore what to do about it. You've got Shane Jones yelling out things in the House that could only describe himself as a bit of a laggard. You've got people in the National Party who I know are much more keen to get on and do things, and everybody's hamstrung. If the government were serious, they wouldn't have scrapped the resilience plan that was about $6 billion. They wouldn't have scrapped the climate emergency fund, which was about $4.5 billion. That's a lot of money to be spent on adaptation.
15: From memory, and I'm only getting it from memory, and therefore my memory not terribly reliable. But going from memory, there were some climate change initiatives that Chris Hipkins threw on that famous policy bonfire, didn't he, in the last few months of his premiership.
16: And what was still left was scrapped by National, and that was about, $10.5 billion worth of money that we've got to focus on adaptation. Otherwise, we are only going to be rebuilding after one disaster after another instead of fixing the problem.
17: John, can I respond to that?
15: Oh, I'd love to.
17: You can label a fund whatever you want to label it, but if it's not actually delivering on what the label is, it's not going to deliver anything.
16: What are you doing?
17: The Climate Emergency Fund paid for a bus stop to be shifted 50 metres along Manchester Street. How does that help the climate? Costs a lot of money. It's not actually delivering any changes. The previous government banned oil and gas. In effect, transitioned us from gas to coal, which actually... that's exactly what happened. We now have a million tons of coal sitting behind Huntley.
15: All right, that's quite an old argument. Don't bring that. Next year you'll be banging on about
16: for the future,
15: what you
16: this
15: inherited.
16: Is a wake up call. A wake up call.
15: Don't do that. What we inherited, key message nonsense. It's 16 past 10.
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8: It is 19 past 10, Canterbury Mornings Politics Friday, National's Hamish Campbell, Labour's Tracy McClellan. The OECD's been busy telling us what we should be doing. Let's start first with, it's talked about the electricity sector, but let's start with the government wanting to make installing solar panels cheaper and easier. Hamish Campbell, how is the government going to do this?
9: Well, I think if you look at what is involved in getting a solar installed here in New Zealand, there's probably four different entities need to be involved, up to eight different site visits.
8: Let me check. What are the different entities that need to be involved?
9: So you have the solar installer, you have the electrician, then there's an electrical inspection, and then there's the lines company.
8: Right.
9: And so there's a whole different array of approvals that need to be given.
8: Do they?
9: They're uncoordinated.
8: Let me tell you about it. We were talking about solar at one point a few weeks back, and guy from a solar company rung up and gave some information, shared his thoughts, and then someone who was listening rung him up, and then the next day he was around having a look, and within I think 24 hours he was signed up and sorted to get the solar panels on the roof. So is it really something the government can fix?
9: Yes, I think so. If you look at places like Victoria and Australia, huge uptake in solar. Within 24 hours, you can have things up and running. There's a difference between having a contract and agreement in place, signed and sealed to go, to actually having producing power. And I think it's making sure that we have that. The more regulatory hurdles there are, the more expensive it is. So we want to make sure that it is done in a timely manner. Victoria uses a lot of remote inspections to make sure that things can be done. And I think we should be looking at a similar sort of system.
8: Well, you're kind of doing that already, aren't you, with building?
9: Yes, we are. We are.
8: Tracy McClellan, do you think the government needs to go to the extent of making solar compulsory on things like new builds?
10: Yeah, it's an interesting concept. I like the fact that you seem to be enabling more solar through your show than what the government's done in the last 2.5 years.
9: That's actually a load of rubbish. We're at a renewables boom at the moment. So use a bit of facts here, Tracy.
10: Okay.
8: There's your chance to use facts, Tracy.
10: We're all for anything that improves the uptake of solar.
8: Oh, yeah, you can say that. But do you think
10: some of those regulations, though, we need to see the details. Some of those regulations, you've got to remember, you've got to protect homeowners and the grid. So,
8: what does that mean?
10: Well, there'll be some regulations that are there for a really good reason.
8: Yeah, but what do you mean with protecting the grid? What do you mean?
10: Well, I don't know what the technical specifications are, but there'll be some regulations there. We need to make sure, we need to see the detail.
8: Yeah,
10: but,
8: I know.
10: But it's a good move.
8: Tracy, with respect, it's very easy to say that, but what do you mean protecting the grid? Do you know what that is?
10: Yeah, well, it all feeds in, doesn't it? So we need to make sure there'll be regulations there that'll
8: I think you're making that up.
10: No, I don't think so.
8: What is it? What do you mean protecting the grid?
10: Well, protecting home. Some of those inspections will be for good reasons, and then we need to make sure that just because they want to have a little bit of a bonfire of regulations, that they don't chuck out things that are actually there for really good safety reasons, for instance.
8: So back to the question, do you think this

0: government or any future government should be making it compulsory for solar panels to be on new builds.
1: I don't know if we want to make it compulsory, but if you put the incentives in the right place, then people should want to.
0: Yeah, but incentives don't work. They don't work. If people know they have to do something, then it's easy, isn't it?
1: Yeah. I mean, it's something we can look at, but I just think that you want society to move in a direction because it's what they want to do, not because they feel obligated to. It can tarnish the kind of
0: Policing by consent to me.
1: Tarnish the progressive nature of it if you say this is compulsory. It automatically sounds like a bad thing, and it's not. It's a good thing.
0: There were certain things the previous Labor government made compulsory. Was that a bad move? Was it?
1: What things?
2: I wonder what pops to mind.
0: Yeah, I wonder what pops to mind.
2: Even the shit didn't bang that one up.
0: Yeah, that's a big change. Yeah. We're now not doing anything that is compulsory. We believe it when you see it. 10:23.
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0: 26 past 10, Politics Friday. Labour's Tracy McClellan, National's Hamish Campbell. I said before, guys, that the OECD has been very busy telling New Zealand what it should do. One of the things it's picked up on is the unsustainability, is that the word, of our superannuation and retirement arrangements. Nevertheless, Nicola Willis came out straight away, pretty much as soon as the guy from the OECD announced it yesterday and said, no, not making any changes. Why is that, Hamish?
2: I think it's probably taking it slightly out of context. It's not immediate changes. I think we need to have a very serious conversation about superannuation.
0: What does that mean? Everyone bangs on about having conversations.
2: Back in the 1960s, there was 7 people that were in the working age to 1 retiree. Now we're sitting at 4 to 1. In 2060, that is going to be 2 people of the working age to 1 retiree. So we need to make sure that we have a system that is sustainable to actually do that, because you've got 2 people supporting 1, and then you have all the other issues that we need to support, whether it be healthcare, education, and things like that. So we've got to make sure that we're being very efficient when it comes to our superannuation to make sure that our older New Zealanders are living well in their retirement.
0: So, Tracy, if you were given that report from the OECD and you were in government, what would your response be?
1: I do agree with Hamish in so far as we do have to have a bipartisan, long conversation about an enduring solution so it's not used as a campaign slogan.
0: Do you know what? We've had years of people banging on saying we need to have this conversation, we need to have this conversation, we need to have this conversation. We're now staring down the barrel of having a completely unaffordable, unsustainable retirement and superannuation structure.
1: It's not just as simple as, you know, a couple of quick short fixes. And it can't be used as a political football. So I think that's where the bipartisanship has got to come into it so that, and you probably can't do it all at once either. So you don't want to be leaving some measures open for criticism. Look, we've committed to keeping the age at 65 and we've committed to not means testing, but we're absolutely open to a proper conversation that brings people along with what is a really serious issue.
0: With respect, Tracy, that means nothing. That means no change.
1: But there's lots of people that are in different situations, John. Some people have to retire at 65. They work in hard manual labour. So it's not just a flippant, you know, one rule suits all. It's part of a societal response.
0: Why at the very least can't you guys, and this is the point, that I'm going to want to find out what our listeners think about this as well. But why can't you just have the gumption and the gall to put some ideas up for discussion rather than banging on saying we need to have the discussion?
1: Yep, and look.
0: So where are your ideas?
1: If Nicola Willis wants to read this report and invite us to a conversation, we're more than happy to come along.
0: Yeah, that's easy to say. What's your ideas? I mean, why keep it at 65?
1: Because that's what we've committed to. Some people need to retire at 65.
0: Okay. Why not means test?
1: Because it sounds like a good idea, but it's not. It costs a huge amount to administer it. It's full of all sorts of fish hooks. It's probably not the answer. It just sounds like.
0: But you've
1: it
0: got
1: would be.
0: No. You've got nothing to put on the table.
1: We're open to the conversation. We're not in government, but if Nicola Willis wants to
0: be in government, so come up with some ideas.
1: And if Nicola Willis wants to have a conversation, we're happy to sit down and put our brains together, put our heads together, and see what a long-term enduring solution could be.
0: All right, Hamish Campbell, last election, Chris Debeluxon talked about 67 retirement age.
2: Is that you still
0: stand on that?
2: Well, the thing is, it's something that we're not, like Labor, ruling out increasing the retirement age. We're not ruling out anything. I think it kind of, how can you have an honest and open conversation if you said we're not going to raise the age, we're not going to means test? Yeah. Like, these things have to be on the table.
0: Actually, just hold on. Is that what you, would you go into the so-called discussion with those non-negotiables, would you?
1: I think that's an entirely different question.
2: You've ruled out increasing the age and ruled out means testing. So if you've ruled it out, surely it means you can't go into the conversation with it.
1: We've committed to the status quo at the moment.
0: To get re-elected.
1: Until we hear something that's worth shifting on.
0: So you're sitting waiting for someone to come up with a good idea and you'll say, oh, actually, that's quite good.
1: Well, we're not in government at the moment. We're keen for this government to put some ideas on the table and then we can talk.
0: Jeepers.
2: Surely a political party should have policies. This is a long-standing issue facing New Zealand.
1: Tell us about what your policies are, Hamish? You're in government. You don't have to wait to the election. You can make a move now.
2: We have actually just discussed it. We have said that these are the sort of things we are considering. We don't want to have...
1: We've been in government for 2.5 years.
2: Well, this is something that we actually need every political party to sign up to.
0: How come Nicola Willis didn't say that yesterday?
2: Say what?
0: Didn't talk about, well, we've committed to 67 retirement age and we know we need to look at this because this is completely unsustainable, rather than saying no.
2: Well, no, we're saying that there's not going to be any immediate changes, but we need to plan ahead for changes. Our previous policy was that people born after 1979, that the age would increase. And so we're open to that.
0: Is that previous policy or now current policy?
2: Well, the thing is, what we're saying is we're open to the conversation.
0: Okay, I just want to go back to that. Before the last election, Christopher Luxon talked about increasing the age of entitlement to New Zealand Super, so hence the retirement age to 67. You're saying not that is not the current policy, or is it?
2: Well, we haven't come out with a current policy yet, and I'm not going to announce our current policy.
0: Have you got one?
2: We have got discussions going on about,
0: but no policy.
2: Well, we haven't released that policy yet.
1: So we don't know whether you're going to raise the age.
0: I don't know. You can criticise Tracy because you've come up with nothing.
1: Well, we've said we're not.
2: The thing is, we have this problem, and Labor's gone, we're not going to do anything about
0: it. Yeah, that's
2: fair. But we actually need both. We need agreement right across the political spectrum here in New Zealand to deal with this issue going forward. Because it's not just retirement age; it's also healthcare. We are living longer. We are living healthier, which is a great thing. So I think we need to have a global view of what happened. Australia's also increased their age to 67. Denmark is now at 70. The UK's gone up to 67. We probably are the outliers. They're still sticking at 65. Apart from the French, I think they're around 64. So I think we need to have this conversation. I think everything needs to be on the table.
0: Aren't the French lower than that? Because that's why they went on strike.
2: 62 and they tried to raise it to 64.
0: And they went on strike. They strike over everything.
2: But the thing is, I think we need to be open and frank and have this conversation.
0: Okay, a couple of things. So before the election, we'll have a superannuation policy from National. Yeah.
2: I assume so, yes.
0: Are you not on the WhatsApp group?
2: I don't dictate timings of things.
0: All right, and Tracy, before the election, Labor will just keep sitting on its hands.
1: Well, we've said we've committed to keeping the super age at 65, and that's...
0: All right.
2: Even though it's unsustainable.
0: I've got some very important questions for you, but first of all, one final question on this. Compulsory KiwiSaver, yes or no, Tracy?
1: I'd love it to be compulsory.
0: Right. Hamish?
2: That's an interesting one. You look at the overall saving rates in Australia. Compulsory.
0: Hey, hold on.
2: Didn't actually increase overall savings.
0: Yes or no?
1: Yes or no?
0: It's like the old school cert days, mate. Come on. Yes or no?
2: I'll go no then.
0: Why?
2: Well, the thing is, if you look at the overall saving rate, if you look at a young family like myself, we put away money in our KiwiSaver. Yep. We have to borrow money to buy a house. So in effect, we have to borrow more to buy a house than when we have savings put away. So actually, our overall savings don't actually increase. Appreciate later in life, it is a benefit to have KiwiSaver.
0: So you wouldn't advocate younger people, for example, to really put money into KiwiSaver big time in anticipation of retirement?
2: I think kind of going, there's different stages in life where we're contributing to your KiwiSaver has different benefits.
1: We don't save enough, and anything we can do for KiwiSaver would be an absolute step in the right direction. Right. National should have supported my bill, which they shot down after the select committee stage, which would have made a small improvement to KiwiSaver. I'm really passionate about
0: it. What would that have done?
1: It would have allowed, it's the total remuneration loophole, and that is an important way to have closed that up. We just don't save enough. Anything we can do, a sovereign wealth fund like our future fund, all of that stuff is the most important thing we can do if we actually want to increase our standard
0: of living. Now, blame Rory for this, but the government's going to introduce a new test for people wanting residencies, right? And he's come up with four questions to put to each of you. Here we go. Oh, two each. Two. Thanks, Rory. All right. So, Tracy, when was the Treaty of Waitangi first signed? A, 1901, B, 1840, C, 1950, D, 2000?
1: B, 1840.
0: 1840, Tracy. Brilliant. Fantastic.
1: Oh, proper quiz.
0: First question for you, Hamish. Which is the responsibility of a New Zealand citizen? A, obeying the law, B, owning property, C, speaking English only. D, joining a political party.
2: A.
0: Correct. Brilliant. All right. Tracy, your second question. Here we go. What does Parliament do? A, enforces laws. B, makes and passes laws. C, runs businesses. You've got a CEO. runs businesses, or D, controls the media. Actually, could be any of those, couldn't it?
1: Yeah. No, that'll be B.
0: Okay, well done. So you've got 100%. You can stay. And Hamish, your second question. What is expected of new citizens? A, follow New Zealand laws and values, whenever they are. B, follow only their home country laws, as some would suspect or accuse them of doing. C, avoid participation, and D, refuse to vote.
2: That would be A.
1: Rory's got a whole new career, I think, in the wing. Well, come next year. Quizmaster extraordinaire.
2: Yeah, next will be pub quizzes.
0: Well, come next year, he'll be running immigration. That's how it's going to work. Well done to you both. You can both stay in the country and enjoy your weekend. Thanks for joining us, everybody.
2: Excellent.
0: Thank you. Tracy McClellan and Hamish Campbell with us for Politics Friday. We'll pick up on that super thing in a second. 23 to 11.
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19: A high today in Christchurch of 22 degrees. The Ministry of Health's working with the World Health Organization to monitor the Hunter virus situation abroad. That as at least two New Zealanders are confirmed as being caught up in the deadly outbreak on a cruise ship. Motorists warned of surface flooding on part of the South Island State Highway 6 between Makarora in Otago and Haast on the west coast. It says much of the South Island is either under or expecting severe weather warnings. The City Council wants to fast-track the rezoning of the old stadium at Addington to allow a conversion to housing and retail. And something for everyone in today's musical announcements, Westlife and The Wiggles both confirmed tours to New Zealand. Why buy the dip may not save investors in the next real recession. 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Christchurch's weather for your Friday. Cloud around and a bit of rain expected this afternoon. Northeasterlies too. The high should be 22 degrees. Right now, it's 17. Now back to John McDonald.
0: Thanks, Claire. Thanks for being patient. 19, we did have to get that quiz in just to verify that our two politicians can stay in the country. It's 19 to 11. Newstalk ZB, Canterbury Mornings. Do you know what? I'm interested to find out how you feel about this. But I just, what's the word for it? Is it too strong to say that I despair? Every time you ask politicians about the retirement age and superannuation, slash, you know, the pension, they all ducked for cover. And I just wish our politicians had a bit more fortitude to do something about it, because they seem to respond to any other crisis. But this is a major crisis coming down at us at a rate of knots, and none of them want to do anything about it. 0800 80 1080 is our number. G'day, Ben.
20: Yeah, g'day, John. Look, we can save ourselves $9 billion a year on super costs straight away just by copying the Australian model. So at the moment, only 75% of Australians at retirement age get the pension, right? The other 25% aren't eligible because they have too much money, right?
0: Yep.
20: So that's $6 billion saving right there because we spend $24 billion a year on it, right? Then another 25% of Australians only get 50 cents in the dollar because they're not quite at the threshold where they don't get anything, but they've still got too much money. So there's another $3 billion. So that's $9 billion a year, John. That's what we're spending on the interest payments on our debt. That's also what we're borrowing to keep the country going every year. So we just zeroed the deficit overnight, John.
0: So you're talking there about means testing, is that right?
20: I'm talking about if you did nothing else but means test, straight away we bring in the pension cost down by 40% a year. And we're zeroing the deficit straight away. We're back in surplus.
0: Mm.
20: Just by copying the Australian model, that's without raising the age, that's without going, or, doing a race-based or whatever.
0: I've never heard that talked about. What do you mean?
20: Well, you know, you're talking about, there was talk yesterday about, people that are Pacific and Maori die earlier. So they should receive the pension earlier. Like, without doing any of that, just solely means testing, we save ourselves $9 billion a year.
0: And the fact we've got an ageing population, we'd have to do more than just that, though, wouldn't we?
20: Yeah, but it's a good start, John. It's a damn good start. And it means that we could keep the retirement age lower for longer.
0: Yeah, I like your thinking. I mean, I'm all in favour of means testing. It's a no-brainer, but for some reason, politicians just can't bring themselves to even, get the breath to even whisper it.
20: That Tracy lady just said that, the administration cost to administrator is going to be huge. There'll be very little saving. Well, that's absolute crap because the IRD's total budget for running the entire tax system and paying out family tax credits and everything is $11 billion a year. There's no way administrating is going to come anywhere near close to that.
0: Mm. No, great, great points, Ben. Brilliant, as usual, with the numbers to back it up. Thanks, mate.
20: Okay, cheers.
0: Bye now. What do you think? Do nothing, sit on our hands. And have you had enough of the politicians doing that? Because I have. 16 to 11.
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0: 13 to 11. G'day, Daryl. You say that you turn 60 in 1 month, and get this. I would be happy to see the retirement age jump from 65 to 67 over that 5 years. So you'll be working another 2 years on top of what you currently expect. You say, but I would also like to see it means tested. You say, I know plenty of people who do not need it, but get it. Means test to give those that have no other income a higher pension to live on. Look, I agree with the means testing. Whether it would be wise to then pay more in the pension, I don't know if that would solve the problem or if that would just create a whole new problem. But we're on the same wavelength, Daryl. Appreciate you getting in touch. Hi, Richard.
1: Good day, John.
0: Hi.
1: One of your callers mentioned the Australian model.
0: Yeah.
1: The Norwegian one would be better.
0: Oh, yes.
1: They retire at 67.
0: Yep.
1: And it's totally government funded. And it's totally government funded because every barrel of oil that comes out of the North Sea, that Norway takes, they 78% of the profit goes to the oil company, 22% of the profit goes to the Norwegian government. They have no poverty, and now that fund, their fund, is self-funding.
0: I don't know about the oil and gas bit, I mean, because that's going to be a struggle, but certainly changing the retirement age to 67 would make a difference, wouldn't it?
1: Yeah, well, I worked till I was about 74.
0: Yeah.
1: I mean, I gave up my full-time job, which I wound up hating. That's another story. And I worked for another 7 years just driving a truck, which I enjoyed. So
0: the thing about the age, though, and this is where I think means testing is a much better option, is that they're expecting people to work to a certain to keep working is unrealistic for some people because of physical limitations, and that may be because their line of work requires a certain has a certain level of physical activity. I mean, for example, and I know people say to me, "Oh, you've got an easy job, you just sit there and talk." And in some respects, yes. And I could keep doing this, and you know, as long as I was wanted, I could keep doing this, you know, for until I fell off the perch, I suppose.
1: True.
0: You know, don't know if it'd be great listening, but I could do it.
1: Oh, a bit croaky, but you'll be okay.
0: It would. The voice would get a bit weak, wouldn't it?
1: It would. It would.
0: Yes.
1: Anyway, nice talking to you.
0: Well, likewise. Thank you.
1: Okay. Bye.
0: All right. 10 to 11. Someone here has a name on this. No name. You say, in relation to, you say you've been banging on too about many pensioners coming on stream for the next 25 years, the baby boomers. You say, it's beginning to sound like a scapegoat for any government. Is it ever? Let me come back to your message. I'll come back to your message. But that's what I was thinking, especially when Tracy was talking about it. And you know, I don't have guests in here and then sort of badmouth them when they're not here. But I think I challenged her enough when she was here, for me to say now that Tracy gave me no hope in terms of hoping or seeking a political will to do something about this problem. So everyone was saying, we need to have a conversation. We've been saying, we need to have a conversation for the last 65, 67 years. But it hasn't started. Nothing's changed. Nothing's been done. And it gives me very little hope that something will be done. I'll come back to your message, but are you over these politicians just talking around this issue, terrified it's going to cost them votes? 0800 80 10 80 is our number. It's 9 to 11.
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0: Right, so this message I got to, and I got a little bit distracted. The point you're making here, which was quite interesting, you say with the influx of immigrants, mostly of a younger age group, our population of taxpayers could actually be expanding faster than the rate of pensioners coming on stream. You say the whole saga is just a load of rubbish and New Zealand can well afford pensions both now and in the future. No name attached to that. I tell you what, that message was from Head in the Sand of Christchurch. Here we are. You got your head, you got, I was going to say mate, but I'm not sure of your gender. You have got your head in the sand. Head in the sand of Christchurch. Because to say, or the immigrants will suck it up and they'll be paying the tax. Hasn't the government just been crowing? Wasn't Erica Stanford on with Mike yesterday morning crowing that the number of immigrants has been brought down from something like 200,000 to 25,000? And aren't there many people lining up saying, "Oh, we don't want all these bloody immigrants coming in"? So, do you really think the lack of fortitude that our politicians, Chief Ostrich of Christchurch, yeah, that's who it was. Thanks, Rory. Do you really think that politicians who don't even have the wherewithal or the fortitude to even talk about things like raising the age of, or at least National did, but to talk about things like means testing the pension, do you really think they're going to have the fortitude to say, oh, let's up the ante on immigration so then we have more taxpayers, so then we won't have to make cutbacks to the superannuation scheme? I think you're in la-la land, Chief Ostrich. But I appreciate you getting in touch and I appreciate you listening. Dave, we've got to get to your message too. You say the means testing of super sounds like a good idea, especially if you're from the left. You say, however, it will not save much less than 2% and it will cost more to administer than it saves. I think Ben would take exception to what you're saying, Dave. You say also you're punishing the people who already pay most of the tax and you're disincentivizing saving. You say the only real solution is to push back the age. No one likes it, but it's unavoidable. You say super was based on each generation paying for the super of the previous generation, and that model doesn't work when the population stops growing. You say we have to save more and delay the super age. It is inevitable. So basically what you're saying there, Dave, is putting the retirement age up. But as I was just talking before with, was it Richard? The trick there is that the idea of making some people work for longer is just a bit of a stretch, especially if they've been in the trades or anything like that. We'll continue after 11. Busy old hour. Nick Bewley's going to be in. Bit of a preview of the Crusaders tonight. We are going to be ringing someone and telling them they're on the way to Queensland, and Mike Yardley's going to be in with the hits and misses of the week. What about that? Meantime, this is a brilliant song. It's an absolute brilliant song. I was in a band and we tried to play it. That wasn't quite so brilliant.

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7: It's 11 o'clock and 20 degrees in Christchurch. Kia ora, I'm Claire Sherwood. The Ministry of Health is working with the World Health Organization to monitor the Hunter virus situation abroad. Hannah Fick has more.
8: At least two New Zealanders are caught up in the deadly cruise ship outbreak. It's believed one Kiwi passenger left the vessel in St Helena on April 24th, and MFAT says another remains on board. The Ministry of Health's Public Health Director, Dr Karina Gray, says at this time we have no indication to need a New Zealand-based public health response.
7: Also today, a former Deputy Police Commissioner claims many members of the police executive weren't treated fairly following the Jevon McSkimming scandal. A scathing report in November was critical of how senior police handled sexual assault complaints against McSkimming, who would later also become a Deputy Police Commissioner. Tania Kuda says the scandal was publicly portrayed as a cover-up by corrupt cops, despite the report finding no evidence of collusion. She told the Herald she believes Police Commissioner Richard Chambers and Police Minister Mark Mitchell wanted to distance themselves from blame.
9: The way I look at it is effectively they were white knighting themselves to be the saviours of New Zealand, and I really find that quite unforgivable actually.
7: Canterbury police are looking for a teenager missing from St Martin's for a week. They've shared a photo of Corbyn on social media saying he was last seen in the afternoon of May 1. Firm belief the public can and should still have a say in what happens to the decommissioned stadium land. Christchurch City Council staff are recommending writing to RMA Reform Minister Chris Bishop to change the Addington site zone to mixed use. It would allow options for it to be used for retail, warehousing, car parking and green space, with a special provision to allow housing. Councillor Andre Moore says it doesn't have to eliminate public consultation.
10: The significant history with this facility needs to be treated with respect and really careful consideration. We really need to start the public engagement process at the same time now to help inform those future options.
7: Meanwhile, an almost $750,000 payday for the local food vendors after the opening weekend of the new stadium. Venues Ōtautahi was deliberate in selecting more than a dozen local eateries for 1NZ Stadium. Chief Executive Caroline Harvey-Tier says most vendors had record sales over the opening weekend, resulting in more than $700,000 being paid to them this week. Acknowledgement South Islanders are feeling exposed by a lack of emergency bridge stock. Some West Coasters want Bailey Bridge components returned to the region after being moved north for Cyclone Gabrielle but not returned. The Transport Agency says storing components in a central spot like Christchurch is the best option, but residents are concerned about alpine fault risk. South Island Minister James Meagher says he's working with NZTA to build more resilience for coasters.
11: We've made investments into the roading network and bridge replacements to start tidying up Epitaph Slip and Haas Pass. So I think it kind of makes sense to look at what more resiliency we can have.
7: And the Wiggles fruit salad just got a Kiwi upgrade as the kids' entertainers announce a return to New Zealand.
12: Fruit salad, yummy, yummy.
7: They're back for the first time in 2 years, taking the stage in Hamilton, Auckland, Wellington and Christchurch in October. Tickets are on sale next week. That's News Talk ZB News with Fisher Funds, investing in New Zealand for over 25 years.
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13: To News Talk ZB Sport, Dame Lydia Ko is within a stroke of the lead after carding a 5-under par 67 at the latest LPGA golf tournament in New Jersey. She's paid tribute to one club in the bag.
14: I haven't putt well since I shot 60, and that day I had a new putter, and this week I have a new putter, so I don't know if it's like a one-off honeymoon phase, but I'll take it regardless. You know, the greens are very undulating and tough.
13: Contrast that with Ryan Fox, who is 3-over par through 15 holes at the Quail Hollow PGA Tour stop in North Carolina to set 2 strokes from the foot of the field. Life might get tougher as he progresses. The final 3 holes, known as the Green Mile, are the highest scoring stretch statistically over the season. Golf coverage with Crown, there's nothing like a Crown forklift. Charlize Alleger-Walker is officially a WNBA basketballer with the Connecticut Sun. She's claimed her spot on the roster by surviving cutting day unscathed. The 14 teams are confirming their 12 strong squads ahead of the opening day tomorrow. Alleger-Walker and the Sun tip off their WNBA season with a trip to face the New York Liberty. Basketball coverage with BK's new veggie burger, a garden of goodness with a crisp vegetable patty. And the Blues bomb squad hasn't come as a complete shock to Crusaders captain David Harvilley ahead of tonight's Super Rugby derby here in Christchurch. Finlay Christie and Bowden Barrett are among the reserves for the visitors, with Sam Nock and Stephen Perofeta to start at halfback and first five. Harvilley has a theory behind those selections.
15: Bodie and Red are really good controllers of the game, so then coming off the bench provides that in the later half of the game, and I think the roof and how quick the game's going to be, they'll be looking to control that last sort of 20 minutes.
13: Kick off at 7:05 tonight, and we'll have live commentary on News Talk ZB Sport and iHeartRadio. I'm Nick Bewley, that's News Talk ZB News and Sport to 11:05. John McDonald is next.
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16: Save big with Armstrong Subaru Christchurch. Good morning, Yaldhurst at Rossley, again at Pier. We've got a moderate to heavy patch through there. Brougham Street, you're going to hit traffic there from Barrington through to Antigua. Bit of traffic on Linwood Avenue at Aldwyns Road, again Papanui, Heaton and Innes. Also Greer's Road at Harewood. Save $5,000 on a new Subaru Outback with Armstrong's. Limited stock ends June the 30th.
6: Weather with Smartgrass. Every forecast suits Smartgrass.
7: Mostly cloudy, some rain on the forecast this afternoon in Christchurch. Northeasterlies also becoming very strong this afternoon. And there is a strong wind watch in place for Christchurch from about 11 this evening. Christchurch and Canterbury Plains north of the Rakaia River could expect northwesterlies approaching severe gale in exposed places. The high today should be 22 degrees, overnight windy and 11. Right now in the city, it's 20 degrees. That's News Talk ZB News, Sport and Weather to 7:11.
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17: Morning. Man, busy old hour to finish off the week. Nick Bewley's going to be in before 11:30 to preview the Crusaders match tonight against the Blues at One New Zealand Stadium. After 11:30, your phone might be ringing. That's if you submitted an entry across this week for the brilliant trip to North Queensland. There's going to be all sorts of things. Snorkelling on the reef, the gondola ride on the Sky Rail Rainforest Cableway. Oh, by the way, we're going to pay for you to get there, of course, on Jetstar. Oh, yes, an accommodation. Don't take a tent. We're going to put you up somewhere for 3 nights. And it's not just going to be you and a mate. So if your phone rings, could be us. That's coming up before midday. And, of course, as per, Mike Yardley will be in with his hits and misses of the week. In the meantime, if you were looking for a reason not to vote for Labour, local MP Tracy McClellan, she delivered it on a plate this morning. If you weren't listening to Politics Friday, let me just run you through what took place. Tracy was in with Hamish Campbell, and we were talking about the OECD saying to New Zealand, look, your superannuation scheme, this is the New Zealand super thing, it's unsustainable. And I don't know how many times I've been delivering the same message, but the OECD is now telling the government the same thing. Nicola was very quick. The guy had only just read a speech, and I don't think he was quite back at his seat, and she stood up and said, no, none of that, carry on. But as Hamish Campbell pointed out, what she was saying was, no, there would be none of that carry on straight away. Well, of course there wouldn't be. And then we were talking about Nationals' pledge ahead of the or prior to the last election, commitment, interest, whatever, to increase the retirement age to 67. So I'll give National some points on that front. This is where Tracy McClellan comes into the conversation, and why she delivered on a plate a very good reason not to vote Labour in this year's election. Because here we are, 6 months out from the election, and Tracy said, well, he's in government. It's up to the government to do something about it. And she could not deliver anything other than to say Labour wouldn't be changing the retirement age. She did say that she would like to see KiwiSaver made compulsory. But other than that, and she said she would like to have a discussion, a cross-party discussion. But then, as Hamish pointed out, and I think I pointed out too, you don't start a discussion with non-negotiables, which is what Tracy pretty much said. Labour would be non-negotiable on the retirement age. And despite the, I'd say, pretty good effort by Hamish to deliver something, and the hopeless effort by, well, no, the very good effort by Tracy to deliver nothing, just reconfirms that this will never be something our politicians can face up to. Because they're terrified of doing anything about it, aren't they? Whereas what they should be doing is they should be pushing policies that will mean test the pension. Because how the hell we can go on paying people who are still working the pension, I'll never know. What is the difference between paying a working person the pension and paying a working person the unemployment benefit? What, you tell me, what is the difference? Because in my mind, there is absolutely no difference. And if you talk about increasing the age of retirement, I'm less sold on that one. I'm in no doubt there should be means testing for the New Zealand Super Pension. Increasing the retirement age, that's a bit trickier, because as I said to someone else before 11 o'clock, you know, if you're not physically capable of continuing to work, then you'd be in a bit of shtuck, wouldn't you? If you were told you had to work an extra 2 years. And let's just go back to some figures that Hamish delivered this morning. This is Hamish Campbell from National. In the 1960s, in New Zealand, we had 7 workers for every 1 retired person. At the moment, we have 4 workers for every 1 retirement person or retired person. And by 2060, that's going to go down to 2 workers for every 1 retired person. And you're telling me no change is needed? 0800 80 10 80 is number to call to tell me what you think needs to be done to fix the mess we're in with our retirement and superannuation. It's 12 past 11.
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27: 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There's no glossy highlights reel here. This week, Pax joins me for some of his more embarrassing confessions and also questions what we all might gain by doing the same. Pax Asati in the studio with me after 10.
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17: It's 11:15. Morning, Bradley. You say superannuation isn't the problem. You say it's the people at the bottom. Oh, yeah, here we go. Bit of a whole bottom feeder sentiment coming through. It's the people at the bottom ripping off the benefit system. You say, for example, like the security companies that call their staff private contractors and their staff who do not pay GST or tax and they're on sickness benefits or job seeker benefits. So I'm not aware of that. You say that that's where we're losing money. Well, Bradley, let me just run you through some numbers before we take our next call. At the moment, New Zealand superannuation roughly costs the government about $23 billion a year, all right? What about all other benefits? The job seeker benefit, $4.64 billion. All right, superannuation, $23 billion. Unemployment benefit, $4.64 billion. Supported living, $2.66 billion. And sole parent support, $2.25 billion. So you might, that's according to Treasury, Bradley. So you might want to redo your numbers. Thanks for getting in touch. Hi, Tony.
28: G'day, straight on.
17: You're bang on.
28: Wow. Honestly, John, I find this discussion difficult. I think this whole discussion just beggars belief. I literally can't believe it.
17: Why is you that? Know? Well, you're taking part in it. Why is that?
28: Like, you're sort of blaming, saying it's the politicians' fault for not doing anything. No, it isn't, because it's not a problem that exists in a vacuum.
17: Hmm.
28: It's a microcosm of a much bigger problem, and also you haven't established if, whether or not it's an economic problem or a cultural problem. I tend to think more so that it's a cultural problem. Well, look, every job...
17: Hold on. What do you mean a cultural problem?
28: Well, because people don't think the same way about nationhood and about belonging as they used to. It's not an entitlement.

0: beneficiaries were started by Howard Chadbolt in the 1930s.
1: Yeah.
0: And it went on to become, Charles Chadbolt, Howard's son, took over obviously after Howard retired. That company employed, I'd say, upwards of 400 staff for 20 years.
1: Yeah.
0: You know, and they were astonishing. Charles was really good. He used to walk around the factory floor and say g'day to everybody just about every day. And we always got bonuses.
1: Yeah, well, hold on. Where does this fit in with this? Where does it fit in with this conversation?
0: Well, because he's a boomer.
1: Yeah, well, I'm not having a go at the boomers.
0: I know you're not. I'm just saying shout out. You know, we're making them the problem. They built the country. They built all the businesses that put us where we are now.
1: Yeah, but hold on. I'm not having to...
0: Problem. We should be thinking, what can we do more to support them?
1: What, the boomers?
0: Yeah, I actually think we've got to go back to the start. We've got to go back, like, to high school and make sure that kids are leaving school and going into work. You see, this is the problem. It's actually a subtle cultural change that's taken place.
1: And what is that change?
0: Well, we don't believe in people anymore. We believe it's hei tangata, man. It's true. Where does your supply and demand come from? Demand comes from people. Demand for services come from people.
1: Yep.
0: People say, oh, I can't afford to have children. You can't afford not to have them because that's where the creating the demand has come from. I know it's not that simple, but, you know, the men in this country should have grown up by now and we should have learnt by now, us men, to be tender-hearted. There's enough messaging on now that men should be tender-hearted and able to commit themselves to their families.
1: Where's this come from? How does it fit in?
0: It's 70 years ago, nobody ever thought, that never entered anybody's mind, that old people were the problem. My great-grandmother, she had 5 kids, and they used to. She used to go to care to each of the 5 kids. I remember this because my granddad she was sometimes there when we used to go up and see granddad, and she was there, and she went around each of the 5 children. The people that I know, John, that are elderly, they don't cost anything. My mother-in-law is in a elder care home. She's in the most impoverished situation she's ever been in her life, and she doesn't really cost. What does she cost? She costs nothing. She eats hardly anything. I mean, she eats what she gets. She doesn't go anywhere. She doesn't spend any money on petrol. It's not like she's not living high on the hog. She's just living from day to day, and she does it beautifully. She doesn't cost anything.
1: Yeah. I know that, but the numbers.
0: So how does that situation accumulate to a situation where we can't afford it? It just doesn't make any sense to me at all. And the conversation that was being had between Hamish and the Labor Party,
1: Tracy McClellan. Yeah,
0: I think that's where she was getting at. She was trying to edge this conversation toward the cultural issue.
1: Oh, you reckon? I thought she was giving people a reason not to vote Labor.
0: No, I didn't think so. You put Andrew Little in charge of the Labor Party, I might vote for them.
1: You put who in charge?
0: Andrew Little.
1: No, it's a bit late. He's busy. He's got a job running Wellington. Hey, thanks, Tony.
0: Okay.
1: All right. And a shout-out for the boomers. How about that? If you're a boomer, enjoy your shout-out. 11:22.
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5: It's, 24 and a half past 11. I mean, that matters because, you know, if I'm running a match, if I'm a referee, you know, 30 seconds makes a difference, doesn't it, Nick?
6: 30 seconds makes a difference.
5: Makes a difference, yeah.
6: Like every second.
5: See, I could say 11:24. When in actual fact it's 11:24 and a half, and if there were 30 seconds to go, I mean, that would make a big difference.
6: Well, certainly in games like basketball, 24-second shot clock.
5: There we go. And tonight at One New Zealand Stadium, yeah. Blues versus Crusaders, the 30 seconds could be very important. Where do you see it going? Be honest.
6: Oh, that's a tough question to answer at the moment. John, the Crusaders have been a little bit hit and miss this year, still without Will Jordan, who's very much a centre point in terms of the Crusaders' success over the last 18 months when he has been there. They won a title last year. When he hasn't been there throughout the last few weeks,
5: I was thinking about him the other day. He must be so brassed off. Hey, Will Jordan.
6: In terms of frustration with injury?
5: Yes.
6: Yeah, he hasn't had the best run, unfortunately, particularly around Super Rugby time. Probably ended up playing a lot more All Blacks rugby than Crusaders rugby in the last... It missed all of 2024, but yeah. Look, the Blues, they've won 8 of 11 games, but sort of flattered to deceive. There's been a couple of times there was 47-40 as an example a couple of weeks ago against the Highlanders. I think that they're potentially there for the taking. And look, 25,000 at the stadium tonight. If the Canterbury people, the good people of Canterbury, can get behind their team and make a bit of energy in that brand new stadium, I think the Crusaders will need it, but it's a bit of a coin flip game for me.
5: I know you don't give a damn about the horses. And I know none of the sports guys give a damn about the horses. What chance they'll be there tonight, you reckon?
6: I'm about a 70-30 at the moment.
5: 70 not there?
6: 70 there.
5: 70 there?
6: Yeah. I was there yesterday. I went to Crusaders Captain's Run. As we all know, they had a training trot on Wednesday with Conquest of Paradise ringing around the stadium. There was a lot of staff there yesterday morning, council staff, Venues Ototahi, Crusaders employees, having a look at where the horses had gone in terms of some hoof marks.
5: Wow.
6: There's obviously a bit of concern that remains around the gap between the playing surface and the grandstands, particularly not actually only on those west and east sides, which are where, they're the big grandstands,
5: but
6: behind the end goal, the Lancaster pad end, the northern end, the southern end. So, but based on what I'm hearing, just a gut feel, some temporary infrastructure I've seen pop up this morning.
5: Is that right?
6: I am leaning towards them being there tonight. And I know, as you say, the sports guys, if you want to call us that, we don't really, really care either way. But as a dad, I can tell you my near three-year-old son, Theo, that is the one thing he loves the most at the moment about the Crusaders. That dad, horses. And I put them up on social media.
5: Yep.
6: Absolutely loves it. So it is huge for a lot of people.
5: What's this temporary infrastructure you're talking about?
6: I've seen a photo that there's at the northern end, which is where they're going to come in, the logical place for the horses to get into the stadium, there is some fencing already set up this morning, which sort of looks like a little bit of a holding pen for me.
5: This is outside
6: where
5: there is that gate which you can peer into what would be the stage.
6: Yeah, look, I'm just putting two and two together and I might have landed on five, but that's my gut feel as to what it would be for. I can't really understand what else it would be. It wasn't there for Super Round. So.
5: Wow. All right. Okay. Yeah, yeah. Man, I'm choosing to go out of town on the wrong weekend. Aren't I? There we go. Hey, it's going to be a big night too for George Bauer, isn't it?
6: It is. Yeah. Very popular figure at the Crusaders. He'll become the 25th centurion in Crusaders history. What are we, 30 years into Super Rugby? Very popular guy, originally from Wellington. Played for Otago in NPC rugby, lured up to the Crusaders. I think it was 2019. Very good scrummager and just a very solid player. Of course, played for the All Blacks, but more so than that, just so well liked, respected, not only within his peers, but within the media. Yeah, he's just a really lovable guy and always gives you something. And he starts tonight. Will be a big occasion. And he's also the first Fijian to play 100 Super Rugby games. So that's pretty cool.
5: I was reading when he came up from the Highlanders and he got the call. I think he was in Central Otago or something. He couldn't quite believe it. And then he got up here and he was like a kid in a lolly shop.
6: Yeah,
5: I couldn't believe it.
6: And that smile hasn't wavered 7 years since. Yeah. So it's very cool.
5: Brilliant. All right, you're doing the call tonight.
6: Yeah, did want to mention, you might have heard in our bulletins, we're going to be on News Talk ZB Sport, as opposed to Gold Sport, which is the old radio sport frequencies. I'm probably really confusing people, but I just did want to outline, we will be on air from 7 o'clock tonight on News Talk ZB Sport. It's the same tile on iHeartRadio as Gold Sport was, but in terms of News Talk ZB AM, so 1098, 1017 here in Canterbury, you can listen to our commentary tonight. 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
6: Correct.
5: Oh, brilliant. All right. Who said that was difficult?
6: No one.
5: You should have written the memo. Hey, thanks, Nick. Good to see you.
6: Cheers, John.
5: And enjoy the weekend. Enjoy tonight. It's 11:30. Headlines are next.
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10: Kia ora, Aotearoa. 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
2: Comedian Pax Asati isn't one to shy away from the harder topics in life, so I guess it's no surprise he would base his memoir on the moments most of us would rather forget. The awkward ones. There's no glossy highlights reel here. This week, Pax joins me for some of his more embarrassing confessions and also questions what we all might gain by doing the same. Pax Asati in the studio with me after 10.
1: The Sunday Session with Francesca Rodkin. 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
3: A high today in Christchurch of 22 degrees. The chance of the deadly Hunter virus spreading remains low despite confirmation at least two New Zealanders are caught up in the deadly cruise ship outbreak. Firm belief the public can and should still have a say on what happens to land Christchurch's decommissioned stadium sits on. An almost $750,000 payout for the food vendors set up at the new stadium on opening weekend. And National campaigning on raising the retirement age, but admitting not everyone's on board. The Jevon McSkimming fallout continues with former top cop Tani Akura hitting out. Read that story today, nzherald.co.nz. Christchurch's weather, some cloud around and the chance of rain this afternoon. Northeasterlies becoming strong. In fact, a strong wind watch in place for Christchurch and Canterbury Plains from 11 p.m. until tomorrow morning. Northwest gales may approach severe gale in exposed places. The high today, 22 degrees. Overnight, 11. Right now, it's 21. Now back to John McDonald.
4: Thank you, Claire. 26 and a half to midday. News Talk ZB Canterbury Mornings. Remember, in a few minutes' time, we'll be putting the call through to the winner of our trip to North Queensland. I mean, I know it's a semi-beautiful day today. Temperature's not bad, but lying around Queensland for 3 days, doing the snorkeling. I mean, who's going to poo-poo that? Bet the person we ring isn't. It could be you if you've entered. So that's happening before midday. Also, Mike Yardley's had some misses of the week. G'day, Phil.
5: Oh, g'day, John.
4: You didn't know we were going to talk to you.
5: No.
4: You crack me up when you do that.
5: I kept the phone open because I always think, oh, it might be a chump. I thought I've missed my opportunity.
4: No, you got your...
5: I got in and that's it.
4: You snuck in. Right. Where you go?
5: Yeah, I'm not sure what to say after his call, but Tony's, but
4: He was esoteric, put it that way.
5: Yeah, that's a good word, esoteric. I might have to look that one back up. I used to know what it meant. I was thinking, gee, I'm part of the problem when he said about not having children because I've not had any and I'm 59 and unless there's a divine miracle going to happen, I can't see it happening in the future. I thought, gee, well, that's me, part of the problem.
4: Yeah.
5: But I haven't got any great solutions because I don't know if I'm smart enough.
4: Oh, you should. I tell you what, there's a job for you in Labor.
5: Yeah, I was going to say.
4: Because you don't need solutions to be part of Labor, it seems.
5: No, I was going to say that because that is frustrating. I was listening when you were asking the lady the question and she just wasn't saying anything and putting it on to the other, dodging the question, as I would say, and putting it on to the other family government. When they come up with something, and like you said, well, we do give us a list. So that was frustrating. I do get frustrated with politicians like that. But I can't give you any great brain waves at the moment, but I'm about 6 years, I'm 59, so I got a wee way to go at the moment. But I would be kind of happy, I wouldn't be too worried about if they put the age up to 67, because I think it needs to be something like that happening, so that wouldn't bother me too much. Means testing, I think, sounds like not a bad idea, but then a couple of people raised the point that I hadn't thought of, that it would, and I think one of the politicians might have said as well, that it would cost too much to administer it. It would cost more than what you would get.
4: The thing is that no one came up with numbers on that front. That was Tracy McClellan who said that. And then Ben called up, he'd done the numbers, our font of knowledge. And it sounded to me like, that sounds like what could be described as they say in the industry, a lame excuse.
5: Yeah, his Yeah, it's, like you say, you're talking about Tracy having a lame excuse about
4: Taylor,
5: because his numbers did sound quite good. But I think that whatever it takes, it's going to need a hell of a lot of thinking by both sides, maybe putting their heads together rather than trying to, like you say, political point and score re-elections. But because I think the basic problem is with the super, basic problem is it just comes down to numbers in terms of people. We just haven't got enough people being born or working, that, and we've got more older people, you know, coming to the retirement age and coming to the end, and we just haven't got the balance, the scales to cover the older people that are getting into the retirement. And that's why I'm kind of not so worried about the age going up, because, like, I know there's physical jobs. Like, I had a physical job at the airport, and, you know, strains and pains and that. But I think if you really couldn't work, they wouldn't just dump you on the sideline like in America and you'd have to sit on the street and beg. You would get covered if you physically couldn't work because you did a job like that that put a strain on you. But, yeah, it just seems to be basically, in some ways, quite simple. The problem seems quite simple in some ways, that we just don't have the numbers on one side and we need more numbers on the other side in terms of
4: people.
5: Well,
4: that's the thing. That's the thing, mate. I mean, you know, it's up to you now.
5: Hey,
4: well, don't dismiss it, mate. I mean, Mick Jagger, what's he, is he about 80, Mick Jagger?
5: Well, he must be bloody close.
4: Yeah, and he's got an 8-year-old. In fact, his the age range of his kids is from 8 to 55.
5: Oh, okay, 8 to 55. So all I got to do...
4: we know what you got to do, yeah.
5: Well, I was just going to say, all I got to do is become a world famous musician and a world famous band, make some millions of dollars.
4: Are you heading anywhere tonight?
5: Not tonight, but I did go to Split Ends.
4: Oh no, concerts aren't great for meeting people. But which pub do you go to?
5: Well, I don't much these days.
4: Don't
5: I basically
4: you?
5: Sit at home.
4: Oh yeah, well, mate, that's the problem. That's why we've got the superannuation problem. People like you are sitting at home, not going out and meeting people, mate.
5: Not putting myself out there.
4: Yeah, I'll let you ponder that over the weekend. Hey, thanks for your call, Phil.
5: See ya. No worries.
4: Okay. Lena, talk about putting yourself about. Someone's off to Queensland. Someone's off to North Queensland. Someone's off to Cairns. It was the other day, probably the same day, 29 degrees. I imagine that. Beautiful. And that someone is going to get a call from me next.
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4: 18 to midday. Wow, eh? All through the week. All through the week. We've been posing those questions. And you've, no shortage of people getting online, on the website, submitting the answers. And one of those people was Sonia. G'day, Sonia, there.
15: Hello, yes.
4: Yeah, you fancy flying Jetstar to Cairns?
15: I'm very keen.
4: Would you fancy staying in a hotel for 3 nights?
15: I would love to stay in a hotel for 3 nights.
4: Would it be all right if we'd have a vehicle there to pick you up and take you from the airport to the hotel, then after your 3 nights, take you back to the airport?
15: Sounds amazing.
4: What about a snorkel tour on Great Barrier Reef?
15: I've always wanted to snorkel Great Barrier Reef.
4: And the Skyrail Rainforest Cableway?
15: This sounds exciting.
4: Well, the person who wins it, they're going to love it, aren't they?
15: And they are.
4: Aren't they? Well, that person's you, Sonia.
15: Thank you so much.
4: Brilliant. Well, don't thank me. Thank Tourism Tropical North Queensland and Jetstar, because they're the people making it happen. The thing, of course, is you have to take someone with you. Have you since submitting your entry, have you thought about who that's going to be?
15: Oh, it has to be my husband. He's amazing.
4: What's his name?
15: Mike.
4: What makes him amazing?
15: Breakfast in bed on the weekends, coffee in bed every day, cooks dinner, treats me like a queen.
4: Wow. Well, you realise now that when you're in North Queensland, it's going to be you who has to deliver the breakfast in bed for 3 days. Is that all right? Well, I'll tell you what, Sonia, I'll put you back to Rory. He'll make all the arrangements. He's a bit of a travel agent in his downtime. But all I can say is thank you to you for listening, and thanks for submitting an entry and taking part. And I'm delighted that you're both off to Queensland. Well done.
15: Oh, I'm delighted too. Thank you so much.
4: Brilliant. Well done, Sonia. And thank you to you if you entered as well. Must make another mention, Tourism Tropical North Queensland, for making it all possible, and our friends at Jetstar. And by the way, do you know, if you entered and you, unlike Sonia, and you didn't get the prize, bear in mind that Jetstar are flying to Cairns 3 times a week from Christchurch. And so, you know, there is no excuse not to go. So well done, Sonia. Thank you, Tourism Tropical North Queensland, and thank you, Jetstar. 16th of midday. Speaking of travel, our favourite travel writer, Mike Yardley's with us. Hey, mate.
16: Very good, thank you, John. It's a great part of the world to go at this time of year, isn't it?
4: I've never been as far up as Cairns.
16: It's spectacular.
4: Actually, how about that? Last week I said I'd never driven an EV, and for the past week I've driven an EV thanks to Team Hutchison Ford. Mm-hmm. So yes. There we are. I've just said, I didn't intend to say it, but I've never been to North Queensland. So Tropical North Queensland, if you're in Jetstar, if you're listening, the example was set by Team Hutchison Ford last week, so maybe this time next week I'll be off to Cairns.
16: Just drive the EV across the Tasman,
4: John. See, I've never... Oh, it can be amphibious. That Ford Mustang does a lot of things.
16: Yes.
4: I don't know if I'll test whether it can float on water, but we'll see anyway. So have you been to the reef?
16: I've been several times. I love it. I think it's one of the best parts of Australia, all up around tropical North Queensland.
4: Yep. Yeah. Gets pretty hot, eh?
16: It does. Although this time of year, the humidity's low, so it's the best time to go between May and October. Yeah.
4: Let's talk about, you love talking about local government, and this idea of amalgamation.
16: Mm.
4: I see Leanne Watson from Business Canterbury is online. I think she is advocating a super city.
16: She is.
4: Yeah. That's your reading of it?
16: Yes, very much.
4: That's what I think should happen. What about you?
16: Well, I think it probably will happen. I'm with Phil Major in terms of, as a first step, Christchurch needs to become a unitary authority. I'm so pleased that the demise of ECAN is pending. I think that's really good. But as to the wider Canterbury territorial councils and where they go, who they line up with, it is going to be like herding cats, John.
4: Oh, yeah.
16: You know, clearly there's resistance already on the part of Selwyn and Waimakariri.
4: Yeah, well, Lydia Glidden said to me a couple of weeks ago, oh, Rory, he's great on the research. He pulled out the interview we did,
16: yeah,
4: and I asked her about that very thing. For something. I can't remember why it was. She said, and Selwyn, that idea would, I'll quote her, would go down like a cup of cold sick.
16: Yes. So if you look at the government's idea of this Head Start policy whereby they've got 3 months to voluntarily organise themselves, I don't think that's going to work in Canterbury. I just can't see in 3 months' time Selwyn and Waimak, maybe Hurunui, saying, yeah, we'll be part of a Greater Christchurch
4: exactly.
16: Council. It just won't happen.
4: They won't.
16: So the government...
4: So the government's going to tell them. And
16: they're going to have to impose.
4: The government's going to say, you're becoming a super city whether you like it or not.
16: Yeah. And that could have some political consequences. So I think it's a little bit risky the way that the government have designed this. The thing which I can't understand is why didn't they give councils a longer lead-in time and announce this policy last year?
4: Mm.
16: They stuffed around with the stupid idea of mayors being part of a board overseeing ECAN. That was ridiculous. So I think they've actually cocked it up.
4: Ooh, it's going to be interesting, though. I tell you what, this is another thing that successive governments have cocked up, this issue with Airbnbs and expecting councils to run it. Councils have proven themselves completely incapable of running it. And now we've got people living in the central city of Christchurch saying they're living in pretend neighbourhoods because their neighbours are people who only live there one night.
16: Yeah, that was a great article in the press yesterday, and I really enjoyed your talk back on it as well. I would actually say, post-quake, this would be the biggest racket, the biggest scourge to emerge on Christchurch's landscape. The reappropriation of what should be housing stock for tax dodgers, making a quick buck off the back of these downtown shoeboxes. I'm actually really upset about what has happened to our city on this front. And, yep, the council have been toothless tigers. The government have been negligent. And I actually think part of the problem here, John, is the National Party is beholden to a lot of real wide boy property developers, you know, in terms of donors, and they don't want to upset them.
4: Look who was sitting at the table with the Prime Minister just a couple of weeks ago.
16: Well, I wasn't going to name names.
4: Well, I haven't named names either, have I?
16: But there are some very obvious examples, and I think that is part of the problem. National needs to untether themselves from this racket, because it is a racket. And I think that any future government does need to help councils by having a national register for short-term accommodation.
4: It's not just Christchurch. I mean,
16: it's not.
4: First caller of the morning yesterday was Lydia, I think her name.
16: Yes.
4: She runs tourism in Mackenzie.
16: Yep.
4: 70% of places in Tekapo are Airbnb.
16: Yep.
4: 70%.
16: They've just gouged the housing stock around the Mackenzie district. I mean, it is just shameful. And they are tax dodgers, most of these Airbnb operators. You know, they couldn't give a stuff about complying with the bylaws in Christchurch. God knows what they tell their insurance company as to, you know, the nature of that particular property.
4: The thing is we were talking to a colleague up north yesterday, and he was saying a lot of advertising in Auckland, you know, buy these central city places in Auckland, you know.
16: Yeah.
4: Sure, there are people moving here, but, you know, there are a lot of investors who don't set foot out of Auckland. Mm. They buy these places and stick them on Airbnb without even walking into the place.
16: That's right. And as you pointed out yesterday, the biggest disappointment in all of this is the fact that it's completely undermined the city council's objective of having this largest central city population.
4: Oh, Aaron Kewen called up and he said, oh, those things, they're always they're just pipe dreams or something. Man alive. Jeepers.
16: Well, that is tragic. I mean, and we've only got 1,000 more people living within the four Avs than we did 15 years ago. It's utterly pathetic.
4: And the last year went up by 50.
16: Yes.
4: 450-something places built, but only 50 extra people living here.
16: Yeah. Right. It's a shocker.
4: Two of the numbers. Speaking of housing, the red zone. Do that next, 10 to 12.
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4: 7 to midday, Mike Yardy's with us. We'll get on to Red Zone Housing in a second. You're with Nick Bewley. You reckon the horses are back tonight, do you?
16: I suspect so. I just had a look at what they call the Boneyard at the northern end of the stadium.
4: Yeah.
16: And yes, it looks very horse-friendly, its configuration. Let's say that. Very exciting.
4: Yeah. Red Zone Housing, Phil Major said to me yesterday, oh, yeah, the schools are all overcrowded, but I'm sure the Ministry of Education, if we put more houses on the edge of the Red Zone, I'm sure they'll build more classrooms. Don't know about that.
16: That's not a council concern, though, is it?
4: Well,
16: isn't that like, you know, the council saying, oh, we haven't got enough GP clinics in Redwood? It's not a council matter.
4: So you say don't worry about it?
16: Well, I say that's up to the Ministry of Education to get some lead in their pencil.
4: Okay. Well, there'll be another 15 years, and we're talking about, you know, Banks Ave School being completely overcrowded, not somewhat overcrowded.
16: But if you took that rationale, John, that would mean every property developer would have to press pause on their project until they were satisfied that the Ministry of Education was up to the challenge. I mean, we'd get no houses built if we took that approach.
4: That's a very good point, because post-earthquake, the Ministry of Education has been shocking.
16: Yeah, I'd agree. Yeah, I would totally agree. But I think a bit of edge housing is a great move. And I heard Mike Blackburn call you yesterday.
4: Mm.
16: I was just struck by what he said to me a week or so ago in terms of what is available for housing in Christchurch at the moment. We've only got 6 years left of developable land.
4: Yes, yeah.
16: And we need to expedite every opportunity to repurpose available land for housing. That's why I'm so passionately in favour of Apollo Project Stadium becoming a housing site as well.
4: Without any dither and delay
16: that you've been encouraging this morning, John.
4: Mr. Fast Track himself.
16: Well, 2 years. I mean, if we don't do the fast track, it'll be 2 years to get a decision as to what we do with Apollo. Why drag the chain?
4: Right. Okay. The Broadcasting Standards Authority is gone. What you're talking about there is just more of the same rip, shit and bust, aren't you? Eh? That's what it is. I'm loving the BSA being gone, because I can take you on for your BS for what it's worth. Hey,
16: that was brilliant.
4: All right, well, you hit some misses.
16: Well, speaking of the BSA, a big hit to see them go by the wayside, a relic from a bygone age, and they won't be missed. My other, I've got a big miss, Hunter virus in the cruise ship. Have you heard about the apparent source of exposure?
4: Well, the rats.
16: Yes, at the landfill in New Shire. So, two Dutch passengers, sadly the ones that have died, before they got on board the cruise ship, they went on a pre-cruise excursion
4: to the ship,
16: to a landfill in New Shire for a spot of bird watching.
4: Jeepers.
16: And this dump is just infested by rats.
4: Wow.
16: not a good holiday option.
4: Not great, though, eh? That they announced. I saw the captain on the news last night saying we announced it was natural causes, blah, blah, blah, and they're all mingling for a few more weeks.
16: Yeah.
4: Shocker. Yeah. All right, what's your hit?
16: A long time coming, but Parliament looking set to give DIY fireworks the flick. And we have to be honest, backyard bangers are a wasteful, farcical fizzer, a bit like the BSA. They won't be missed.
4: New Zealand First, you've got Mike's vote. Nice to see you, mate.
16: You too, John.
4: Did they have it already?
16: What's this?
4: Did New Zealand First already have your vote? Because they're pushing the fireworks.
16: Oh, are they?
4: Yeah.
16: Oh, I was not aware of that.
4: All right, Winston.
16: There's another reason to look at Winston.
4: Thank you, Mike.
16: He'll be in for the horses tonight.
4: Oh, he'll be here. thank you, Mike. Thanks, Rory, for making everything happen. Thanks to you for listening. We are back at 9 on Monday. Big weekend for us. Daughter graduating. The waterworks might be on big time in Dunedin tomorrow.
16: I hope you've got bubbles organised.
4: Absolutely. Keep safe. Have nothing but a fantastic day and a wonderful weekend.

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9: It's 12 o'clock, I'm Malcolm Jordan. Nationals campaigning on raising the retirement age, but admits not everyone's on board. A major OECD report is the latest to call for the age of eligibility for superannuation to increase. National Party leader and Prime Minister Chris Luxon told Kerry Woodham the age should be 67 and it will be an election policy.
10: We would want to do it as soon as we get back in the second term but for that to happen, for that me to pass that legislation, I need other parties to come on board and say that's a good idea too.
9: Meanwhile, Labour's leader has said the party's open to a conversation with other political parties about potentially means testing the pension. The Ministry of Health is working with the World Health Organization to monitor the Hunter virus situation abroad. Hannah Feck reports.
11: At least two New Zealanders are caught up in the deadly cruise ship outbreak. It's believed one Kiwi passenger left the vessel in St Helena on April 24th, and MFAT says another remains on board. The Ministry of Health's Public Health Director, Dr. Karina Gray, says at this time we have no indication to need a New Zealand-based public health response.
9: Three people have died from the rodent spread virus, while two other cases are confirmed and three more suspected. A man who suffered multiple broken bones and permanent injury after a hit and run involving a bus has been offered a $20 hop card by Auckland Transport as compensation. 34-year-old Grayson Goff says he fell off an e-scooter when the bus cut him off on Karangahape Road last month, and the driver drove over his arm and kept driving. Kate Rickard has more.
12: Goff says he suffered damage to his wrist and fractured four fingers, requiring surgery and forcing him off work for 10 weeks. He says he only received an email apology from AT and a goodwill gesture of a hop card. An AT spokesperson says this was a genuine attempt to provide something useful. It's been assisting police with its investigation.
9: Large-scale emergency testing is underway for Auckland's City Rail Link. Smoke machines and volunteers acting as injured passengers will help simulate emergencies to prepare for opening later this year. Auckland Transport says evacuation tests will take place on trains in the new tunnels and in stations. It's warning the public may notice emergency services outside the stations while testing is going on. Fears for local olive growers as New Zealand's leading producer of premium olive oils goes into liquidation. Wairarapa owned and operated the Olive Press is shutting down after 27 years as one of the country's most recognised producers. Tobias McIntosh reports.
13: It says the closure comes after a lack of investor interest in the company's plans to boost the industry. Director Rod Lingard says registered grove owners throughout the region will be hit hard by the liquidation with few options for dealing with their commercial crops.
9: A seriously injured driver has been cut from the wreckage of a van and train collision north of Kaikoura. Emergency services were called to the rail line between Haupuku and Waipapa Bay around 10 a.m. Police say State Highway 1 remains open, but there may be delays. The Wiggles fruit salad just